0: saw that. And we have good everything, good numbers, but the job numbers just came out and they were fantastic.
1: Laura Winters reporting.
2: Golden Tempo is the winner of the 158th Belmont Stakes. The horse took first place in the Kentucky Derby earlier this year, but skipped the Preakness Stakes. Commandment took second, and Renegade took third at New York Saratoga Racecourse. This is SRN News.
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23: The Alex Marlowe Show. I'm glad you're here. We got a lot to do today. I'm going to start with some jobs news. I'm going to give you some updates on the California elections that are taking place. Plus, a lot of audio of Democrats squirming around trying to figure out what to do about Graham Plattner, and it is a blast. You'll enjoy that very much. Plus more variety for you. But we'll start with a blowout jobs report, the third straight blowout report. People have tried to act as though the economy is in bad shape. Consumer sentiment is very bad. But a lot of this we're learning is fake news. Recall that given the current state of the economy, after the crackdown on illegal immigration and the advent of DOGE, where we're trying to cut, not add, federal government jobs, really even a neutral jobs number, literally zero new jobs created, would be okay. We're in that type of environment. We're trying to get people not necessarily to get new jobs. We're trying to get them just to get raises. We're in the raise getting business now in this country, and the Trump administration is in the lead on this. But we got 172,000 jobs, 172,000, with prior months actually getting revised upwards. Public sector grew, but only at state government level, not at the federal government level. Durable goods, leisure and hospitality. It's amazing stuff. Let me give you some of the breakdown. The forecast was 85,000 new jobs. So this is twice as much what economists predicted, with the forecast topping out at 110,000. So people whose professional job is to figure out how much hiring is going on thought the most we could have seen is 110,000. We get 172,000. Huge upward revisions make this number even better than it sounds on paper. April revised up by 64,000 to 179,000, and March by 29,000 to 214,000. So we're seeing combined 93,000 jobs added to the historical record that weren't there before. And this administration, the country, no one got credit for it in real time. And I always note this, that the revisions always seem to go in a direction that helps the parties out of power, the Democrats, and it always hurts President Trump, who is trying to paint a picture that we have an accelerating economy that's not fading, that's accelerating, and that really is what the numbers suggest. I know gas prices are up, though I got to admit, I don't want to be insensitive, and especially insensitive to myself because I have giant cars and I live in the state with the highest gas prices, but it's what it was under Biden. It's not higher. It's exactly the same, and I do think Trump won partially to lower gas prices. That's a fact. I'm aware of this. It matters. But it does feel, I feel strained about it. I think about, I got one small car, and I think about driving that car when I drive into work because it's a long drive into work. I admit it. It's a factor. But are we overblowing it when we're looking at numbers like this? Are we overblowing some of the things when you're seeing actually a lot of spending going on? Manufacturing is genuinely booming right now. Manufacturing payrolls jumped 7,000, beat every single economist estimate. Durable goods employment expanded 17,000. prior month reported loss of 2,000 was revised away. So we had lost manufacturing jobs in, I guess this is the April data. Now that is back to neutral. Other stuff that's in this. The trend that we're accelerating, economists have underestimated job growth now. Three straight months, as noted. 3 months average, widely considered a more reliable gauge, moved up to over 188,000 jobs when really, again, zero jobs could conceivably be okay in this current economy. And the last note on this, workers are winning on wages, according to John Carney of Breitbart News, our economic and finance editor. Average hourly earnings rose 0.33% in May. They're up 3.4% over the past year, while the number of people reporting themselves as employed grew by 149,000. The number of unemployed shrank by 66,000. Again, versus zero is probably a quality number. So the biggest wage boom came in factory workers, and it's coming. It's the biggest factory wage boom we've seen in half a century. This adds up. Trump is prioritizing factory work. Trump is prioritizing bringing back American manufacturing, as is Secretary Bessent. Weekly real wages for durable goods workers are up 3.5%. So we've never seen a pace like this. This is a month-to-month increase up 3.5%. This is the post-war, post-World War II boom is the last time we saw numbers like this. Real weekly gains average 0.2% annually for decades, including the prior decade before the pandemic. So Trump is really resetting the global economy. Workers are taking home more money than the headlines show. Weekly paychecks are up 7.4% year over year. Hourly pays up 5.3%. Overtime work has jumped from 3.7 to 4 hours a week. Why is that? No tax on overtime. On top of that, the BBB's overtime tax cuts mean that people are taking home more money of the overtime that they're taking. So they're doing more overtime, and they're getting paid more on the overtime that they're doing. It's just great. It's fantastic. I love to bring the positive stuff on the show because we are so often talking about negative things. But factories are producing more with every hour worked. Real durable goods output grew 5.8% in Q1. Productivity up 5.5% annually. Just one good piece of data. Again, that's another gauge that could go down. We could have less productivity, but we're seeing more. American manufacturing, our factory workers are generating not just more value per hour. This is dramatically more value per hour that they're working. So it's not just about, this is what I've talked about on the show, it's what I talked about with Secretary Bessent when I spent time with him a week ago today. We are resetting the expectation that this economy is not just about consuming cheap goods made in China. We're going to judge this economy based off of what we're producing. And we are producing way more, and people are getting paid way more to produce it. So this is a real sign of strength. Pay is outrunning price growth. So inflation is high relative to Trump's first term, low relative to Biden's term, but it is not at the level of job growth. So we're seeing higher pay relative to inflation. So this is just good stuff. It's high quality. It's great to see all this happening in our country, and I just hope that we can spend a little bit of time celebrating this. And that's why when you see guys like Scott Bessent, when he's out there, he always looks confident. He never looks, even if there's some negative information, he always looks like he's having a great time, enjoying himself, and believes in what he's doing. And part of this is because he knows this stuff is happening, and it's just a matter before people catch on. So is the president is his team doing a fantastic job selling this stuff? I don't know if they are. And I know they can sell it better, but these are fantastic numbers, and they keep getting revised even better. I just recorded right before the show a podcast with Emma Jo Morris that I will recommend to you. We'll put that out probably tomorrow or Sunday. And one of the things we do is we celebrate Pride Month on it. And our celebration of Pride Month is to elevate our favorite gay, which is Scott Bessent. And I want to share this clip. This is him going after Senator Ron Wyden's son. Play cut 20, please.
0: Mendaciously slandered the Treasury building in an attempt to cover up his son having an investment meeting with Jeffrey Epstein to ask for funding. Thank you.
1: Mr. Chairman?
2: Yes.
1: Let's be clear here. Nobody is interested in the ramblings of a capo in the most corrupt regime in American history. We want to get some facts about this deal. That's what we're here for. Thank you.
2: Well, thank you. And I will ask my questions first today.
0: And we would like to hear what Adam Wyden and Jeffrey Epstein talked about. Your son's largest investment position was Rick's Cabaret. So did your son and Jeffrey Epstein talk about pole dancing as he begged him for money using your limited credibility?
23: Happy Pride from Scott Bessent. Just amazing stuff. That's how we celebrate the Marlowe Show. We play our most based gays, playing clips of that. That's how we celebrate. What a takedown. Adam Wyden is Ron Wyden's son and seems like a total dirtbag. I'm committed to, I'll do a deep dive on him. But just, it's so trite, calling him a capo. It's just, he's one of the smartest guys around, period. And he just makes complete fools out of everyone in the Senate. And I'm sure he did the same thing to all the students at Yale. Great stuff from Bessent. Great stuff from the Trump economy. But they are trying to steal the elections in California. I will report on that when we come back on the Alex Marlowe Show.
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0: So they're trying to do it. They're trying to seal the elections in California. We knew it would happen, but I don't know if we knew it would be quite this brazen. Recall the Democrats designed a system where you count votes for up to 30 days. It usually takes about a couple of weeks to get through all of it. It doesn't usually take the full 30, but we're accustomed in California to having it be 2 or 3 weeks. I have a podcast up with Senator Tuberville where I ask him why they designed the system this way, and his understanding is so that they can get the votes they need in order to rig elections. And he's not alone in that thinking. That's my thinking. So we added about 5% of the vote count in the L.A. mayoral race yesterday. And remember how I reported on Wednesday that Spencer Pratt was up by 8 points over Nichiraman? 5% more are in, and that lead has shrunk to 6%. So somehow, of all the mail-in votes that came in the last 2 days, which makes up 5% of the total, Spencer Pratt barely got a single vote, it appears, because Nichiraman caught up 2% and is now within 6 points. I had circled that 8 points was 7 points. I had figured they could cheat up to 7 points. He was 8 points ahead of Raman, so I'd figured maybe perhaps we'd get away with it. But that gap is already closed with 35% not counted yet. It's just striking stuff. It just shows you how brazen the Democrats are, how really they're going to rig it right in our faces. We're all watching them. We all know they're going to do it. And somehow they're going to just keep counting mail-in votes. And then they're going to certify perhaps a fraudulent runoff. So it's imperative that we investigate. We figure out if this is legal cheating or illegal cheating. It's certainly one or the other. Legal cheating would mean that you get people who would otherwise not turn in votes, and then you get them to fill out a ballot, and then you get it in a mailbox. Or is it legal cheating where they're literally just making up fake people to vote? Like, we got to figure out what it is. But we do know that as of now, it's very hard to bet on Pratt actually making the LA mayoral race, even though he's up 6 points with 35% left to count. So it's that level. It's that brazen. Steve Hilton dropped down 0.4% in the latest crop of ballots in the governor's race. Tom Steyer moved up 0.4%. So he's still up 7% over third place Steyer. He's up 1% over Xavier Baccaria, as Joe Biden calls him. But just, it's really happening, guys. They're trying to steal it. I named the show yesterday. Yesterday's show, they're trying to steal the election in California. And then last night, we see it flat out. We saw it flat out that they're all of a sudden, Nichiraman catches up 2% over a 5% vote count. Doesn't make any sense. Aside from, it actually makes perfect sense. This is what they do. They don't have any values, the left. They don't have any charismatic people. All they stand for is that Donald Trump is a bad guy, you're all racist and fascist, and that they can win. They consider winning its own value. They figure out ways to win regardless of whether or not it's ethical, because they think that allowing Donald Trump to be president, allowing for Spencer Pratt to be mayor, allowing for Steve Hilton to be governor, is the definition of evil. It's the definition of bad. In the meantime, they're willing to overlook Nazis, which is just a major thing that they're doing this. And on the other side of the break, I'll play cuts of the Democrats struggling with this concept that they are nominating a guy who's not only has a Nazi tattoo, but has praised Nazis, has a bunch of other baggage as well. But this is very curious, and I teased that I would play this on the show today. Rahm Emanuel, who's one of a close confidant of Barack Obama and is a Democrat establishmentarian, if there ever was one, he completely is nuking the party now in anticipation of no doubt he's going to run for president in sort of a lane of Democrats have gone too far. Let's play cut eight, guys.
1: Why do you think people feel so negatively about the Democratic Party?
2: Because we earned their disrespect the hard way. Look, when your back's against the wall, you can't make a mortgage payment. You can't go to the doctor's visit because you can't afford it. Or you're stealing money out of your 401k that you know is for your retirement, but you're doing it to pay your bills today. You expect the Democratic Party to show up. We did things that were really ridiculous. We let a border get out of control. When it came to public safety, we talked about defunding the police. when it came to an ethnic group, we called them Latinx, and nobody else in that group ever identified themselves that way. And then rather than worry about classroom excellence, we were worried about bathroom and locker room access.
0: It's just amazing. It's a great cut, and he's exactly right about this, but will this actually catch on with Democrats? I don't think it is. I don't think it will. But it's just a note. It's noteworthy that I don't think that woke has died, and you still see this over and over again where the examples of woke coming back in a major way, if it ever left. But we're going to get one guy at least going to run for president who's going to act like Democrats have gone too far woke. It's going to be entertaining. We'll be back with those Plattner Kemp clips.
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6: With SRN News, I'm Mary Rose. Defense Secretary Pete Hegseth is urging European leaders to remain vigilant against the threat of dangerous ideologies posed by modern-day immigration. Speaking at an American cemetery in Normandy Saturday, Hegseth warned Western allies' beaches are now being stormed by boatloads of immigrants bringing different ideologies to the continent. The Pentagon chief was in France to mark the 82nd anniversary of D-Day, the Allied invasion that ultimately led to the defeat of Nazi Germany and the end of World War II. Golden Tempo is the winner of the 158th Belmont Stakes. The horse took first in the Kentucky Derby earlier this year, and Renegade took third, Commandment took second. Trainer Cherie DeVoe is now the first female trainer to win two.
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12: Positive, encouraging K-Love. 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

0: All right, I told you guys woke is not dead, right? I told you maybe it didn't even go away. Check out what they just did in New York, erasing mother and father from official documents. Play cut 16, guys.
1: New York Democrats argue the words mother and father are outdated and need to be replaced with more inclusive terms under state law. All that's needed now is Governor Kathy Hochul's signature. So if Hochul approves, in New York's family court and in domestic and education law, a mother would be labeled as a gestating parent, a father as a non-gestating parent, and paternity proceedings to determine the child's father would be called parentage proceedings. The bill passed the state Senate this week and the state Assembly back in March. Governor Hochul proudly calls herself New York's first mom governor. It's unclear if she'll support this change, though.
2: I'm not familiar with what was introduced late last night, so I'll take a look at it. I have until the end of the year to review them and make a decision, so I won't be commenting on pending legislation.
0: We have serious problems in this country, and this is what the left is focused on, is anti-science. You can't say mother and father. I just saw a story about how Gen Z is going to have the least marriage and the fewest children, maybe in history, certainly in modern history. And, you know, we're going to have to go back centuries, maybe millennia, to see people who are coupling off and procreating less than Gen Z is going to. And this is the message that's being

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5: Now, so it's that men can have babies because you can have a man with a uterus and you can have a female penis. I'm figuring this out in real time, guys. This is a celebration of the female penis today. That's how we're celebrating Pride, the Marlo show. Oh, my goodness. All right. I promised you I would play Democrats squirming about the Graham Platner nomination, which continues to move ahead, even though the New York Times published a story with a bunch of accusations of former girlfriends and stuff that he was rough with them and stories of him grabbing people, may or may not have locked someone in a room. We didn't get the R word, so no rape accusations, no violent sexual assault accusations. So again, I keep making this point. I made this point when I was hosting the Hewitt Show and I shared it on podcast. It'd be an October surprise, but who cares? Because he's got a Nazi tattoo, and not just any Nazi tattoo, a Nazi tattoo worn by SS guards who were professional slaughterers of the Jews. So that's what he represents on his chest. And he was on Chris Hayes' show. Chris Hayes is an MS Now person. I got some cuts of that, and then I'll play some Democrats trying to explain them away. Play 14, please.
6: You referred to the tattoo as my Tottenkampf, which is the German word for this particular Nazi symbol. There's other reporting in Jewish Insider in October in which an anonymous acquaintance says you used that same phrase. Did you know what this tattoo was about before last October when you said you first became aware of it?
7: No, I did not. And I also think it's important to note that it's very likely, and I think that she is that same source. She's the person who's been telling people this from the beginning. And it's a... So I feel like, you know, we're kind of rehashing the thing we've been through.
5: So now he doesn't know it's a Nazi tattoo, even though he has deleted posts that are very much understanding that he knew exactly what this was. And now he's just going to try to lie to people. He feels like that's the path. Obviously, this guy is totally dishonest. Remember, his one client as an oyster farmer is his own mother. He's playing a populist, even though he is a trust fund kid, or I don't know if he's a trust fund, but he went to one of the most expensive private schools in the country. This is a guy who is impersonating a super masculine guy because Democrat consultants thought this is how to package our message now. You find a guy who acts like he's super masculine and we'll run all our woke messaging through that. So that's what they're doing. And then now he's lying about his tattoo. Of course, he knew exactly what it was and he didn't delete it for a long time. I was thinking about the hostage video of the wife where the wife came out and was trying to defend him. And the thing, first of all, you married a guy with a Nazi tattoo, so I don't count your opinion. Your opinion doesn't count for me. And then they're just trying to explain away this as if it is not exactly what meets the eye. It is, they're trying to say, no, the media is the problem. The wife is going after the media. She was saying the media was taking stuff out of context. But look at all the context. The context is the guy has got the Nazi tattoo, and he's been lying about everything else in his past. And what are his accomplishments? This guy's running for the Senate. The Senate. This isn't dog catcher. This isn't PTA. Of course, he shouldn't be on a PTA, by the way. All right, I got one more clip from the Hayes interview, 15.
6: The Times basically reported that they saw texts of hers, including a text in August, I believe August 3rd of last year. This would be before October of last year, in which she basically said that you had a, quote, Nazi tattoo, and she joked about how she's going to go volunteer for Collins. Now, again, this is a text that got sent, so, like, we can place the time, right? This is in August. How does she know it's a Nazi tattoo in August of last year, and you don't know it's a Nazi tattoo in August of last year?
7: Well, she certainly didn't send that text to me. So whoever she sent it to and was talking to, that's I can't say why, but I will say that I certainly didn't know. And

0: and the text messages she's sending to friends who may have recognized it, they didn't tell me that.
1: One of my favorite points about the Nazi tattoo is that there are deleted posts of him saying that he was aware that the symbol, the Totenkopf, connected to the Nazis. But then he also has said that he does not endorse white supremacy and he didn't see the connection to white supremacy in the Nazi tattoo. He will say anything to you. We should not take anything he says seriously. So even though girlfriend said that he knew it was a Nazi tattoo. All right, so let's see how the Democrats do with this. First of all, let's do Chris Coons, cut 17.
2: Frankly, Mr. Plattner is a four-tour combat veteran and someone whose conduct as he came home from war, many have questioned. I don't know him and don't know him at all well, but I'm going to give him a measure of grace and wait until I get a chance to hear more about the details of all these different allegations. In my view, the folks who we have here in the Senate and who we might have here in the Senate, we should hold a high standards.
1: All right, he's going to give him grace, going to give the guy with the Nazi tattoo some grace. And we love our veterans now. You can get away with anything now if you are a veteran. Okay, let's see how that goes. Alexandria Ocasio-Cortez, who I just got such a kick out of this. I was talking about her with Senator Tuberville because she went down to Alabama. And he told her to go back to Brooklyn, which is just great because she's from Queens, I think. Let's play cut 19.
3: Behavior reported by Grim Plattner in this New York Times article, trafficking a woman in a room being physically.
4: Yeah, I mean, as you all know, this all kind of just came out. I've been doing legislative business on the floor, so I need to dig into everything further before commenting on it.
1: Pause.
4: Yeah, because this
1: is from yesterday. She's talking yesterday. All this just came out. You don't think that she and her comms team haven't workshopped what are we going to say when inevitably someone puts a microphone, a camera in our face and says, what do you think of the Nazi who's running for Senate in Maine? Keep going.
4: Yeah, because I think this reporting just recently came out, so I just want to make sure that I'm fully read up on this before I comment on it.
5: Generally about Plattner, are you concerned by what you've seen so far? Does he offer voters more of an explanation? Does he need to offer voters more of an explanation?
4: I mean, I think... I have to read up on this latest reporting. You know, I think everyone, when we run for office, our responsibilities to our constituents and to the people of, for me, New York 14, in this case, for the people of Maine.
1: The answer is yes. That's the correct answer. He does need to explain it. But instead, you say, well, the candidates have a responsibility, their constituents. It means nothing. These people are so good at moving their mouth and saying nothing. I've never seen anything like it. It just shows you they're really struggling here. Here's Seth Moulton, the crazed lunatic who fantasizes about murdering Republicans. Play cut 22.
6: What if there is more? And that is a question. What if there is more? Is that, do you think that would then be too much for Graham Plattner to continue?
7: I mean, we just don't know. We just don't know what more can come out. But I do know this. That he's running against a senator who every single day rubber stamps Trump's agenda. A senator who just like 98%.
1: I just love the premise that maybe more can come out. He's got a Nazi tattoo. He's a serial liar and fabulist. Women have said he doesn't treat them well. Yeah, there could be more. Of course, there could be rape or murder. Like, yes, it's maybe he gets accused of that. Maybe he doesn't. But we got enough, right? Go on.
7: Of the Republican Party supports this war in Iran that's raising everybody's gas prices, that's getting Americans killed, that's killing innocent people in the Middle East, that's hurting our allies, that's taking our eye off the ball when it comes to deterring and preventing a war with China in Asia. So all of these things that Susan Collins does every single day are bad. And I think voters in Maine are going to have to make a decision that only they can make weighing those two alternatives.
1: It's awesome. It's the Nazis acceptable because we're in a war in Iran and gas prices are high. All right. All right. Last one. This is Van Jones on CNN. Play cut 23.
8: He said that he got this stuff under control years ago, and some of this stuff is not years ago, and people are concerned that there's more to come. I don't sit in judgment of anybody. You know all the work I've done in prisons, and you know, I'm a second chances, third chances, fourth chances guy. When you're on a redemption arc for real, when you've taken real accountability, when you've actually owned up and you have a track record, or at least you're honest about where you are in your process, my concern is he tried to polish this thing up. I used to be one way, now I'm not. Well, you better be telling the truth about that, and it seems like he's not.
1: Yeah, amen to that. We'll be right back.
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0: All right, I love the team on the show. Greg Evans, our executive producer. Sean McConnell runs our board. Roger Wicker Jr., Rick Locke, Garrett Cholley, Matt Zibel, junior producer Ricky, Misty Callahan, John Cassio, Daniel West all make vital contributions to what we're doing. A lot of stuff going on over at Breitbart.com for all of you who care to go over there. The best news page, I believe, on earth. Madonna is on all fours in front of a toilet, baring her breasts in a wild Pride Month video. I'm not telling you to watch it. I'm saying, though, that woke is not totally dead, and we celebrate Pride a little differently around here at the Marlow Show by playing bass Scott Bessent clips. We also have for you a kind of an unbelievable story about what's going on over in Arizona. We had thought that the Arizona Attorney General, Chris Mays, is now seeking new indictments in the 2020 election case. So I'm saying the Democrats only look backwards, and they only look how to destroy Republicans. They stand for nothing. But the Arizona Attorney General is now returning a case to a grand jury for new indictments pertaining to President Trump in 2020 and the alternate electors that were assembled there, which was not unprecedented. I wrote about this a lot in Breaking the Law about how the alternate electors had been – this is not a new thing. It's not a new concept. It didn't originate in 2020. I don't love a lot of the way the election challenges played out in the aftermath of the 2020 election. But overall, there's a lot of smoke there, and just the fact that Democrats relitigating that stuff now, unbelievable. So that's all for you over at Breitbart News. A couple other items I want to point out. I didn't get to dwell a lot on Scott Pelley's firing from 60 Minutes, but I did catch this clip of longtime CBS host Katie Couric talking about it. I got to play cut 21, please, gentlemen. Go ahead.
1: Scott Pelley's tirade and expressing expressions of anger and frustration, which I totally understand and relate to, were extremely impolitic, I think is also a massive understatement. You know, and I don't think that Barry Weiss had any choice but to let Scott Pelley go. I mean, I think it's a classic definition of insubordination. And I'm not saying that I don't agree with Scott, and that I don't think I don't believe it was a bad thing to make a stand. I think that I admire that he stood up for his principles. I just think perhaps the way that he did it and the way he expressed himself might have been, I don't know, handled differently.
0: Perfect. That's it. He got fired for insubordination. You can't just say you're ruining the show to your boss and then have it come out in public and keep the job. And as I noted on, I think it was yesterday's show, I was commenting on how the most vocal people defending Pelley are all far left radicals. Here's another thing the Democrats are standing for right now is now they're going off on Donald Trump apparently falling asleep sometimes during boring events he's got to do. So the White House apparently exploded over a viral video of Trump being sleepy. Okay, ladies and gentlemen, let me explain something to you. The president does not sleep well. He's not a good sleeper. He's talked about this. He doesn't get a lot of rest at night. He also is 24/7 trying to help this country. One thing that you can never say negative about President Trump is that he isn't trying to enact his vision. You might not like his vision, but he's a 24/7 workhorse, as I've said before in the show. Every single cabinet secretary I've talked to says he wakes them up in the middle of the night with ideas. And Stephen Chung, the White House communications director, he says he literally holds his phone in his hand while he sleeps, so he's ready for that call if he needs to be there. And so now they're going after him for being sleepy. I'll tell you, I'm sleepy. I'm 40 years old, and I've been this way for a long time. I think once you have young kids, then you're always sleepy. Like, I always could use a nap. If you were looking at me, then I would rather be sleeping. If you're listening to me on the air, I would rather be dozing off for 20 minutes right now. It's constant. And when you go to Washington, sometimes you do find yourselves, even if you're the president, in meetings that are pro forma, they're really boring, that there's, you know, 5 minutes of substance and something that takes several hours. And yes, I'm not saying it's the greatest look ever. President's fading away for a little bit. But the guy's legitimately tired. And sometimes, you know, you rest your eyes for a few seconds and then you're back. So I got a cut of, let's start this cut. This is Harry Enten. I want to squeeze this in, cut 18 over on CNN.
2: 4+ House Democrats, in fact, lose their primary in 2026. Look at this, 68%, 68%. I look back at every single cycle that I could find that was not a post-census redistricting cycle, and the highest I could find in terms of Democrats losing, get this, was only 3. So this would actually beat it. Democratic angst against the establishment at an all-time high, I think in large part driven by the fact that Joe Biden is so unpopular, and therefore you have just this great distrust of the Dem establishment.
0: So is that a fresh clip or is that an old clip? Anyway, I meant to pull a fresh one of Democrats being it's apparently a fresh clip. It's the Democrats brand is just saying Nazis are okay because gas prices are high, the president's falling asleep, all of you are racist. It's terrible. They stand for nothing, and we're going to beat them. Go in peace to love and serve the Lord.
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7: With SRN News, I'm Mary Rose. There are reports of intercepted Iranian missiles and drones targeted at Tehran and Kuwait.
8: Air raid sirens in Bahrain as Iranian missiles and drones head for Gulf neighbors, including Kuwait. Bahrain's government says those missiles were intercepted and called on Iran to immediately cease attacks on its Gulf neighbors. The statement came hours after the U.S. military said it shot down Iranian ballistic missiles and drones launched toward the Strait of Hormuz and Gulf Arab allies on Friday, and struck some of the Islamic Republic's coastal surveillance radar sites in response. I'm Julie Walker.
7: Golden Tempo is the winner of Belmont Stakes. The horse took first in the Kentucky Derby earlier this year. Commandment took second and Renegade took third. This is SRN News.
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17: Abby someone. Abby who?
20: Abby Normal.
25: What do you do, Carl?
26: Carl is a inventor slash entrepreneur.
27: Yeah, I'm still looking for that home run, you know? I mean, when I saw the iPod first time, I was like, yeah, I could have kicked myself.
26: That was so hard on him.
28: What's your name?
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32: Hello, everyone. I'm Carl Amari, and this is Hollywood 360, the radio show that presents all things entertainment, including trivia contests and games, movie reviews, celebrity interviews, showbiz news, and classic radio shows. My co-host is the vivacious Lisa Wolf. In this hour, Dane Clark stars in a tale well calculated to keep us in suspense from 1945. But first, it's real or ridiculous. Lisa will provide back-in-the-day information. I must decide if they're real or ridiculous while you play along at home. Right, Lisa?
33: That is real, Carl. Yeah. Back in the day, things that happened back or did day. Not happen.
32: Wow.
33: I hope you guys enjoy Lou Malnati's pizza. I lost a few weeks back, and I paid my debt tonight.
32: A little spinach pizza.
33: Right, but if you get all of these correct, Carl, I'll do it again, because I feel confident that you will not.
32: Wow, it's going to break your bank account.
33: That's right.
32: Okay.
33: All right.
32: I get them all right. How many are there?
33: There are 12.
32: Oh, shh.
33: But it's 50-50.
32: All right.
33: And you lived back in the day.
32: Yeah.
33: So there's that.
32: All right. Let's try this.
33: Back in the day, airlines handed out complimentary cigarettes during flights.
32: No.
33: Real or ridiculous?
32: Ridiculous.
33: It is real.
32: No way.
33: Yes, it is. So there's no pizza, but major airlines, including United Airlines, allowed smoking on board.
32: I know they allowed it, because I remember.
33: Right,
32: when they
33: I remember
32: it.
33: They used to smoke.
32: But they handed them out?
33: I guess they did.
32: Wow, okay.
33: Isn't that crazy?
32: All right.
33: People installed carpet on bathroom walls in the 1970s.
34: What?
32: Real.
33: Carpet on bathroom walls.
32: Yeah.
33: That is real.
32: Yeah.
33: Shag carpet-covered bathroom
32: basements. Shag, baby.
33: Practically every surface.
32: Yeah.
33: I mean, we all had shag carpeting, right? Did you have shag carpeting?
32: I sure did.
33: What color was your shag carpeting?
32: I think it was red.
33: Sure it was. Okay.
32: Brings back fond memories.
33: That's right. A company sold diet water with negative calories.
32: Diet water with negative calories? No.
33: No, that is correct. Yeah. No, that never happened. TVs came built into giant wooden cabinets with doors.
32: Oh, yeah.
33: Remember that?
32: Absolutely.
33: Yes. Zenith, RCA, they sold those furniture-style televisions.
32: Yep.
33: The 60s. Kids rode freely in pickup truck beds on highways.
32: They rode, absolutely
33: they
32: true.
33: They sure did. It was coming from the 50s to the 80s.
32: No seatbelts in
33: no
32: the back seat of those
33: belt
32: trucks.
33: No laws.
32: Oh, yeah.
33: I know. I mean, even without a law, I mean, that just seems crazy.
32: Yeah. I mean, yes. I mean, can you imagine? I remember that. I remember doing it.
33: Yeah.
32: I remember being in the back.
33: You just hop on and go.
32: It's like, hey, let's go.
33: Yeah.
32: All right. You didn't even think about safety.
33: That's right. We didn't.
32: Mm-mm.
33: We used to have those seats in the station wagon that faced the window.
32: Oh,
33: it was
32: like a
33: couch across.
32: Uh-huh.
33: There were no seat belts there.
32: Yeah.
33: Crazy.
32: Mm-hmm.
33: Burger King released hamburger-scented perfume in Japan.
32: No.
33: They did. BK launched Flame Grilled Fragrance in 2015.
32: I hate when I miss them.
33: Flame Grilled Fragrance. That's sort of
32: gross.
33: A tongue twister.
32: That's almost one of the grossest things
33: that's
32: I've
33: ever.
32: That's
33: a bad one.
32: Ugh.
33: People put shag carpet on refrigerator doors in the 1970s.
32: No, I don't think so.
33: They did not.
32: No.
33: That would be kind of itchy.
32: No.
33: Families rented telephones from the phone company instead of owning them.
32: Yeah.
3: Sometimes they did.
33: Yes, that is true. I remember that.
3: Mm-hmm.
33: Renting the phone from AT&T and you paid by the month.
3: Nuts.
33: That's crazy.
3: Yeah.
33: Grocery stores used conveyor belts that carried groceries to customers' cars.
3: No way.
33: It is real.
3: No.
33: Stores, including Piggly Wiggly.
3: Oh, I hate when I miss.
33: Experimented with outdoor conveyor systems in the 1940s and 50s. I know. I didn't know about that one.
3: That didn't work.
33: I guess not, because they're not doing it. Wouldn't that be nice, though?
3: No. You know what gets me really angry? When I go to the grocery store and then they ask me, do you need any help getting this to your car?
33: Why does that make you angry?
3: Do I look like I need someone to help me?
33: You can't tell from looking at somebody what their challenges are.
3: Do I look like I need someone to take my groceries to my car?
33: Are you kidding?
3: Does that happen to you? Do they ask you?
33: Sometimes. It depends what store you're going to.
3: I mean, I'm like,
33: Jewel asks, but I don't take it. But guess what?
3: I take offense.
33: Do you?
3: Yeah. And I take a...
33: offense. And you can't think of anything else.
3: I take a gate.
33: And a wagon. So the reason you shouldn't take offense and the reason that they should ask you...
3: I mean, have you looked at how in shape I am? I feel like saying, what are you talking about?
33: Here's the thing.
4: They're just being nice.
33: Just so you know, Carl, people have challenges that are not easily observed.
3: Take a look at this specimen and then say, do I need
33: that
3: help?
33: That is some specimen.
3: All right.
33: Hotels charged extra for rooms without color televisions. That doesn't even make sense.
3: No, they didn't.
33: I think what this supposed to be was they charged extra for rooms with color televisions.
3: Okay.
33: And that is real.
3: Yeah, real.
33: That was my error. They used to advertise color TV.
3: Why don't you do your work correctly,
33: I just
3: Lisa?
33: I fixed it.
3: Why don't you, instead of doing it here when you get to the radio station.
33: Because that's so funny. We used to have somebody that worked with us that used to do that.
3: She's no longer with
33: that
3: the group.
33: She wasn't with us
3: for
33: very long.
3: She'd come to the radio station and then do all her segments. And
33: she'd sit down and go in the conference room.
3: Lisa and I were like,
33: and we're about to start the show. And she's like, wait, I just have to do my segment.
3: So guess what?
33: She's gone.
3: She's out of here.
33: She's gone. All right. Companies sold canned Hollywood Air to tourists.
3: Canned Hollywood Air? I can't believe that.
33: No, I don't think so. Here's the last one.
3: Yeah.
33: A cereal company released gravy flavored breakfast cereal.
3: All right, real.
33: Nah, I made that up.
3: I hate when I get them wrong.
33: I know you do.
3: I didn't miss too many.
33: No, you did not.
3: Not
33: just
3: enough
33: a
3: to get a
33: here
3: pizza.
33: Or there. That's for
3: you
33: sure.
3: You know what? We're going to listen to Suspense.
33: I'm excited.
3: When we come back from the break, starring Dane Clark. Stick around.
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33: Carl, did you know that half of all adults have high blood pressure? I mean, you probably do know that because you are part of that half.
3: I do, but you know what? Let me tell you something. This is true. Thursday, I had my checkup, okay? And I told my doctor, because he was like, your blood pressure's pretty darn good. It looks like it's gone down a little bit. Guess what? I told him, I'm using 120 Life, and he had heard of it. And he said, fantastic, keep using it. I've only been using it for a few weeks, and it has lowered my blood pressure. And you know what, too? It tastes delicious. 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It's fantastic.
33: Right. So, you know, you should try 120 Life. 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
3: 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All right, Lisa, it's time for Suspense, starring Dane Clark. And we air Suspense a lot here because not only do we have master source material of Suspense, but it's probably the best series ever from the golden age of radio. Started in 1942, lasted until 1962, almost 1,000 broadcasts. And anyone was on Suspense. And Dane Clark, who was a very good film actor, appears in this episode of Suspense. We're going to go back to a broadcast date of April 5th, 1945. It's called A Guy Gets Lonely. It's sponsored by your favorite potent potable, Roma Wines. Lisa never comes to the studio without at least 1 gallon of Roma Wines.
33: You got it.
3: To get through
33: the evening
3: show.
33: With you.
3: I understand.
33: Yep.
3: I'm a lot.
33: Yes, you
3: I understand.
33: Are.
3: Let's tune this in. Part one of Suspense.
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10: And with a drama called A Guy Gets Lonely, and with the performance of Mr. Dane Clark as Eddie Lewis, Roma Wines hope indeed to keep you in suspense.

0: Have you ever been lonely? Desperately lonely? Well, there's an emptiness in the pit of your stomach that no food can remove. There's a coldness about people's faces that make you shudder. And you do silly things when you're lonely. Maybe that explains what happened to me. Maybe. Anyhow, I was hanging around the shooting gallery in one of those Broadway penny arcades that night, one of those places where you can play a game of chess, get your fortune told, have 10 shots at Hitler, all 15 cents. And I was alone, as usual, thinking the dull, drab, dreary things a guy thinks about when he's alone. When suddenly an old man standing next to me said,
1: Well, my aim is not what it used to be. Oh, got a match, my boy?
0: Match? Oh, sure, here.
1: Oh, thank you. You haven't by any chance got a cigarette to go with that match, have you, son?
0: Of course, here, take one.
1: Oh, thanks again. You know, with cigarettes so scarce nowadays, the only way a gentleman gets a smoke is to buy him himself.
0: Yep.
1: Mm. Thank you, thank you. What's the matter, kid? You look like your ship came in, only your mother-in-law was aboard.
0: Oh, nothing.
1: Oh, come on. Fess up to old Horace. I'm Beatrice Bearfax without the girdle.
0: Well, I'm just fed up with this town, that's all.
1: There's nothing wrong with this town, kid. Like all other towns?
0: Yeah, except the one you grew up in.
1: Well, I suppose you're right. You know what you need is a little diversion.
0: Huh?
1: Oh, here, my man.
2: Yes, sir.
1: These guns up again, will you?
3: Yes, sir. Both guns, chum.
1: Naturally. You'll try it again, won't you, sir?
2: All right, sir.
0: Okay.
1: You know, I think perhaps I've got just the right medicine for your homesickness, young fellow.
0: Well, what's that?
1: A girl.
0: A girl?
1: Yes. Don't tell me you've never heard of them. Well, if you haven't, bless me. I don't want to be the one to tell you.
2: And there we
0: no,
2: are.
0: It's
2: that's
0: not
2: it.
0: That.
3: Here you are, sir. That'll be $2.
1: $2?
3: That's right, chum. There's a war on, in case you haven't heard. Ammunition's kind of hard to get nowadays.
1: Oh, well, as a matter of fact, it's a little dark in here, and my eyes aren't what they used to be, so perhaps I'll simply forget.
0: No. Here's the money. Go on. Go ahead, Pop. Shoot.
1: Wouldn't care to make a small wager on this, would you, my boy? As I say, my eyes...
0: No, thanks.
1: Well, as I was saying, son, I have a splendid idea.
0: Hmm?
1: Now, tomorrow, being the Sabbath, my wife and I are bound for Minnewanka on a peaceful little fishing expedition. If you'd care to accompany us, there is a faint chance, just a faint chance, mind you, that I might round up a beautiful young lady who will make it a foursome.
0: Well, wouldn't that be too much trouble?
1: Oh, not at all, son. Meet me here tomorrow at 9:00. What do you say?
0: Gee, that... Well, that's swell, except that...
1: Except what? Oh, do you mind if I shoot first?
0: No, go ahead. Except that I've never been fishing before in my life.
1: Well, don't worry about it.
0: Hey, your eyes aren't too bad.
1: Well, with a fish, the big thing is not so much your experience as your bait.
0: The idea of not being alone again on Sunday is what excited me. I didn't give much thought to the girl until I saw her. If you've ever seen a truly beautiful woman walking toward you, you'll know what I'm talking about. First, you see the tiny gray silhouette in the distance, and then the figure seems to spring to life. Each curve rounds into place, and finally you see the smooth oval face and the long auburn hair dancing in the breeze. And before you know it, you're in a trance, that's all. That must have been what happened to me when I first saw Jolie, because I don't remember much of anything until I heard myself saying... Oh, hey, what's that?
4: A worm, silly. You can't fish without a worm.
0: Do I have to?
4: Well, of course. As captain of this boat, I promised to bring in more fish than Horace.
0: Wow.
4: I order you to put that worm on the hook.
0: No, it shakes.
4: Rather gracefully, don't you think?
0: Kind of reminds me of a shimmy queen at a burlesque show. Oh.
4: There. Oh. Now you did it. Easy, wasn't it? Now drop your line in the water.
0: Okay. Well, where's the fish?
4: Patience, lad, patience. The fish hasn't had a chance to read your advertisement yet.
0: Well, if they could only see you, Jolly, I doubt if they'd bother with my line at all.
4: Oh, your line isn't bad, Eddie. This isn't so bad at all.
0: I guess in the next few hours, I told her just about all I could remember about myself, about wanting to be an actor and leaving home and coming to this town and the disappointments and how I decided to go home while I still had some money left. and how lonely I was. How terribly lonely I was. And before she left that night, she wouldn't let me take her home. I made a date for the next night. It's funny how quick you can get to feel that way about somebody when you're lonely. We met in the Astor lobby, and after we talked for a while...
4: Well, for a slow starter, you certainly poured on in the backstretch.
0: No, please don't laugh, Charlie. I'm pretty serious.
4: About what?
0: About you.
4: How about me?
0: Charlie, look, I was planning to go home today. I had the ticket in my pocket, and this morning I turned it in.
4: Oh.
0: Look, I still want to go home, Charlie, but I want you to go with me.
4: You want what?
0: I want you to marry me. Charlie?
4: I heard.
0: Well?
4: You want an answer now?
0: Yes.
4: It's no, Eddie.
0: Oh.
4: I'm sorry.
0: Well, is there somebody else?
4: No, it isn't that, Eddie. It isn't anything you could possibly imagine. It isn't even that I don't love you, because maybe I do.
0: Charlie!
4: But you see, Eddie, I was going to ask you something tonight, too, and it doesn't stack up very well against what you asked me.
0: Charlie, what? What?
4: Oh, I know it's silly. We've only known each other for 48 hours, and it shouldn't matter, but... Oh, it doesn't matter anyway, no.
0: Charlie, you've got to tell me.
4: It's just an old, old story, Eddie. Such an old story that you probably wouldn't even believe it. That's the trouble.
0: Look, I believe anything you told me.
4: It's about my mother out west and how I support her and how she needs an operation and... I was going to ask you for $1,000.
0: Is that all?
4: That's enough.
0: Oh, Charlie, why did you put me through such a cold sweat for a little thing like that?
4: Well, it's pretty complicated.
0: Oh,
4: Eddie.
0: What's complicated about it? Look, Charlie. Look, here's a ring. It's all I've got right now, but I wish you'd wear it.
4: Oh, it's beautiful.
0: An old Samoan chief gave it to me when I was in Tahiti. Go ahead, look inside.
4: To Eddie Lewis from Question Mark.
0: Yeah, I had that engraved in it when I got back to the States. I never did know the old guy's name. Will you wear it?
4: Eddie, I'll meet you here tomorrow for lunch. And if I'm wearing the ring, third finger, left hand, you'll know that I do.
0: All right. Charlie.
4: Yes?
0: Do you want the money now?
4: No, Eddie, no. Not now.
1: That's the first portion of Suspense with A Guy Gets Lonely, starring Dane Clark. From April 5th, 1945. You know who else is in this show? Howard Duff. You could recognize his voice, but he wasn't really well known yet. He was still doing supporting roles. And then just after this, maybe a few months after this, he got cast as Sam Spade on CBS as well. But we'll get back to Suspense and more of Hollywood 360 after this.
5: SRN News, I'm Mary Rose. Secretary of War Pete Hegseth is urging European leaders to remain vigilant against the threat of dangerous ideologies posed by modern-day immigration. Speaking at an American cemetery in Normandy on Saturday, Hegseth warned Western allies beaches are now being stormed by boatloads of immigrants bringing different ideologies to the continent. The Pentagon chief was in France to mark the 82nd anniversary of D-Day, the Allied invasion that ultimately led to the defeat of Nazi Germany and the end of World War II. Iran has fired ballistic missiles and the drones toward Tehran and Kuwait. The U.S. said it intercepted several aimed at Gulf allies and the Strait of Hormuz. Iran said it targeted the U.S. military, and its foreign ministry accused the U.S. of attacking surveillance facilities. This is SRN News.
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6: She's down at the city morgue, Eddie. She's dead.
7: For Suspense, Roma Wines are bringing you as star Mr. Dane Clark, whom you have heard in the first act of A Guy Gets Lonely, a radio play by Don Paul Nathanson, which is Roma Wine's presentation tonight of Suspense. And now Roma Wines bring back to our Hollywood soundstage Dane Clark as Eddie in A Guy Gets Lonely, a play well calculated to keep you in suspense.
8: My mind was going round like a merry-go-round. Having an old moocher like Horace walk up out of a clear sky and introduce you to a girl like Jorley. Proposing to her after only 48 hours. And then having a cop come along and tell you she's dead. They took me down to headquarters and I was there all day answering questions and trying to dope out what had happened myself. I even told them how she'd asked me for $1,000, but they didn't pay much attention to anything I said.
6: It's a simple case of suicide, and that's that.
8: But it couldn't be. Jorley wouldn't commit suicide.
9: You recognized her, didn't you?
8: Well, what? People don't look quite the same after they've fallen 10 stories on a concrete side.
6: But you recognized her?
8: Yes, I recognize her. But why did she write my name on the inside of that door?
6: How do I know what women think about before they jump out the window? I'm not Mr. Anthony.
8: Well, look. Maybe somebody followed her. Maybe somebody tried to force the door.
9: There wasn't any lock on the door.
8: Then it would have been that much easier. Maybe somebody...
6: Look, Eddie. Just what are you trying to make out of this?
8: I don't know. All I know is it couldn't have been as simple as this.
6: You wouldn't be thinking about murder, would you?
8: Maybe.
6: Now, Eddie, this sort of thing happens all the time. Look, I'll draw you a picture. Friendless girl meets guy. They start going together. And she asks him for money. He doesn't give. The next day,
8: look,
6: she...
8: Look, I told you, we were
6: going to get
8: married.
6: I ain't doing the talking. She asks him for money, and he doesn't give, see? The next day, she writes his name on the handiest plain white surface, and boom. Now, how does that look to you?
8: All right. But what about Horace? Have you tried to trace him?
9: Yeah, sure. We tried to find Horace. Only we didn't. Mainly on account of he doesn't exist, if you ask me.
8: I talked to him, I tell you. He introduced us.
6: You don't have to go that far to explain how a man meets a girl nowadays, Eddie.
8: Look, he did introduce us. He was an old man, white hair, was in a shooting gallery.
9: And he has a hobby of introducing guys to beautiful gals, and nobody knows where he lives. Oh. And the only time you ever met him was in a penny arcade that's so busy they wouldn't remember George Washington being in there. That and the time you were seen together by a couple of lake trout. Oh, cut it out, will you, son?
6: All right, go on home, Eddie. I wouldn't leave town just yet, though, if I were you.
8: All right.
6: And, Eddie.
8: Yeah?
6: I wouldn't push that murder theory too far, either.
8: Why?
6: Because you know who's the only possible suspect for murder? That's right. You.
8: First, I didn't know what to do or what to think. I didn't blame the cops. From where they sat, it just didn't make any sense any other way. And then all at once, I knew what I was going to do. First, I moved to another hotel, just in case. And then I started growing a full beard, and I dyed it black. And my hair, too. You see, I'm a natural blonde, so it turned out pretty good. Good enough to pass off for a night anyway. And I really am an actor. Maybe no Barrymore, but enough to give a fair imitation of an accent. And I got some different clothes, and then I was ready. I began haunting that shooting gallery because I figured the old man had a system. But after about 3 weeks, I'd about given up hope. When one Saturday night, I walked into a little place off Times Square and I saw him. My heart was jumping through hoops, but I just sort of moseyed around, tried to look as down in the mouth as I could, kept my face out of the light.

0: Felt pretty safe with the beard, so I went over and I stood next to him.
1: Well, my aim seems to be off tonight. Oh, pardon me. Do you have a match?
2: I reckon I do. Sure, here you are.
1: Oh, thank you. My boy, like to try your skill at the shooting gallery? Perhaps a little wager?
2: Oh, no, thanks. I've just about had enough shooting to last me a lifetime. I just come back from 2 years in the South Pacific.
1: So that's where you got the beard?
2: Yeah, a bunch of us fellas grew them down there. I promised my kinfolk I'd let them see it before I shaved it off.
1: I'm not so sure I would shave it off. It's mightily becoming to
2: thank
1: you.
2: Thank you, thank you.
1: Where are your folks?
2: Texas. Got a mighty nice little ranch of my own down there. I sure do miss it.
1: Kind of lonely, huh?
2: Oh, you all can say that again, mister.
1: Well, son, if you'd forgive an old man for sticking his nose in somebody's business where he's got no call to...
2: Shucks, no. What's on your mind?
1: I think I know just the medicine for you.
2: Why, what's that?
1: A girl.
0: That was it. That's what I've been waiting for. First, I thought of taking the old devil out in the alley and sweating it out of him right then and there. Then I thought, no. No, there'll be a girl, and I want to have a talk with that girl. In the meantime, the old man was going on about that fishing trip.
1: If you'd care to join us, my boy, I think I can promise you a very pleasant afternoon.
2: Well, I reckon I couldn't do that. Perhaps if you could make it tomorrow night.
1: Well, now, that might be arranged. Where would you like to have us meet you?
2: Well, couldn't you just sort of give me the young lady's phone number, tell her I was fixing the call?
1: I'm afraid, you see, this particular young lady doesn't have a phone. Oh,
2: don't think I'm not downright grateful, mister, or that I wouldn't enjoy your company, but...
1: But you'd rather be alone.
2: Shucks. No, don't get me wrong. I'm no wolf or nothing like that, but... Well, when a fella has his first date with a gal more than 2 years, maybe you can't understand what that means. But...
1: I think maybe I get the general idea, son. I'll tell her to look for a handsome Texan with a beard. Can you be here tomorrow night at, say, 8 o'clock?
2: Oh, I calculate I sure can.
1: Well, then, my boy, you've got yourself a date.
0: The next night I was there in plenty of time. I had plans for that girl, lots of plans. As I got around toward 8 o'clock, I kept looking toward the street entrance, but somehow I must have missed her because the next thing I knew... There was somebody standing beside me, and I heard a voice.
3: Hello there. I'm Joyce Allen.
0: It seemed as though minutes went by before I was able to say a word. If it hadn't been dark where I was sitting, she couldn't have but helped to see that something was wrong. Because the girl was Jolly. My Jolly, who was supposed to be dead. The Jolly that I'd seen it myself at the slab at the city morgue. And somehow I managed to pull myself together and start talking.
3: You're Johnny Farrell, aren't you?
2: That's right. It was sure mighty nice of you to come.
3: Oh, that's all right. I wasn't doing anything.
2: Is there anything in particular you'd like to do now?
3: No, nothing in particular.
2: I thought maybe you'd like to go dancing or something like that, only I...
3: Only what?
2: Well, I discovered a terrible thing just before you got here, Miss... Ma'am.
3: You can call me Joyce.
2: You see, I left my wallet up in my hotel room.
3: Oh?
2: If you all wouldn't mind stopping by there with me for a minute while I pick it up, then we could...
3: And I suppose while we're up there, I can look over your etchings.
2: Oh, no, ma'am. I ain't that kind. Honest, I'm not. But if you don't want to go, it...
3: Oh, what's the difference? Come on, let's go. You always keep it this dark in here?
2: Well, there's a couple of bulbs burn out. I told them to have them fixed.
3: Oh, well, never mind. Where's that wallet?
2: In the closet there, my other suit. Say, Joyce.
3: Yes?
2: Would you mind if I stepped in here and sort of slicked up a little before we went out?
3: No, no. Go right ahead.
0: I went into the bathroom and got out my razor. My plans were still the same. I excused myself a minute before we came upstairs and I made the phone call that I'd planned to. There's a couple of little extra flourishes to be added on now that I hadn't figured on before. First, I shaved off my beard. Then I went to work on the hair dye with some rubbing alcohol. It came out pretty easy. And I was almost ready when I heard her voice in the next room.
3: Jolly!
2: Yes?
3: I think maybe I'd better go home.
2: You mean you reckon you don't want to go out with me?
3: Oh, well, it isn't you, Johnny, but...
2: Well, what is it?
3: You'll think think I'm crazy if I tell you.
2: No, I won't. What is it?
3: Well, you sort of remind me of someone.
2: Who?
3: Oh, just someone I used to know.
2: Oh, but Joyce, I'm all ready to go now. Only first, I thought maybe we better have a little more light on the subject.
3: Well, I thought you said you didn't have any...
2: Hello, Jorley.
3: Eddie.
2: That's right.
3: Eddie, I thought you...
2: I'd never catch up with you. All right, Jorley, all right. Give.
3: What?
2: Come on, talk and talk fast. Who was that other girl, the one they thought was you, the one who's dead?
3: Well, she was my sister.
2: Sister? What happened to her?
3: I don't know.
2: What kind of a racket are you and the old man running anyway?
3: Well, Horace is... He's my father, Eddie. He's my stepfather,
2: oh,
3: anyway.
2: Oh, that's nice. It's very nice. It keeps it all in the family, huh?
3: Oh, Eddie, you can think anything you want to. Nothing could be quite bad enough, but... Please believe me, I wasn't playing any games with you.
2: No?
3: No! That's why I sent Evelyn that day, my sister. I gave her your ring so you'd know she really came from me. I just couldn't face her myself.
2: Face me with what?
3: With what Horace and I had planned to do to you.
2: The old shakedown, huh?
3: I guess so. Evelyn was horrified anyway when she got wind of it. She was a funny girl. She belonged to one of those religious sects, and she said we'd have to atone for our sins, be punished. No.
2: Maybe you better start from the beginning.
3: Well, that's about all. We were awfully hard up. And Mother really was sick. And I'd borrowed some money once from a man I'd met. I paid it back that time, but it gave Horace ideas. He wheedled and threatened and said our mother might die, and... Well, I'd had a couple of pretty raw deals pulled on me out here, and I just didn't care anymore, I guess. That is... Till I met you.
2: Yeah, and so you sent your sister to me to confess all, and she jumped out of the window instead. Is that what you think happened?
3: I don't know.
2: Then why did you tell me what you knew then?
3: Well, it wouldn't have brought Evelyn back to life. And Horace said we'd all go to prison, and... You see, Mother didn't know what was going on. It would have broken her heart.
2: Yes, but you went right back at it again.
3: Well, Horace said if he'd had just a little money, he'd go away. He'd leave us alone and go back east.
2: And I was supposed to be the next victim as Johnny Farrell with a ranch in Texas.
3: No, Eddie, no. Not after I met you.
2: No.
3: You were before, were you? Oh, Eddie, maybe if you knew a little more about what a girl is up against in this town, you'd understand.
4: Telegram.
1: Well. Ah, yes. I had a hunch about you, my boy.
3: Horace.
2: Why, you...
1: Oh, don't try anything foolish. I'm quite expert with this little gun, as you may recall, my boy. Now, I suggest we close the door and have a nice quiet talk just between ourselves. That's better. So in spite of all my admonitions, you still persist in this confessional mood, do you, my dear?
3: Horace, what are you going to do?
1: You young people may not see it quite my way, but I'm an old man and I don't fancy the notion of spending my remaining years behind bars. It's quite a penalty for extortion, you know?
2: You're telling me.
1: And so I'm afraid there's going to be a little accident up here. Something like the accident that happened to poor Evelyn.
2: So you did kill her?
1: Well, technically, yes, I did, assist her through that window after she insisted on making a scene.
2: Why, you...
1: Evelyn was always excitable, you know. Really not quite normal, I'm afraid.
3: Oh, Horace, you're mad.
1: Now, my dear, I want you to write a little note. See, there's paper and pen over there on the desk. And you will say, darling, forgive me, but it will be best this way for both of us. And sign your name.
3: You must be mad to think I'd do such a thing.
1: You wouldn't like to see me kill your lover here, would you?
3: Oh.
1: These old eyes can still tell love when they see it.
2: Jolly, look, don't do it. Don't do it. Can't you see he's going to kill us both anyway?
3: Horace, will you promise,
1: then? Of course I will. That's it, my dear. Write it down just as I told you.
2: There's only one thing wrong with all this, Horace. Do you want to know what it is?
1: Naturally.
2: I've already called the police. They're waiting for me in the lobby right now. And if I'm not down there in about 5 minutes, they'll be up here.
1: Oh, dear. This is embarrassing, isn't it?
2: Isn't it?
1: I think perhaps you'd better get on that telephone, my boy. Give directions for the officers to go away immediately. Say that you no longer have any need of them.
2: Well, all right. Hello? Hello, desk? You know those two men who are waiting in the lobby for me? Well, tell them to get up here as fast as they can.
1: You!
3: Horace, no!
2: Jolly! Why, you won't...
1: Oh, no.
2: Jolly!
4: Jolie, are you all right?
5: I think so. It's only my shoulder.
4: Oh, darling, you shouldn't have gotten in the...
5: I'd rather have had it been me than you.
4: Look, I'll call a doctor.
6: What's going on here? We heard a shot.
4: Look, there's the man who's responsible for the suicide of Jolie Andrews. Oh, only it wasn't a suicide. He killed her. It wasn't Jolie Andrews. That's Jolie Andrews over here.
6: What are you talking
4: hello,
6: about?
4: Hello, hello, hello. I've got to get a doctor. Wait a minute, will you?
6: All right.
4: Hello?
6: Looks
4: out
6: again.
4: Don't you understand? Look, that isn't Jolie Andrews that's dead. That's Jolie Andrews over there.
6: You're not making sense, man.
4: Look, fella, look. I met this guy at a hotel.
6: Yeah?
4: And then we went fishing, and then we put the worms on a hook, and...
6: Yeah, yeah.
4: And then she was in the slab, and she was dead. Only she's not dead. She's wonderful. We're going to get married. See, I love her. And then Horace and I were in the shooting gallery. Then I met him, and I dyed my hair, and I made a plain Texas accent, see? And I met him one afternoon, and I cracked this whole thing off of myself.
1: And so closes A Guy Gets Lonely, in which Roma Wines have brought you Mr. Dane Clark as star of tonight's study in Suspense.
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0: This is Dane Clark. That I enjoyed appearing on Suspense goes without saying, all of us do. Next week's show sounds like it'll be really swell. It's a story written by one of the great contemporary masters of the art of suspense, Dashiell Hammett. And starring in it will be two of your favorite Hollywood people, John Payne and Stuart Irwin. I'll surely want to catch the one next Thursday, and I know you will, too.
1: Suspense is produced, edited, and directed by William Spear. Dane Clark appeared through the courtesy of Warner Brothers and will soon be seen with Dennis Morgan in their production, God is My Co-Pilot. Next Thursday, same time, John Payne will be your star of Suspense.
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1: And that's Suspense from April 5th, 1945. A Guy Gets Lonely, starring Dane Clark, sponsored by Roma Wines, as heard on CBS. 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
2: All right, so here's the deal, Carl. Last week when we did the show and you didn't know who sang the song, you continued to guess the Ramones. And I know you weren't trying to be funny. Yeah. You were really guessing the Ramones. No, here's the funny thing. I don't know anything about the Ramones. I don't know anything that they sing. I don't know where that came from, but I promised you that I would look into it.
1: Yeah.
2: So for this episode of Hollywood 360, This Month in Music History will all be music by the Ramones.
1: Okay.
2: I don't know any of these songs, but these are the top Ramones songs.
1: We'll learn something.
2: Here's the first one.
1: I've heard
2: this. This is the biggest hit of the Ramones. It's called Blitzkrieg Bop.
1: Blitzkrieg Bop?
2: Yes. 1976.
1: Yeah.
2: You know this one?
1: Yeah.
2: I may have heard it, but I don't know it.
1: I mean, it's not my cup of tea.
2: Right.
1: But it's
2: the Ramones.
1: This has gotten a lot of airplay.
2: Yeah, this is the one song that I think put them on the board. The others I've never even heard of. But
1: yeah.
2: Here we go. This is Blitzkrieg Bop by the Ramones. This is the opening track on their band, on their self-titled debut album.
1: Okay. Thanks, Lisa Wolf.
2: Sure.
1: More of Hollywood 360 after this.
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1: All right, in our next hour, it's comedy, Red Skelton style from 1946. 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Lisa will present fan favorite movies. 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Right, Lisa?
2: That's right, Carl.
1: All right, see you soon.

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8: SRN News, I'm Mary Rose. There are reports of intercepted Iranian missiles and drones targeted at Beirut and Kuwait.
9: Air raid sirens in Bahrain as Iranian missiles and drones head for Gulf neighbors, including Kuwait. Bahrain's government says those missiles were intercepted and called on Iran to immediately cease attacks on its Gulf neighbors. The statement came hours after the U.S. military said it shot down Iranian ballistic missiles and drones launched toward the Strait of Hormuz and Gulf Arab allies on Friday and struck some of the Islamic Republic's coastal surveillance radar sites in response. I'm Julie Walker.
8: Golden Tempo is the winner of the 158th Belmont Stakes. The horse took first in the Kentucky Derby earlier this year, but skipped the Preakness Stakes. This is SRN News.
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20: Hello, everyone. I'm Carl Amari, and this is Hollywood 360, the radio show that presents all things entertainment, including trivia contests and games, movie reviews, celebrity interviews, showbiz news, and classic radio shows. My co-host is the captivating Lisa Wolf. In this hour, it's comedy with the Red Skelton Show from 1946, but first, it's Stump the Host. To Stump the Host, Lisa will present fan favorite movies. I'll try to guess while you play along at home, right, Lisa?
21: That's right. I don't think I'm going to stump you, but I do think that you will enjoy and appreciate these movies.
20: Yeah?
21: So let's see how it goes. These are all great movies, and I'm looking at them. They're mostly comedies.
22: I'm sorry. That is a really boring story.
20: Yeah.
21: It's
20: so
21: not
20: why don't you just
21: story.
20: Get right to it?
21: Let's do it.
20: Yeah.
23: No, it's not me.
22: Yes, it is you. Please go back to your seat.
23: Yes, I'm with you.
20: Oh, my gosh.
21: I love this scene.
20: One of the funniest movies of all time.
22: No, you're not. You were just out here and you put sunglasses on. Out.
23: I don't want to.
20: Oh, my gosh,
23: Lisa. She can have
20: Lisa.
23: My seat, okay? Everyone should experience first class.
20: One of the funniest movies of all time. You ready?
21: I'm ready.
20: Baby Mama. No, no, I'm sorry. I'm sorry, not Baby Mama. Not Baby Mama.
21: And you said it was such
20: conviction. No, that's not what, I was distracted.
21: Were you really?
20: This is, oh, gosh.
21: Okay. Okay, Big Shot, you were so clear.
20: I know the movie.
21: I know you do.
20: But
21: the name of this
20: she's getting
21: is
20: wet.
21: Stump
20: she's
21: the
20: getting
21: host.
20: Married.
21: Yes, I know you know the movie. That's
20: is something
21: that's
20: wedding.
21: Kristen Wiig.
20: Is wedding in the title?
21: It's not.
20: That What's
21: was
20: the title
21: Kristen
20: again?
21: Wiig.
20: What's the title of this
21: well,
20: movie?
21: Well, I'm going to make you think about it for a little
20: I'm
21: while.
20: I'm wrong. All right.
21: You are wrong. Right. I did stump the
20: I
21: host.
20: Know it, but...
21: I know you do, but I'm stumping you anyways.
20: One of the funniest movies of all time.
21: Nominated for an Academy Award for Best Supporting Actress for Melissa McCarthy and Best Original Screenplay.
20: So funny.
21: This was in 2011.
20: All right, what's the name of the movie?
21: Bridesmaids.
20: Oh, yeah, Bridesmaids.
21: It's the best. That scene in particular, I watched it over and over when I was...
20: she's drunk and she's trying to get a seat in
21: first class. Yes.
20: Ugh.
21: And she's sitting
20: Kristen Wiig.
21: She's so good.
20: She's so underrated, I think. I think she's amazing. She can
21: I
20: do
21: think
20: drama.
21: We know that she is.
20: She can do comedy. She can do everything.
21: That scene is particularly great.
20: All right.
21: Here we go.
20: I should have remembered that.
21: Yeah.
24: Einstein has just become the world's first time traveler.
20: All right.
24: I sent him into the future.
20: Mm-hmm.
24: 1 minute into the future, to be exact. And precisely. 1:21 a.m. in 0 seconds, we shall catch up with him at the
20: Michael J. Fox starring.
21: That's right.
20: Back to the Future.
21: Back to the Future, 1985.
20: Wow.
21: Right, Marty McFly.
20: I'd like to go back to 1985.
21: Wouldn't that be fun?
20: You know, I would like to just go back to that year. That's it.
21: I would like to go back that year knowing
20: know you,
21: what I know now,
20: and
21: though.
20: I wouldn't know Mike, but you know what? I'd meet you in the future.
21: That's right.
20: Yeah.
21: I'll go back with you.
20: Right.
21: I would love to do that.
20: 1985, wow.
21: Yeah, and the DeLorean.
20: Wow.
21: Oh, my God.
20: I would be 22 years old.
21: Wouldn't that be nice?
20: 22.
21: Wouldn't it be nice?
20: Gosh.
21: Yeah.
20: I'm more handsome now, but still, I'd like to go back then.
21: Yeah. Well, mm-hmm. if you think so.
20: Yeah. Supposed to have a positive attitude
21: just
20: about yourself.
21: Keep saying it. Keep saying it.
20: Positive self.
21: I know, but you have to have some self-awareness, too.
20: Yeah, that's true.
21: Okay. All right. I didn't know you when you were 22, but, I mean, that's your prime,
20: You were
21: I would
20: 21,
21: say.
20: And I was 22.
21: I would say we were in our prime.
20: Gosh.
21: Yeah.
20: Yeah.
21: All right. Here's the next one.
25: I'm new in town and I'm awfully lonely. I wondered if you wouldn't mind buying me lunch.
20: Yeah.
21: Oh, yeah.
20: Dustin Hoffman.
21: Yes. A bad voice.
25: George. It's Michael Dorsey.
21: I love that. It's
20: Michael Dorsey.
25: Last time you got me a job, it was a tomato.
20: It was a tomato. That's Sidney Pollack there that plays his agent, and I think he directed the movie.
26: God, I begged you to get some therapy.
20: I begged you to get some therapy.
21: And this is called? Oh, no, you've got to come up with it.
0: I mean,
21: 1982 comedy. That was Dustin Hoffman. We've got Jessica Lange and Terry Garr and Bill Murray.
0: Yeah, Gina Davis. Is it Jessica Lange in it, right?
21: Yes.
0: Yeah.
21: He was in love with her.
0: I just can't remember the name.
21: Tootsie.
0: Okay,
21: Tootsie. Nominated for 10 Academy Awards. No, you didn't get it.
0: No, I know.
21: Ugh. But Jessica Lange
0: but
21: was
0: the
21: only
0: movie.
21: Winner.
0: I just
21: know you did, but
0: Tootsie.
21: Tootsie. Yeah. All right.
0: Okay.
21: All right. You like this next one, too.
0: All right.
1: Mike Tyson? This is my favorite part coming up right now.
0: Oh, this is great.
21: Mm-hmm.
1: I can feel it coming in the air.
0: Oh, my God.
21: I love this scene.
1: You're close, my guy.
2: Oh, Lord.
0: They go to Las Vegas.
21: Yes, that's
1: for
21: right.
1: This moment for my life.
0: He can't sing.
21: That's my
0: He's
21: Tyson.
0: Even worse than I am.
1: Lord,
21: you know, I love this.
0: And he punches him and knocks him out.
21: Bradley Cooper, Ed Helms, Zach Galifianakis.
0: Yeah.
21: They travel to Las Vegas for the bachelor party to celebrate Doug's marriage.
0: Yeah, I don't remember the
21: name of
0: it.
21: There's a sequel.
0: I know, there's a third one. I don't remember the name of it.
21: This is The Hangover, 2009. Yes.
0: Oh, I hate when
21: so
0: I can't
21: see. So good.
0: I'm not good at remembering comedy titles
21: really?
0: For some reason. Yeah.
21: All right, we'll do something other than comedy next
0: week.
21: Yeah,
0: like if you were to do like mob movies or something like that.
21: I will. I'll do that.
0: Okay.
21: I'll do Carl movies next
0: week. Yeah, mob movies.
21: Okay, yes, sir. You got it. All right, here's a Lisa movie.
0: All right.
3: Most women at one time or another have faked it. How do you know?
0: Oh, this is When Harry Met Sally.
21: I love this.
0: Right?
21: Yes. Listen to this. Oh.
3: Right.
0: Yeah.
3: I forgot.
0: Meg Ryan.
21: That's right.
0: Billy Crystal.
21: Okay. Mm-hmm.
0: Right? Nothing.
21: That's right.
3: It's just that all men are sure.
0: And this was directed by Rob Reiner. Yeah.
21: That's right.
0: He was a fantastic director, right?
21: Yes.
0: What a tragedy, huh?
21: Yes.
0: Gosh. Mental illness, man. It's so sad.
21: I mean, and this movie, I mean, it was like, what, like 12 years of chance encounters between the two of them, and it took them that long. Oh, this scene in the cafe.
0: Okay.
21: All right, moving on.
0: Yeah.
21: I guess the question is, can men and women ever just be friends?
0: Of course, look at us.
21: And I was going to say, and here we are to prove
0: it. You know what? If I didn't have you as a friend, okay? Like, you're my best friend.
21: Yes.
0: And Mike, too. But what I'm saying is, if I didn't personally experience the fact that I have a best friend, that we have a completely platonic relationship,
21: that is correct.
0: I would think you can't.
21: I mean, some people can't.
0: If I didn't have you as my friend and someone asked me that question, I'd be like, nah, can't be done.
21: And there you go.
4: I figure everybody has like a good friend of the opposite sex.
21: I don't think so.
0: Not
21: like who's really close, who really talk. I don't just mean a friend to me, but like a really good friend.
0: You know, if there goes a day and you and I don't talk, I'm like, wow.
21: Sometimes I'm thinking, are you okay?
0: I'm like, I didn't talk to Lisa. I didn't talk to Lisa today.
21: I know.
0: Right?
21: It's true.
0: Yeah.
21: It's true.
0: All right.
21: Here's the last one. This is crazy.
0: Okay.
6: Every passenger on this plane will have
0: fish skin.
6: They'll become violently ill in the next half hour.
21: Oh, I love this scene.
0: Is this called Airplane?
21: This is Airplane.
6: It's extremely serious.
21: 1980. Robert Hayes. Julie Haggerty.
0: Gosh.
6: The virus penetrates red blood cells.
21: Leslie Nielsen.
0: What a great movie.
21: Oh, my gosh.
0: Very funny.
6: From there, the poison goes to work on the central nerve system.
21: Can you picture what's happening? It's so good.
0: So good. Is that the last one?
21: It is. Airplane was ranked 6th on Bravo's 100 funniest movies, and I have to agree.
0: Folks, if you've not seen Airplane, really, all of the movies you just talked about, if you haven't seen them, folks,
21: yes.
0: You've missed out.
21: That's why it's called fan favorites.
0: Go back and watch them. Great job, Lisa Wolf.
21: Thanks, Carl.
0: And Mike Bubblebath Costella. When we come back, more comedy with the Red Skelton Show. Stick around.

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3: 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That's 815-900-7535. Leave your name, return number, and someone will call you back during the week and walk you right through how you can begin getting the link sent to you every Monday. All right, Lisa, it's time for the Red Skelton Show. I mean, everybody remembers Red Skelton because he was around for so long. He had his own radio show. He had his own TV show, and he was in the movies. I mean, one of the most successful comedians, Red Skelton. And did you know his wife, Edna, used to be his head writer? She was, I mean, she used to write a majority of his jokes, and then she kept a file cabinet of like 5x8 little cards.
4: That, you mean like those little note cards?
3: Little note cards.
4: Like
3: she'd have all
4: five.
3: The, yeah, and then, you know, she'd recycle them and things like that. Yeah, she was meticulous with that. We have a great broadcast for you now. This is going back to September 17th, 1946. And the Skelton Scrapbook of Satire is all about brothers. Let's tune this in. Part one of the Red Skelton Show.

From Hollywood, the Raleigh Cigarette Program, starring Red Skelton with David Forrester and his orchestra, our singing star Anita Ellis, Gigi Pearson, Verna Felton, Pat McGee, and Wonderful Smith, and yours truly, Rod O'Connor.

0: It's a pleasure to bring you Metro-Goldwyn-Mayer's popular comedian and the star of the Rollie Cigarette Program, Red Skelton.
1: Thank you very much. Thank you very much. Good evening, ladies and gentlemen.
2: Well, Red, here we are back for a second week.
1: Yeah, and I'm just as surprised as you are.
2: Well, what do you mean? I thought we had a pretty good show, considering we were all nervous.
1: Yeah, I was really nervous, especially the night before the broadcast. I went home, put my pants to bed, and I hung over the chair all night. My cat was really nervous. He turned to my dog. He says, "You see my bowl of catnip? I'm going to get plastered."
2: Well, what did our sponsor, Mr. Rawley, have to say?
1: Well, after the show, he ran up to me and he says, "Well, Skelton, you've done it again. I'll find a loophole in that contract. It was the last thing I do."
2: Oh, Mr. Rawley was only kidding.
1: Oh, I don't know. He's kind of funny. You know, when he gets mad, he talks real loud and jumps up and down, you know.
2: Oh, it doesn't mean a thing. Lots of people do that.
1: Yeah, I was underneath. Maybe I shouldn't have suggested that we should shorten the commercials.
2: Oh, no, you didn't.
1: Yeah.
2: What did he say to that?
1: Well, I didn't understand him very clearly. He was just sort of mumbling as the two men carried him off. No, I'm kidding. He's really a swell sponsor, and he's a good fella to boot. Well, there goes the next option.
2: Where'd you take Mr. Rawley after the show?
1: Well, I showed him a few of the sights of Hollywood. Of course, he likes them much younger. I took him to the California Cabana Club.
2: Did he like the floor show at the Cabana
1: Club? Yeah, especially the girl doing that dance with a basketball player.
2: Oh, that wasn't an interpretation of a basketball player. She was a bubble dancer.
1: Is that what she was?
2: Yeah.
1: Well, no wonder she didn't dribble. I'm proud of that.
2: Well, Red, I meant to ask you, when you go to dinner with such a large group, do you have to pay the check or do you usually go Dutch?
1: Oh, it's usually the same old Hollywood story. When the check comes, one by one, people start saying, "Excuse me, I got to make a phone call. I'll be right back." Then when they come back to the table, you're counting your change, see? Mm-hmm. And they say, "Oh, you shouldn't have done it." Either that or wash dishes all night.
2: Well, doesn't anyone ever take the check?
1: Oh, yeah. Sometimes somebody will say, "Let me have the check. Will you give me that thing?" Uh-huh. So they grab it out of my hand and they add it up three or four times and they say, "That's correct," and they hand it right back to me.
2: Well, I never realized people were like that.
1: Oh, sure. I know a couple of stars here in Hollywood that drop a nickel into a glass of water so it'll magnify and the waitress will think she's getting a quarter.
2: Well, how can professional check dodgers enjoy their meals?
1: They don't. They get nervous indigestion from fear of getting the check. You know, I know a couple of producers that's got so much acid in their system, they can curdle milk at 20 paces.
2: Well, off the record, did Mr. Rawley let you pay the check?
1: Yeah, but he said we'll split later.
2: Did you split?
1: Yeah, as soon as we got outside, we split. He went his way and I went mine.

0: Thank you very much. And now, ladies and gentlemen, a word from our sponsors.
1: Raleigh's.
0: Thank you, Rod. Now sit down, will you? Our story tonight in Volume 2 of the Skeleton Scrapbook of Satire concerns barbers, and it's entitled... Our characters are fictional. If there's any similarity to persons living, isn't it wonderful how the body can carry on after the mind is completely dead? Chapter 3, Volume 2 is entitled The Store Haircut. This is the story of Clem Cadiddlehopper, who feels that money comes first and appearance comes second. And he'll come anytime you call him.

0: I am always chasing rainbows. I am always chasing rainbows. I'll chase anything that's got curves to it. Well, look here, the old Tony's barber shop here. Well, maybe I ought to go in and see what them post-war haircuts are looking like. I don't know, though. Maybe I could hold out till spring. Get it done for nothing at the county fair. At the sheep shearing contest. Although I can't wait much longer. 3 times this week, my mother had to buy me back from the dog catcher. let's see. The old hair choppy shoppy. Mm-hmm. John Emery, proprietor. Mm. Well, I never did get the meaning of this sign here, though. It pays to look good, and it looks good to pay.
1: Well, howdy.
0: Well, howdy doody to you, too. I'm in the market for a haircut. I'd like to get an estimate, if I could.
1: Well, with that crop you've got the market cornered.
0: Yeah. Well, what do you charge for haircuts?
1: Well, for you, chum, that'll be $1.50.
0: $1.50, huh? What does that include?
1: Both heads.
0: Well, you didn't charge that much the last time you cut my head.
1: Yeah, but then I didn't know what I was going to uncover.
0: Mm-hmm. Well, how much for a slight trim? About 50 cents?
1: Slight trim?
0: Yeah, I'll just make peek holes for my eyes.
2: And that's the first portion of the Red Skelton Show. It was actually called the Rally Cigarette Program starring Red Skelton, but we cannot play any cigarette commercials, so we have removed, when I say we, I mean Mike Bubblebath Costello, has removed the cigarette commercials. But a good broadcast from September 17th, 1946, starring Red Skelton and all his gang. We'll get back to it and more of Hollywood 360 after this.
3: With SRN News, I'm Ron Taylor. Authorities say a shooting near a community festival in Toledo, Ohio, wounded at least 12 people, with 2 in critical condition. The Toledo Police Department said the shooting happened near the Old West End Festival, an annual gathering of live music and home tours in a historic district of the city. The department said an active search was underway for those responsible. Iran has fired ballistic missiles and drones toward Bahrain and Kuwait. The U.S. said Saturday that it intercepted several aimed at Gulf allies and the Strait of Hormuz. Bahrain called on Tehran to stop what it's called a serious escalation. Meanwhile, the Treasury Department's considering allowing Gulf allies to tap into frozen Iranian assets to pay for damages they sustained in the war. The New York Knicks led the San Antonio Spurs 2-0 in NBA Finals. The Knicks beat the Spurs 105-104 in a nail-biter in San Antonio last night to win their 13th straight playoff game. The next game, of course, is Madison Square Garden Monday night. This is SRN News.
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12: So, Carl, I know that you know, but we have a great new sponsor here for Hollywood 360. It's called 120 Life. And the reason why they're so great is because we truly believe in them. And we believe in the products that we talk about here on Hollywood 360. And this is no exception.
2: Yeah, in fact, I take it. And it's fantastic.
12: Right. I mean, here's the thing. Half of all people that we know of have high blood pressure. And even if it's not you, it could be a family member, a grandparent, anybody. Yeah. And it's very, very dangerous because the thing is, you don't feel it. It has no signs, no warnings, no symptoms necessarily. So it's a very, very quiet disease. And over time, that can really cause damage to your heart, to your body, to your organs. And that's what we're here to talk about. Mm-hmm. So if you don't know your blood pressure, the first thing would be to find out. Mm-hmm. You can do it at a local pharmacy. You can check it at a doctor's office. And if you do have high blood pressure, we have a potential solution, which mm-hmm. is 120 Life.
2: Yep.
12: So if it doesn't lower your blood pressure, you get your money back. So no risk here. So 120 Life is not a pill or a stimulant or anything like that. It's a powder, which is, I know how you use it as a powder. You mix it with water.
2: With water, yeah.
12: Okay. And mm-hmm. I know apparently it tastes delicious.
2: It tastes great.
12: It only has 1 gram of sugar. So it's a really smart option for people who are watching blood sugar as well.
2: Mm-hmm.
12: It's super simple. You drink it once a day. You see lower blood pressure in as little as 2 weeks.
2: Yep.
12: So that pretty much makes it as easy as possible.
2: Yeah.
12: Go ahead. Tell us your experience.
2: You know, here's the crazy thing. Thursday last week, I had a doctor appointment, at my regular doctor appointment. And, you know, I do have the high blood pressure.
12: Yes.
2: He took my blood pressure and he was like, hey, we're doing really good with the blood pressure. And I said, well, I just want to let you know that for the last 4 or 5 weeks, I've been taking a product called 120 Life, and he had heard of it. And I said, I drink it every morning when I do my workout. Well, I do my workout in the afternoon, generally like 11 or 12. And I mix it with water, and then I drink it while I'm working out. So I drink, you know, the appropriate amount for the day, like 1 glassful. And I told him that in 2 weeks, if your blood pressure is not lowered, you get your money back. So I tried it, and it is working, and it's lowering my blood pressure. And he said, stick with it, because it is absolutely working. And he's heard other success stories about 120 Life as well. So, folks, this is something for you. Really.

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5: The conclusion.
6: How come the price is going up with these haircuts? Hair hard to get these days? How much you shave?
7: 50 cents.
6: Well, how about shaving my head? Remember that one, didn't you?
7: Now, look here, corn fed. Anyone who'd cut that crop of fungus for 50 cents would clear a forest for a dollar.
6: Mm-hmm. Dollar and a half, huh?
7: Yep.
6: Nope. No credit, huh?
7: Nope.
6: No checks cash?
7: Nope.
6: No haircut.
7: Well, look, I'm awfully sorry, but I'm very busy, so you'll have to leave.
6: And shampoo to you, too. Dollar and a half for haircuts. Why, that's ridiculous. The very idea. I'll go over to Sarah Dew's house and borrow her scissors. I'll cut it myself. That's what I'll do. Well, there she is, standing among the flowers. Ain't that a pretty picture?
8: Howdy, Clam.
6: Too bad she had to turn around and spoil it, ain't it? Howdy doody to you, too, Sarah Dew.
8: Well, Clam, are you working yet?
6: No, I'm not.
8: But, Clem, you ought to try to improve yourself. But you got a head on your shoulder.
6: Well, that's just it. I got a head on my shoulder, but I ain't got no neck.
8: Oh, Clem, you're a moron.
6: And I made it without any brains, too.
8: I thought you said you was going to get a haircut.
6: Not at the price they're asking, $1.50. I came over here to see if I could borrow your scissors. I'll cut it myself.
8: How? By putting a bowl over your head?
6: You flatterer, you. You got a roasting pan? Maybe you got a big funnel about size 19 and a half, huh?
8: Well, your head does come to a point,
6: yes,
8: don't it?
6: Yes, it does, yeah.
8: Well, how did it get that way?
6: From pointing out directions to tourists with both hands full.
8: You
6: might be happy to know that the boy that handed that in ain't no longer with us.
8: Clem, do you know what your head looks like?
6: Certainly. At the county fair, they didn't name me Mr. Gord of 1946 for nothing.
8: Well, I'll tell you what. You just sit here on the porch, and I'll go get the stuff, and I'll cut your hair off for you.
6: All right.
8: You just be combing it out, see? Because I'll be right back.
6: All right. Kind of hate to cut my hair, though. After all, it's a mighty convenient place to hide a thing or two. You know?

0: know, my rabbit didn't run away after all.
1: Oh, your hair is so long, I think you better take your shirt off, Clem.
0: Okay. There you are.
1: Hey, what's that tattooed on your chest?
0: That ain't no tattoo, that's my laundry mark. My mother sends me out in one piece, it's cheaper.
1: Well, you know, Clem, you'd be a handsome man if you just take some pride in yourself.
0: Oh, I don't know.
1: Oh, hey, look, I couldn't find a bowl, so I guess we'll just have to use this bucket.
0: Okay. Be careful of my nose, will you?
1: Well, hold still. I don't want to stick the scissors in your eye.
0: Okay.
1: My goodness, your hair sure is coarse. It's like wire.
0: Well, don't worry. It's insulted. It's insulated.
1: Here. Now, let me finish now. I got to cut it some more there. Yeah. My, it's too long. It's too short.
0: Well, it's too late. Goodness, I want to save some of that hair you're cutting off there. My mother needs a new broom.
1: Why, Clem, you had a mustache all the time.
0: Well, do tell, do tell. Hand me the mirror, will you? Let me see. Mm-hmm. Yes.

0: as I always expected.
1: What?
0: My eyes got my nose outnumbered. Hey, wait a minute. How come it's such an uneven haircut?
1: Well, Grandma couldn't help it. The floor slammed.
0: Oh, for a minute, I thought one leg was shorter than the other.
1: Well, anyway, the hair is out of your eyes.
0: So it is. My, ain't the world a beautiful place.

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0: Thank you very much, David. It was really wonderful. Chapter 5 is entitled The Little Boy and the Barber. There comes a time when the kiddies have to be taken to the barber shop, and it's really a handful of trouble for the old gent if it happens to be Junior, the mean widow kid.
1: Junior!
2: Yes, kiddo?
1: Have you been in the kitchen?
2: What?
1: Someone pinched a big hunk out of my newly baked cake.
2: Oh, well, it deserved to be pinched. That was the freshest cake I ever seen.
1: What's wrong with your jaw? Have you got the mumps?
2: Mm-mm.
1: Come here. What have you got in your mouth?
2: Bubble gum.
1: Bubble gum?
2: Yeah.
1: I thought it was hard to get.
2: I had this for years. Just had it retreaded, was all.
1: Junior, you haven't had it for years. Where'd you get it?
2: Well, that widow boy next door gave it to me.
1: That little ruffian?
2: Yes, that widow ruffian did.
1: That's the first nice thing he's ever done.
2: Yeah. Oh, it wasn't so nice. He was through with it. I knocked it out of his face, I did. Hey, what a bubble it makes. Oh, the biggest bubbles. What?
1: Stop that! Goodness!
2: Isn't that a dandy? Watch.
1: Oh, that's big enough, Junior. It's bigger than your head.
2: You better step back just a widow, you know. This might be a widow sloppy, you know.
3: Oh, blew me head off. It blew me head off. It blew me head off.
1: It didn't blow your head off.
3: How come I can't see? I can't see.
1: Well, you have gum all over your face.
3: Well, get it off. I feel stuck up. I do.
1: Oh, dear. Little by little, I hear the booby hatch calling my name.
2: Why, you make a reservation?
1: Now, look. It's all in your hair.
2: Yes.
1: Go get the hairbrush.
2: Okay, what for?
1: To see if I can brush it out.
2: No, I go get the comb. Well, I'd be a sucker to put a weapon like that in her hand, wouldn't I, boy? Here, let's see. I get it. I'll go get it. Here.
1: No, it's...
2: No, don't hit me. I'll go get it.
1: Junior, it's no use.
2: Huh?
1: I'll have to take you to see that barber and let him cut it out.
2: Okay. Careful crossing the street there, Grandma. A car might hit you, you know.
1: Oh, how nice.
2: Yeah.
1: Are you worried about your Grandma?
2: Yes, especially when you're holding the hand so tight, you know. Hey, Grandma, when my hair grows back, will it come back after you cut it off?
1: Why, yes, of course.
2: Yeah, well, this time let's plant grass up there, huh? You know, I don't like barbershops. I wish I had hair like Grandpa's.
1: Why?
2: Well, then you could take me hair to the barbershop, get it cut, and I could stay home, you know, and wreck the place.
1: Now, Junior, before we go into the barbershop, I want you to promise to act like a little gentleman.
2: I will act like a widow gentleman. Peter Lorre.
1: And when you're sitting in the chair, don't move around.
2: Mm-hmm.
1: You might get cut and dull his scissors.
2: Yes. I don't care if he cuts me or not. Maybe if I work things out right, he'll fix it so I never have to get another haircut. I'll just wait till he's about ready to clip, see? And when he opens up his scissors, I'll go boo. And then he will cut me head off.
3: Oh, no.
1: What's the matter?
3: I scared me down.
1: Don't cry.
3: Oh, God,
1: he
3: I'm
1: won't
3: cry.
1: Hurt you.
3: Yes, it will. Yes, it will. I've already set the thorn out. Now it will happen.
1: Oh, no, it won't.
3: Yes, it will.
1: You didn't know. You said it before you realized.
3: Yes, before I realized. I said.
4: Oh, bless his little heart.
3: Yeah, bless his little heart.
1: There, now, don't cry, and I'll buy you a soda.
2: A large one with chocolate?
1: Yes.
2: With chocolate ice cream?
1: Yes.
2: With a lot of chocolate syrup?
1: Yes.
2: And a lemon?
1: Yeah. Why a lemon?
2: Till it takes all that chocolate. I can't stand it.
1: Well, let's go into this barbershop.
2: Okay. Here we are.
5: Hello. I'll be about a half hour.
2: Oh, we'll wait.
5: Oh, I was afraid of that.
1: Now, sit down and don't disturb the barber. Huh? You'll make him cut the man he's shaving.
5: And you wouldn't want to do that?
2: You don't know me very well, do you? Hey, I'm going to look around the barbershop, I guess.
1: You're going to sit down.
2: Who says I will?
1: May I borrow your razor strop?
2: I says I will.
1: That's better.
2: Yes.
1: Now stay right here.
2: Okay, where's you going?
1: I'm going down to the butcher shop.
2: Oh, you dreamer, you. The butcher shop, what for? Exercise?
1: I'll be right back.
2: Okay. Well, here we is, all alone. Just you and me. That man in his chair asleep?
5: Yes, but I can wake him up quick, especially if I need help. Mm-hmm. What did you have in mind? Now, go sit down like your mother said.
2: She's my grandmother. My mother's gone hunting.
5: What's she hunting?
2: Stork that brought me. You look like a nice man. When you cut me hair, you're going to cut me head off?
5: Why, no, I like good little boys.
2: Then my head's going, huh?
5: No, you know, I have a little boy just like you.
2: Yeah, what reform school? Hey, what you doing, that man?
5: Oh, I'm shaving him. Do you want to shave?
2: Oh, I guess not. My 5 o'clock shadow's more like a 1 o'clock fuzz, you know. Hey, boy, I bet you give a lot of whippings. Look at the hairbrushes. Goodness, look at the hairbrushes.
5: Well, those are for brushing the hair.
2: They is. Boy, Grandma's got things upside down again, ain't she?
5: Well, do you get whipped much with a hairbrush?
2: Dude, I say I do. I'm the only kid in the neighborhood who rides his tricycle side shadow.
5: Now, look, go sit down, son. You're making me nervous. Sit down, and I'll give you a penny for a lollipop.
2: Yeah? Why don't you give me a nickel for an all-day sucker?
5: Well, all right, here you are.
2: Thank you. That's very neighborly.
5: Incidentally, exactly what is an all-day sucker?
2: You is.
5: Oh, that phone.
2: I'll answer.
5: No, it might be my wife.
2: Oh, your wife? Are you expecting a call from me?
5: Hello? Oh, no.
2: Oh, no.
5: Oh, no.
2: No?
5: Well, how'd I do in the second race? Well, wait till I close the door.
2: Oh, goodness. Well, anything to keep me waiting. I think I'll finish shaving this guy here so I can get out of here. Maybe the barber might appreciate my thoughtfulness. And then again, he might get mad. And then again, I don't know why I'm standing here arguing with myself. I'm going to do it anyhow, you know. Now, I'll stand on this straw hat and see if I can reach him. No stability in these post-war hats, is there? Now, if I can only reach the razor there, I can't do it, though. I'll have to do the scissors. I'll use the scissors. Let's see if they're sharp enough here. Well, not bad. Whoop. I should have thought of that before I cut his pants legs off. I guess maybe I better match up the other side, and then he won't look so silly, you know. Then he can pass himself off as a scoutmaster, you know. Now I'm going to crawl up on these cats. Oh. Boy, he must eat a lot of yellow. He sure is sharp, you know. Well, look at this. That's the kind of haircut I want, the kind he's got. High on the side with a hole in the middle, you know. Well, now, here we go. Figure it out. I think I'm going against the grain here or something. You know? Oh, boy, look at them eyebrows. Well, they gotta go. Boy, now, he look like a billiard ball with eyes, don't he, huh? Oh, you look a little more friendly, though. Now,
5: hey, what are you doing?
2: Yeah, no. How's your wife running the third race there?
5: Get down off my customer!
2: He might be your customer, but he's my creation, you know. Here, let go of me. You're breaking my ribs!
5: What's going on here? Stop kicking me!
2: Now, get your feet out of my face, will you? Your feet out of my face.
5: Look, I came in here to get Whisker shaved off, not kicked off.
6: Oh, no. I knew it.
5: Madam, you should attend to that portable monster.
6: Monster? Oh, go grow some eyebrows.
5: He cut them off.
2: I don't fail.
6: Junior, you didn't. Wait till I get you home.
5: You should whip him now.
3: No.
2: You stay out of this. She knows how to raise kids.
5: Where's my hat? I'm going... Great Scott, look at my straw hat.
2: Crutch straw, isn't it?
5: But if I can find a cheap lawyer, I'll sue.
7: Please, mister, it's not my fault.
6: Come on, Junior.
2: Well, what about me hair? How about the chewing gum? Me hair standing on end?
6: And you will be, too, for the next week, because I'm going to whip you till you can't sit down.
5: Next!
8: At the same time, Red Skelton, David Forrester, and his orchestra, Anita Ellis, Verna Felton, Gigi Pearson, Pat McGee, and Wonderful Smith, and yours truly, Rod O'Connor. Until next Tuesday, then.
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11: That's the Red Skelton Program, September 17th, 1946. The Skelton Scrapbook of Satire was brothers and fun skits with Clem Cadiddlehopper and Junior the Mean Widow Kid. 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But right now, it's time for this month in music history.
12: That's right. We are continuing hearing songs from the Ramones. Here is the next one called I Wanna Be Sedated.
11: I Wanna Be Sedated.
12: These are their top songs.
11: I've heard this song.
12: Have you?
11: Oh, yeah. Mike has, too. Right, Mike?
13: Definitely.
12: Well, this is from 1978, and it's from their fourth album called Road to Ruin, and I've never heard of it.
11: When I'm laying in bed and I can't fall asleep, I would like to be sedated.
12: I want to be sedated.
11: Yeah, they're a good band, the Ramones. I've heard this song, yeah.
12: I can't say I'm familiar with it, but hey, here it is.
11: Thanks, Lisa Wolf.
12: Sure.
11: All right, more of Hollywood 360 after this.
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11: In our next hour, it's a whodunit with Nick Carter, Master Detective, starring Lon Clark, going back to 1944. But first, we'll play Name That Tune. Lisa will present clips from songs from the party playlist. And I have to name the tune, right, Lisa?
12: Yes.
11: All right, see you soon.

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3: With SRN News, I'm Ron Taylor. Authorities say a shooting near a community festival in Toledo wounded at least 12 people, with two in critical condition. The Toledo Police Department said the shooting happened near the Old West End Festival, an annual gathering of live music and home tours in a historic district of the city. The department said an active search is underway for those responsible. Iran has fired ballistic missiles and drones toward Bahrain and Kuwait. The U.S. said Saturday that it intercepted several aimed at Gulf allies and the Strait of Hormuz. Bahrain called on Tehran to stop what it called a serious escalation. Meanwhile, the Treasury Department considering allowing Gulf allies to tap into frozen Iranian assets to pay for damages they sustained in the war. The Knicks led the Spurs 2-0 in NBA Finals. The Knicks beat the Spurs 105-104 in a nail-biter in San Antonio last night to win their 13th straight playoff game. They head to Madison Square Garden on Monday. This is SRN News.
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23: 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Your Carlness went right out the window.
24: What's with this Carlness? 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
25: 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If you'd have done what I asked you to and come in my dressing room before the show, you'd have known that you weren't supposed to come out here until I introduced you.
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27: I understand you're pretty funny as a DJ, and comedy is a kind of hobby of mine. 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
27: Yeah.
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30: 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I'm broadcasting.
31: Hello, everyone. I'm Carl Amari, and this is Hollywood 360, the radio show that presents all things entertainment, including trivia contests and games, movie reviews, celebrity interviews, showbiz news, and classic radio shows. My co-host is the eminent Lisa Wolf. In this hour, Lon Clark stars as the detective whose ability to solve crimes is unequaled in detective fiction, Nick Carter, Master Detective from 1944. But first, it's Name That Tune. Lisa Wolf Cullen will present clips from songs from the party playlist I have to name that tune while you play along at home, right, Lisa?
0: You got it, Carl. So if I was organizing a party and had to come up with some great songs for that party, I would include all of these.
31: Yeah, okay.
0: Yeah, really. But I'm not having
1: a
0: party.
1: I'm sorry, that is a really boring story.
31: Yeah, why don't you just get right to it?
0: All right, well, I'm really not having a party, so I included them on Name That Tune.
31: Don't bore our listeners.
0: Let's go.
31: I'm coming up, right? I'm coming out. I'm coming out.
0: I'll take it either way, but it's I'm coming out. Bye.
31: Pointer Sisters?
0: Close, same era. This is Diana Ross.
31: Oh, Diana Ross.
0: Released in 1980 from her album called Diana.
31: Yeah. I want to come out with an album called Carl.
0: That's right.
31: Yeah.
0: And you should.
31: Just like Diana did.
0: Carl, Diana, and Madonna, and Cher.
31: I'm coming up.
0: Out.
31: Out. Yeah.
0: Out, out, up.
31: Up, out.
0: It's like one letter, two letters.
31: Yeah. All right.
0: All right.
31: Hang on a second. I got that. You know, your score is
0: pretty darn great.
31: Up. It's still pretty good.
0: I would think so.
31: Pretty
0: Although
31: good.
0: I say that every week.
31: Pretty good.
0: Okay. I think it's more than pretty good, but who am I?
31: That's a good score.
0: Okay.
31: All right. This is,
2: A singer in a smoky room.
31: This is,
2: A smell of wine and cheap perfume.
0: Man. This is a Lisa song. You have Carl songs. This is a Lisa song.
2: It goes on and on and
31: it's going to drive me crazy because I know that.
2: Strangers.
0: What's it called? That's the name of the song.
31: Boulevard? Something. I know this band.
0: I know you do.
31: And I know the singer.
0: I know you do.
31: I don't know the name of the song, though.
0: This is Don't Stop Believing by Journey.
31: Journey.
0: Yeah. 1981 from the album Escape.
31: Oh, my gosh. 1981.
0: Early 80s.
31: I graduated high school.
0: Oh, my gosh.
31: 1981.
0: This was probably played
31: in. And you graduated in 1982, so.
0: I did.
31: I graduated high school in 1981.
0: And I'm sure this song
31: I would go
0: was
31: back.
0: On repeat.
31: If I could have.
0: Let's go.
31: One, you know, wish.
0: Yes.
31: Go back to 1981.
0: I'll go with you.
31: 21. I would have been 18 years old.
0: I wouldn't have known you.
31: I would have been 18.
0: Yep.
31: Oh, my goodness.
0: I would have known you.
31: 18 years old.
0: Wow. Yep.
31: You know, we didn't know how great we had
0: That's right.
31: it. Right?
0: We didn't know.
31: When we were 18,
0: we didn't know
31: 19,
0: that.
31: We
0: you
31: were
0: just
31: like,
0: take it for granted.
31: You're like, ah, man, I'm 19.
0: I'm young, of course.
31: You
0: know? I know.
31: No,
0: you don't
31: realize
0: it.
31: How lucky you are.
0: To be young.
31: Gosh.
0: I agree.
31: All right, I missed that one.
0: You did.
31: Okay.
0: All right.
31: All right.
3: It's time to come together.
31: It's up to you.

0: Celebration. Right in the nick of time, they're 1980 by Kool and the Gang, released on their album called Celebrate. And why not celebrate?
1: They were celebrate cool life. And they were a gang.
0: Were they, though?
1: Come on.
2: It's a celebration. Celebrate.
0: I mean, these are the songs they would be playing during our high school graduation, right?
1: Yeah.
0: Not this next song. This is a little bit different era.

0: You know this song. You're looking at me like I'm crazy. And you know the singer. You like her.
1: Is it Taylor Swift?
0: No.
1: Is it Adele?
0: No.
1: Oh, I know. Katy Perry. Katy Perry, right?
0: Katy Perry.
1: Yeah.
0: This is Firework by Katy Perry from her album Teenage Dream. This is 2010.
1: Hey, Katy. 555-1212.
0: Yeah, yeah.
1: Katy. Hey, Katy.
0: She's very married.
1: Is she? Very. She's married to Orlando Bloom,
0: that's
1: right?
0: That's right.
1: I got
0: you guys spades got over. Nothing on you.
1: I'm
0: that's
1: spades
0: right.
1: over Orlando
0: I
1: Bloom.
0: I agree with you.
1: Right, right, Bubba Bath?
0: What'd you
2: sure,
0: call
2: why not?
0: What'd you call him?
1: He's like, sure, why not?
0: Yeah. He always agrees with you, but there's a little sarcasm in that one.
1: Orlando Bloom. Puh.
0: Ah, puh. Carl Amari. Ah. That's right.
1: All right.
0: All right, here we go.
1: You know, if she ever looked at me and she was like, she'd be like, Orlando who?
0: Exactly.
1: Right?
0: Forget those kids of yeah. mine that we have together.
1: Who cares? I'd be raising more kids? No. Forget it.

0: Too high.
1: Yes, I picked up on that.
0: I guess tonight's going to be a good night.
1: It certainly is.
0: I mean, he said it like 40 times.
1: The Black Eyed Peas.
0: Yeah, Black Eyed Peas. Tonight's a night.
1: But it is called Name That Tune. You didn't name that tune.
0: I don't know it.
1: It's I Got a Feeling.
0: Okay.
1: I got a feeling that tonight's going to be a good night. This is from their album END 2009.
0: Wow, 2009. I'll go back to that date, too.
1: Yeah, anything earlier than now is good, right? Yes.
0: I was sleeping good then.
1: That's true, too. It's a cool song.
0: Ah, this is Prince.
1: That's right.
0: It's 1999.
1: There it is. This is from his 1982 album called 1999.
0: You know I'm a big Prince fan.
1: I know.
0: Love Prince.
1: I mean, if you have a party, you should play Prince.
0: You know why I love Prince? He's shorter than me.
1: Is he, though?
0: Yeah.
1: I don't think that's true.
0: Oh, 100%.
1: No.
0: 100%.
1: How tall is he?
0: He was 5'2".
1: Okay, so
0: I'm
1: 5'8". You're about the same. You are not.
0: What are you talking about?
1: You are not 5'8".
0: Mike, come on, the truth. Aren't I 5'8"?
2: I have no idea.
0: Oh my
1: God. See, he didn't agree with
2: me. I'm shorter than me, that's all I know.
0: I just was at the doctor and they measured me and they took my weight.
1: And they said 5'8"?
0: 5'8", and that was with my shoes off.
1: I don't believe you.
0: And my weight was 185.
1: Well, I believe you on that part.
0: Okay. I don't lie about it. Why would I lie about it?
1: You just go on your tippy toes and put some lifts in your shoes.
0: I tipped up a little with my toes.
1: There's an inch right there.
0: That's all right, though. Yeah.
1: Okay.
0: All right, any more? That's it?
1: That's it. That'll do it.
0: All right, those are good, though. Your score's pretty well.
1: Where are we at?
0: You're up there. I can't reveal. I can't.
1: Look,
0: no. I can't.
1: Yeah, it's a big
0: I could tell you, but then you know what I'd have to do.
1: Yeah, of course.
0: So, all right.
1: That'll be next week.
0: When we come back, we're going to tune in to Lon Clark as Nick Carter, Master Detective. Stick around.
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0: Folks, take a listen to this. 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
0: Yep, try 120 Life, folks. It works for me. It's lowered my blood pressure in as little as 2 weeks, and it can do the same for you. All right, it's time for Nick Carter, Master Detective. This was a fantastic detective series, Lisa. Came to radio in 1943. It was heard on Mutual, and it starred Lon Clark, who I got to not only meet, have dinner with, but I actually got to play a bad guy in a recreation of a Nick Carter Master Detective story in front of a whole audience. And I was on stage standing right next to Lon Clark, and he arrested me in that show. The run was sponsored mostly by Old Dutch Cleanser. Patsy Bowen, his assistant, was played over the run by Helen Choate and Charlotte Manson. Scubby, the reporter, was John Kane. And Sergeant Matheson, the head of the police department, was played by Ed Latimer. It had a 13-year run, Lisa. And Walter Pigeon played him in three movies for MGM. I have never seen those movies. I should really look for them. That'd be great. Walter Pigeon was a great actor. All right, we're going to listen to a radio broadcast now from December 3rd, 1944, called Death Plays the League, or The Mystery of the Accidental Clue. They always had two titles on Nick Carter. Let's tune this in. Nick Carter, Master Detective.

0: What's the matter? What is it?
1: It's another case for Nick Carter, Master Detective!
2: Yes, it's another case for that most famous of all manhunters, the detective whose ability at solving crime is unequaled in the history of detective fiction, Nick Carter, Master Detective, presented by the three great Linex home brighteners, Linex Clear Gloss, Linex Cream Polish, and Linex Self-Polishing Wax, created by Acme, America's great producer of Acme quality paints. Today's curious adventure...
3: Death plays the lead. Or Nick Carter and the mystery of the accidental clue.
2: In just a moment, we'll hear how Nick used an accidental clue to solve a murder at a U.S. Army camp and break up a spy ring. Now for today's mysterious adventure with Nick Carter. Somewhere in these United States is an Army training camp. And somewhere in that camp is the USO Theater, which on account of the rain pouring down outside is unusually well filled. As our story opens, Nick Carter with his two assistants, Patsy and Scubby, are hurrying backstage in the theater in the company of their host, Major Wayne.
4: Right through here, Nick.
5: Gosh, what a mob.
0: Look, Scubby, there are more soldiers backstage here than actors.
5: Yeah.
4: Quiet. Quiet, please. Quiet. Where's Mr. Dexter?
6: Right here, Major. I'm glad you could get here so soon.
4: This is bad business, Mr. Dexter. Very bad business. Who was it was killed?
6: My leading lady, Margot Craven. She was shot in her dressing room, right in here.
4: Mr. Dexter, this is Nick Carter. He just happened to be here visiting me today, but I'm going to ask him to take over the investigation for me.
6: We're lucky to have such a great detective here when we need him.
3: Thank you, Dexter. Now, suppose you tell me what you know about this right from the beginning.
6: Of course. It really started right after the first act. I was in my office when Ross Craven, Margot's husband, came in.
7: Well, Dexter, you've done it again. It's a hit.
6: You really like the show, Craven?
7: I certainly do. But say, what's the matter with my wife?
6: Why, what do you mean? Is anything the matter with Margot?
7: I just stopped in her dressing room and she was crying. And she swears she won't go on for the second act.
6: She will, if I have to drag her on. Those boys will be disappointed. You go out front, Craven, and don't worry. I'll go back and see her.
7: All right, Dexter. You know, sometimes I think she should have married you instead of me. You certainly can handle her better than I can.
3: Did he mean anything special by that, Dexter?
6: It's no secret that I've been in love with Margot for years. But she married Craven, and that was the end of it for me.
3: I see. Suppose you go on with your story.
6: I started backstage, and just as I got to the passageway where Margot's dressing room was, I heard a shot. I ran to her room, opened the door, and found her lying on the floor. I just had time to be sure she was dead when Patty came in.
3: Who's Patty?
6: Patty Berg, my assistant, my best friend, and my pal and protector. He entered the dressing room right behind me.
8: Is she dead?
6: Yes. Yes, she's dead, Patty.
8: Well, did she kill herself?
6: I don't know. That must be the gun on the floor there. A pearl handle 32. And I think I have seen her have it before now.
8: Yeah. Oh, hey, she left the window open. It's raining in. I better close it. Well, it's lucky you weren't in here with her when it happened. I saw you crossing backstage as the shot was fired, but I wish someone else had seen you.
6: Meaning what?
8: Meaning that lots of people knew you was in love with her. That it nearly broke you up when she married Craven, that's all. They might think you killed her because you was jealous.
6: That's absurd.
9: 5 minutes, Mrs. Craven. 5 minutes.
6: Well, Patty, there's one call she'll never answer. Never again.
0: Gosh, Mr. Dexter, that's tough.
10: I've been examining the gun, Nick. There are no prints on it at all.
3: I see. Dexter, do you have any idea why Mrs. Craven refused to go on for the second act tonight?
6: Why, she...
11: I can tell you why.
3: Yes? And who are you?
6: That is Carl Shaw, our star.
3: Mr. Shaw, what did you mean by saying you could tell why?
11: Margot Craven was in love with Dexter. She was eating her heart out for him. Said if she couldn't have him, she'd wreck the show. That's why she wouldn't go on for the second act. And I'll bet he went in to argue with her, maybe threatened her. And she grabbed the gun for protection. They struggled for it and it went off, killing her.
3: Do you know that that happened?
11: No, but I know Margot and I know Dexter.
8: Look here, Shaw. If Dex won't defend himself, I'll do it for him. Why don't you tell Mr. Carter the truth? That you were in love with Margot yourself, that you've been threatening to kill her ever since she married Craven. Sometimes she teased you till you got so mad you almost went crazy.
11: Are you insinuating that I killed her?
8: Yes, I am, and right to your face.
7: What's the matter here? What's happening?
11: Margot!
6: That's her husband, Mr. Carter.
3: Your wife's dead, Mr. Craven.
11: Dead?
12: You didn't kill her, did you, Dexter?
13: We don't know who killed her yet. We aren't even certain she didn't kill herself.
12: I was afraid Dexter might have done it. He has such a rotten temper. And it would have been my fault because I asked him to come back here and argue with her.
13: Mr. Craven, do you know anyone who might have had reason to kill her?
12: Yes. Carl Shaw.
11: What?
12: He had a filthy temper and Margot was always teasing him.
11: You lie. Maybe you killed Margot yourself.
13: Why do you say that, Mr. Shaw?
11: Craven didn't love his wife. He wanted to be rid of her. You told me so.
12: That's a lie and you know it.
13: Mr. Craven, where have you been since you talked to Dexter before? You certainly didn't get as soaked as you are now sitting in a theater.
12: Well, no. I went out and walked around to cool off. Then I saw the soldiers leaving the theater, so I came back to find out what happened.
0: Nick, don't move too suddenly, but as soon as you can, look at the window.
13: The window? What do you... Oh, a face.
4: What was that, Nick?
13: No, it's gone now. There was a face at the window staring in at us, Major.
4: There's nothing but rain there now.
13: Scubby.
10: Yeah, Nick?
13: Take a look outside. See if you can find any footprints. The mud's so thick out there, you ought to be able to find some good ones.
10: Sure thing, Nick. I'll be right back.
13: Well, Major, I'm afraid we'll have to ask the whole company to stay here in town tonight. Accommodations may not be too good, but they'll have to do until the case is cleared up. Looks to me as if any one of several people might all equally well be guilty.
4: We'll see that they're all taken care of, Nick.
10: There are tracks, all right, Nick, but there's nobody there now.
4: I'll put a guard out there for tonight, Nick. We can take a better look at the prints in the morning. That's all, folks, but don't go anywhere until I say so.
3: Room 211, the clerk said. Let's see, it should be right about... Ah, here.
14: Come in.
12: Hi, Dick Deadeye. Come in, have a drink.
3: Thanks, Craven. I don't drink.
12: I don't ever want to be sober again. When I'm sober, I remember all the rotten little things I did to Margot. She should have married Dexter. He's always been the kind of man that I wanted to be and never was. But I beat him just once when I married Margot. That rather evens things up, doesn't it?
3: So that's why you married her. Because Dexter loved her and you wanted to beat him at something.
12: Yeah. But don't tell anybody.
3: Craven, did you kill Margot?
12: No. Why should I kill her?
3: You were outside and could have shot her through the window. She was shot with her own gun, and you admitted you'd been in her dressing room just before you talked to Dexter. You could have taken her gun then.
12: Oh, now you're trying to frame me for her murder.
3: I'm not trying to frame anyone. I'm trying to find out the truth.
12: Well, why don't you ask Dexter then? He was the first one in her room. He found her. Or ask Carl Shaw. He hated her. And loved her. I guess they're the same thing sometimes.
3: Sorry to see you in this condition, Craven. I'll talk to you again when you're more yourself than you are now. Good night, Craven.
0: Oh, there you are, Nick. Scubby and I have been waiting here in the lobby for you.
10: Yeah. Did you get any more dope, Nicodemus?
3: No, Scubby. Too many suspects and too few clues.
0: Can we do anything for you, Nick?
3: No, not just now, Patsy. It's getting late. I think I'll turn in.
0: Well, I'll toddle off to my room then, if nobody minds.
3: Okay, Patsy. See you bright and early in the morning.
10: Good night, Patsy, old kid. Got lots of nice, pretty beauty sleep.
0: It wouldn't do you any harm to get some of that beauty sleep you're talking about. You need it more than I do.
10: Oh, that's what you think.
0: I've got eyes.
3: Oh, well, I guess I'll put my car in the garage. I left it standing outside when I drove down from the theater.
10: Hey, Nick, I've got something important to tell you. How about going to your room where we can talk?
3: Why, sure thing, Scubby. Just as soon as I get the car put away for the night. I'll be right with you then. Won't take me but a couple of minutes.
10: Right, Nick. I'll wait for you here in the lobby.
15: Good evening, Mr. Carter.
3: What the...
15: Keep your mouth closed, Mr. Carter, and climb in behind the wheel. Just a moment. Only one gun tonight, huh?
3: That's all.
15: Okay, get going.
3: Very well. You're giving the orders for now.
15: Drive straight out Main Street, Mr. Carter.
3: Oh, so it's you.
15: You know me?
3: Don't know your name, but I do know that you're the man I saw staring in the dressing room window earlier this evening.
15: Yes. You'll drive straight ahead for about 5 miles. When you come to a crossroad, you'll turn left and continue on. I'll give you further directions then.
16: That's the first portion of Nick Carter, Master Detective, from December 3rd, 1944. starring Lon Clark. We'll get back to that and more of Hollywood 360 after this.

0: With SRN News, I'm Ron Taylor. Iran has fired ballistic missiles and drones toward Bahrain and Kuwait. The U.S. said Saturday that it intercepted several aimed at Gulf allies and the Strait of Hormuz. Bahrain called on Tehran to stop what it called a serious escalation. Meanwhile, the Treasury Department is considering allowing Gulf allies to tap into frozen Iranian assets to pay for damages they sustained in the war. Authorities say a shooting near a community festival in Toledo, Ohio, wounded at least 12, with two in critical condition. The Toledo Police Department said the shooting happened near the Old West End Festival, an annual gathering of live music and home tours. The New York Knicks lead the San Antonio Spurs 2-0 in the NBA Finals. The Knicks beat the Spurs 105-104 in a nail-biter in San Antonio last night to win their 13th straight playoff game. Game 3 heads to Madison Square Garden Monday night, where President Trump plans to be in attendance. This is SRN News.
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7: 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Tell us that you want the blowout. 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I sent them to your aunt?
8: I've given out to many family members, and we've had so many people calling in to get these because it's just until supplies last. So when it's done, it's done. They call up and they say, I want that special. Well, this is the special. How do you do it? 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Our number is 815-900-7535. Leave a message. 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
7: Yeah, make sure you leave your name and return phone number, and you will get a call. All right, Lisa, we're listening to Nick Carter, Master Detective. This is called Death Plays the League or The Mystery of the Accidental Clue. You get to decide whichever one you
8: want.
7: All
8: right, fair enough.
7: But the December 3rd, 1944 is the broadcast date. Lon Clark starring. Here's the conclusion to Nick Carter, Master Detective.
9: Pull up behind that car just ahead on the left.
10: That you?
9: Yes. I haven't had time to search him yet, but he must have him. The MPs didn't get him. We know that.
11: If you'd only tell me what this is all about, maybe I could help you.
10: Step out of your car, please. It's very simple. Margot Craven got some papers which didn't belong to her. Got them by accident. They belong to us, and we want them.
11: Papers? What papers?
10: Oh, nothing that concerns you. We're sorry we have to drag you into this. I admire your work greatly. But we think you may have those documents, and we must have them.
11: Hey, wait a minute. Is that why she was killed? Because she had them?
10: No, Mr. Carter. They had...

0: Now I take over. We're going to drive away and leave you here. I'm sure you won't try to follow us.
1: And why not?
0: Because you're going to sleep right now.
2: Miles from the little army camp town, alone and unconscious in his car. What's going to happen to Nick now? Are the men he just met mixed up in the murder, or was Margot Craven killed by one of her so-called friends? We'll see in just a moment. And now back to our story. Slugged unconscious by a pair of desperate men, Nick lay slumped over the wheel of his car for several long minutes. Then when the sharp stabs of pain which accompanied his return to consciousness had died down slightly, he slowly drove back to the hotel where Scubby was waiting for him. Taking Scubby to his room, he told him what had happened.
3: Well, I'll be doggone, Nick. You're the luckiest guy in the world.
4: What's lucky about getting your head split open?
3: I mean, you're lucky that you didn't stop and talk with me before you went to put your car away. Here.
4: Oh, what's this?
3: If I'm not mistaken, those are the papers your friends wanted.
4: Where'd you get them, Scubby?
3: I found them behind the dressing table in Margot's room.
4: You did? When was that?
3: While you were busy talking to Dexter, I was looking around and, well, I ran into these.
4: Well, why didn't you say something about it then?
3: I thought you might like to go through them before we turned them over to the police. This is the first time since then that I've had a chance to give them to you alone. What are they, Nick?
4: Scubby, these are in code. I rather think they should be turned over to Major Wayne at the camp.
3: Well, why give them to him?
4: Use your head, Scubby. They're in code, I said, and Margot got them at an army camp. These were given to her by mistake. And that can mean only one thing, as I see it. Spies.
3: Gosh, Nick. Do you really think so?
4: I do. Come on. I'll get my car out of the garage and take them out to camp right now and turn them over to Major Wayne. Maybe these papers will help us catch the killer of Margot Craven.
3: Gosh, it's still raining. What a night.
4: Yes, what a night in more ways than one.
0: So, we meet again, Mr. Carter.
3: What the deuce are you...
4: You again.
0: If I were you, I would be very quiet. I won't hesitate to shoot you both if I have to. Keep your hands in plain sight and walk over to the little door at the far end of the barroom. Move carefully and slowly.
3: Shall we walk, Nick, slowly and carefully, as the gentleman says?
4: I guess we'd better, Scubby.
5: I told you I was not a man who could safely be lied to.
4: I didn't lie to you.
5: Mr. Carter, those papers we are looking for are in your overcoat pocket right now. Please give them to me at once.
4: Certainly.
5: Thank you. You're a man of sense. I regret it is a little late for having sense.
0: Here are the others now.
5: Oh, well, it's about time you were coming.
3: Hey, Nick.
5: Now.
3: Sorry, I'm late. Nick, that's Carl Shaw.
4: So I see. Carl Shaw, huh?
6: Well, this is fine. Did you get the papers from him?
5: Yes. No thanks to you.
6: It wasn't our fault that my sister was assigned to the wrong dressing room. I had a devil of a time getting things fixed up so she could change, but Franz threw the papers through the window before Margot got her things out. She'd never seen my sister, so the mistake was natural.
5: Mistakes are never natural, and mistakes are never tolerated.
6: I'll be happy when that man Carter dies. He's too clever to be allowed at large.
5: Yes, you're right. But he's such a prominent man, his death will make quite a stir. It's unfortunate. It will break up the show unit, which we have so carefully organized. Now, Shaw, you will have to form a new unit of your own and take it around to the different camps. The work must go on.
6: Of course. When do we take care of Carter?
5: As soon as we've finished our work here, we're going to pack up and move on to another town. On the way, we shall dispose of Mr. Carter and his able assistant. Right now, we must see about the contents of these papers. They must go out at once.
0: Hadn't we better tie up these two guys so as to be sure they'll still be here when we get back?
5: Yes, Mike. Tie them both, hand and foot. And leave them back at the bar. We'll take care of them later.

0: These ropes are too tight for me. Hey, what's the secret?
1: The secret's very simple, Scubby. When the ropes were put on us, they were damp. I enlarged my wrist muscles as much as I could, but he tied the rope too tight for me to get out of it. But I found a hot water pipe under the bar here, and I've been drying the ropes out against that. As it dries, the rope is stretching just enough to let me get loose. But I've had to keep wriggling around so as to keep the wet parts of the rope against the hot pipe.
0: Nice work, Nick, old boy. We'll fool these thugs yet.
1: If they only leave us alone just a couple of minutes longer, we'll be out of here. You'd better not drive too close to their hangout, Major Wayne.
2: No, I won't, Nick. I'll stop a couple of blocks away and we'll sneak up on them from there.
1: Sorry, I couldn't arrest them myself and save you the trouble. But I have no official standing in cases of espionage, naturally.
2: Quite so, Nick. But I'm glad you're going to give me a hand to capture them.
3: Don't forget, Paddy and I are here too, Major.
2: Of course, Dexter. I'm only too glad that you and Paddy happened to be with me when Nick brought me the news. Now, we'd better work out a plan of action before we get there. You know the layout, Nick. What do you suggest?
1: I think it'd be a good idea for one of us to knock on the door of the place. Then when it opened, the rest of us, who will be in hiding just out of sight of the door, will rush in and take over. If we try to rush them from outside, someone may get killed before we can get inside.
2: Good. I'll go ahead and knock at the door.
4: No, Major, let me do that. I'd like that job.
2: Paddy, I can't let you risk yourself like that. That's my job.
4: Please, Major, I want to do it. I got a special reason.
2: But I think it's too dangerous. I can't let...
1: I think it's a good idea, Major. Paddy would be just the man for the job.
2: Well, of course, Nick, if you say so, but I don't like...
4: Oh, thanks, Mr. Carter. You're a good egg.
1: Well, you better stop somewhere in here, Major. This is close enough.
2: Right. Now, give me your attention, please. We'll hide near the front door of the building, except Paddy. He'll go to the door and knock on it. When someone answers the door, we'll rush him, pull the power in. I hope nothing happens to Paddy. I can't understand your wanting him to do that job.
1: I'll explain later, Major. Oh, there, the door's opening.
5: Well, what do you want?
4: Get your hands up.
6: Come on, Nick.
4: Keep them out shut.
5: So, that's it, huh? Well, I...
6: Drop that gun before I...
5: You, I hit...
2: The rest of you come out with your hands up. The building is surrounded.
7: No, we're coming. Don't shoot. We get up.
4: Stop shooting. We're coming out.
6: Nick, Paddy's badly hurt.
2: See what you can do for Paddy, Nick. I'll take care of these enemy spies.
1: All right, Major. How bad is it, Paddy?
4: It's curtains, Nick. Last curtain for me.
6: We shouldn't have let you do this, Paddy.
4: But I wanted to, Dex. I wanted to.
6: But why, Paddy? Why?
1: I think I can answer that, Dexter.
4: Yeah, Nick can tell you. He knows.
0: What's he talking about, Nick? What do you know?
1: Paddy, you killed Margot Craven, didn't you?
4: Yeah, I killed her. And now I'm dying just like I hoped I could.
6: You killed Margot? But why, Paddy? Why?
1: Because Paddy was afraid that she'd wreck your business and your life, Dexter. She was the kind of a woman who had to rule everybody with whom she came in contact. And she could have ruled you in the end because you loved her. Unless I'm mistaken, Paddy tried to argue her out of a sit-down strike. There was a fight, and she was killed. Accidentally, perhaps. And then Paddy jumped out the window, ran outside, and came back in just as you went into the dressing room from backstage. Right, Paddy?
4: Yeah. I don't know how you knew it, but I felt you did. Thanks for letting me go first. This way. Oh.
6: Paddy. You've put me in your debt forever.
0: But, Nick, how did you know that he killed the Craven woman? I thought it would have been Shaw or her husband or, well, maybe even Dexter.
1: Well, Scubby, for one thing, there were those footprints in the garden outside her window. You found where a man had stood on tiptoes to look in.
0: Yeah.
1: But you didn't notice that there were also definite marks of where someone had jumped out the window. And Paddy was the only one in the dressing room when we got there who had on his shoes the black dirt that was used in making those flower gardens.
0: Oh, I see.
1: Also, I could see he'd just come in out of the rain. And then, too, Scubby, you remember that Dexter said that the first thing Paddy did when he followed Dexter into the dressing room was to rush over and close the window?
0: Yeah.
1: Well, Dexter hadn't even noticed it was open. But Paddy was more interested in getting it closed than examining the body of the woman, because he already knew she was dead.
0: Yeah, I see. Well, it's simple when you explain it.
1: And another thing. You recall those papers you gave me? The ones in code?
0: Yeah, sure.
1: Well, as soon as you gave them to me, I knew that I had seen them in Paddy's pocket when we first entered the dressing room.
0: Yeah?
1: Yes. I recognized the big blot of ink in the upper corner. But it didn't mean much to me until I heard Shaw say that the papers had been delivered to Margot by mistake. Uh-huh. That they should have gone to his sister, who was one of the spy ring operating through the camp show. I knew then that Paddy had picked them up in Margot's room when he was there before she was shot. He probably picked them up without knowing what they were. And as soon as he found they were in code, wanted to get rid of them again. So he left them where you, Scubby, found them.
0: But couldn't he have been a spy himself?
1: No, Scubby, because if he was, he'd never have left those valuable papers where they could fall into the wrong hands. And finally, when I heard him say that he'd do anything in the world to help Dexter, it all added up. He wasn't interested in hurting Margot. He just wanted to keep her from hurting his friend and his god, Dexter. And if that meant her death, that's what it had to be. He loved Dexter more than he loved his own life.
0: Well, you sound almost as if you condoned this murder, Nick.
1: I never condone murder, Scubby. You know that. But I understand it. And sometimes I feel sorry for the murderer. And in this case, I'm happy that the murderer won't have to stand trial before an earthly judge. The courts above may treat him more leniently than our earthly courts would.

0: Hey, what are you doing, Nick? You've been wriggling around like that for the last half hour.
1: I'm getting these ropes off my wrist, Gubby, I hope.
0: Yeah? How are you coming?
1: I'll have my hands loose in another few minutes.
0: Well, how are you doing it, Nick? I tried to get my hands free, but gosh,

0: 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And every bond you buy brings victory nearer, makes America safer. Let's go for the knockout blow. Now let's hear from Nick Carter himself. Well, Nick, would you care to give us a hint as to your next week's story?
1: Yes, Ken. I'll give you just a hint or two, and that's all. A gangster dead on the beach of an exclusive Long Island estate. A dope peddler shot to keep him from talking, Hindu servant who knew too much and not enough, a movie star in the making...
2: And plenty of trouble for Nick on the way.
0: On the way where?
2: To the solution, naturally. Nick never goes anywhere else once he gets started on a case.
0: Okay, I'll be waiting for that solution he digs up in this one. What do you call it, Nick?
1: Murder by suicide.
2: Or the mystery of the death on the beach.
1: And no more until next week. So long.
2: So long, everybody.
0: And so long to both of you. We'll be looking forward to seeing you again next week. Next week at the same time, listen to another curious experience of Nick Carter, Master Detective, entitled...
1: Murder by Suicide, or Nick Carter and the Mystery of the Death on the Beach.
0: Nick Carter, Master Detective, a copyright feature of Street and Smith Publications, Incorporated, stars Lon Clark as Nick, with Helen Choate as Patsy. Original music is played by Lou White, and the programs are written and directed by Jock McGregor. Nick Carter, Master Detective, is presented at this time and over these same stations each week by the three great Linex home brighteners, Linex clear gloss varnish, Linex cream polish, and Linex self-polishing wax, created by Acme, America's great producer of Acme fine quality paints. This is Ken Powell speaking for the thousands of Linex dealers all over America and saying so long until next week. This is Mutual.

0: And that's Nick Carter, Master Detective, starring Lon Clark in Death Plays the League, or The Mystery of the Accidental Clue. That was sponsored by Linux Home Brighteners. Lon Clark starring, December 3rd, 1944, heard over the Mutual Broadcasting System. Hope you enjoyed that. Time for this month in music history.
1: That's right. We have our next song by the Ramones. This is called Rockaway Beach.
0: Now, this one I have not heard.
1: And there it is.
0: It's a cool sound.
1: Released in 77 from their album called Rockets to Russia. This was their third album. So they have quite a few albums.
0: Wow.
1: Quite a few songs. But their really big song is that Blitzkrieg Bop that we heard earlier.
0: Yeah. Rockaway Beach. It's a cool beat.
1: Yeah. You know what? This song sounds a little similar to the Beach Boys to me. Has that kind of Beach Boys summery feel.
0: It does.
1: Yep. Energetic.
0: I got to tell you, you got a good score going on here, Lisa.
1: Well, why wouldn't I, Carl?
0: You haven't had any missteps here.
1: Missteps?
0: Yeah.
1: Do I usually have missteps,
0: sometimes.
1: Carl? Is that right?
0: Sometimes, yeah.
1: Isn't that
0: sometimes
1: right?
0: You do,
1: interesting.
0: Yeah. Yeah.
1: Interesting.
0: I don't call them out.
1: No.
0: I don't like to make you embarrass you or anything like that.
1: I wouldn't be embarrassed.
0: I don't call them out.
1: Because I'd probably disagree with you.
0: I just file them away, in my own brain.
1: Gotcha.
0: When you have a misstep.
1: A misstep.
0: I don't generally call it out. I don't want to hurt your feelings or anything.
1: And what would a misstep entail?
0: I don't want to hurt your feelings.
1: Oh, gotcha.
0: You know?
1: Okay.
0: It happens pretty often.
1: But like all the time.
0: But on this show, I haven't had one misstep by you.
1: Well, that's something
0: pretty
1: else.
0: Good.
1: Yeah, that's
0: well,
1: good.
0: You know, I will say this. You did say I wasn't 5'8".
1: That's true, I did.
0: And so that was a little one step
1: that's
0: back.
1: That's because I always tell the truth.
0: Just letting you know.
1: Just letting you know.
0: Okay. All right, more of Hollywood 360 after this.
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0: In our next hour, it's a shocker on Inner Sanctum Mystery, going back to 1945. But first, we'll play Fact or Fiction. 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
4: With SRN News, I'm Ron Taylor. Authorities say a shooting near a community festival in Toledo, Ohio, wounded at least 12, with two in critical condition. The Toledo Police Department said the shooting happened near the Old West End Festival and an annual gathering of live music and home tours in a historic district of the city. The New York Knicks lead the San Antonio Spurs 2-0 in the NBA Finals. The Knicks beat the Spurs 105-104 in a nail-biter in San Antonio Friday night to win their 13th straight playoff game. Game 3 heads to Madison Square Garden Monday night, where President Trump plans to be in attendance. The upcoming World Cup will feature 48 teams and 104 matches across the United States, Mexico, and Canada. It also presents a massive security challenge. The World Cup involves more countries and games than ever before, and it kicks off next week amid global tensions and mounting political violence. This is SRN News.
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19: 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The Lone Ranger, the Shadow, the Master Benger.
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27: Hello, everyone. I'm Carl Amari, and this is Hollywood 360, the radio show that presents all things entertainment, including trivia contests and games, movie reviews, celebrity interviews, showbiz news, and classic radio shows. My co-host is the illustrious Lisa Wolf. In this hour, Larry Haynes stars in a chilling tale on Inner Sanctum Mystery from 1945, but it's time now for Fact or Fiction. Lisa will present real or fake headlines, and I must guess while you play along at home. Right, Lisa?
28: That's right. That is very self-sufficient.
27: All right.
28: Just real or fake. Here we go.
27: Okay.
28: Florida man arrested after throwing hot dog at police officer.
27: Real.
28: Is that a fake or real headline?
27: Real.
28: That is a fact, yes. In Clearwater, Florida, a man was arrested in 2018 after throwing a hot dog at a police officer during an argument.
27: Yeah.
28: Now, that sounds like a good idea.
27: You know, I watch those shows.
28: Those crazy cop things
27: and all that.
28: Yes.
27: I'm just enthralled by them. I mean, the things that people do.
28: I know.
27: You get pulled over by a police officer, right? And they don't listen. The police says, you know, roll down your window. Give me this.
28: I need you to
27: get out of your car.
28: And this guy's throwing a hot dog.
27: And they're like, no.
28: I know.
27: Not going to do it. I'm not going to roll down my window. No, I'm not giving. I'm not. I don't have a license. You know, where are they so entitled?
28: I know.
27: It's like a police officer is asking you to do something. You do it. I mean, it's common sense. Mike is shaking his head. Do you agree with me?
0: I agree with you.
27: I mean, what's the big deal? The cop's just doing his job, right? You got pulled over for some reason. So this guy throws a hot dog at him.
28: Yep, yep.
27: Oh, my gosh.
28: So that is a fact. All Texas right. town elects goat as honorary park ranger.
27: That's real.
28: That is not real. That is fiction. But I know I you said it like you knew it. But it still doesn't count. Woman calls 911 because fast food restaurant ran out of nuggets.
27: Real.
28: Fact.
27: Yes.
28: In Des Moines, Iowa, a woman called 911 after a restaurant ran out of chicken nuggets.
27: You know what?
28: What? You're a little slow on the buttons.
27: I mean,
1: I'm sorry. That is a really boring story.
28: You're a little slow.
27: All right.
28: All right. Ohio man.
27: I'm slow.
28: I knew
27: right.
28: what you were coming.
27: I'm slow already.
28: You like it like that?
27: Yeah.
28: Ohio man attempts to pay utility bill with giant bucket of pennies.
27: Real.
28: That is a fact. I mean, somebody was
27: what
28: angry.
27: Is his
28: so in Ohio
27: deal?
28: Is 2021.
27: You know,
28: a man,
27: they don't even make pennies anymore. You know
28: well,
27: that.
28: They shouldn't.
27: No, they don't. They don't make pennies
28: a
27: anymore.
28: A man, but they're still in circulation.
27: Yeah, but they don't make any new ones.
28: Well, they shouldn't.
27: Yeah.
28: A man dumped thousands of pennies to pay a disputed bill in protest. So yeah. He's making a point there.
27: I'm sure.
28: I would. I think that's kind of smart, actually.
27: I wouldn't go in there with buckets of pennies.
28: Well, I mean, it's a protest. He's obviously okay. has some issues, so, you know.
27: Yeah, he's got issues, all right.
28: Maybe yeah. it's not him.
27: Okay.
28: Maybe it's the utility company.
0: It's a good way to get rid of pennies.
28: That's
27: yeah.
28: right.
27: Yeah.
28: California City bans Crocs due to fashion complaints.
27: No. No.
28: Well, no, you're right, but they should.
27: Yeah. I'm right, though?
28: You're correct.
27: I love when she says I'm
28: you're
27: right.
28: You're correct.
27: Can you,
28: but, you
27: send
28: know what?
27: Me that? Where she
28: no,
27: says, you are right.
28: But you know what?
27: I'm use that
0: I
27: as
0: sure
27: my ringtone.
28: I'm on board with that because Crocs
27: use that for my
28: are
27: ringtone.
28: Just,
27: no.
28: just bad.
27: I know.
28: Bear breaks into car and honks horn for over an hour.
27: Real.
28: That is a fact in Lake Tahoe.
27: I'm getting most of these right,
28: a
27: bubble bath.
28: A trapped bear accidentally leaned on a car horn for over an hour. What?
27: If I came back from a like a hike and I was there was a bear in my car, I'd flip.
28: I'd just
27: flip
28: leave the
27: out.
28: Car.
27: I'd be like, yeah. I'm never. That's.
28: What if it was Yogi Bear?
27: Well, that's
28: okay.
27: different. Yogi Bear.
28: Man arrested for riding horse through Taco Bell drive-thru.
27: Real.
28: That is a fact. That was in Kentucky.
27: Yeah.
28: Police said it a man after he rode a horse through a Taco Bell drive-thru late at night.
27: Wow.
28: I mean, what?
27: He was hungry.
28: I mean, you know what? The fact that most of these are real headlines is just
27: I know.
28: Crazy. I mean, I didn't make them up.
27: Yeah.
28: New Jersey declares pizza. What?
27: Huh?
28: This doesn't even make sense.
27: So are you doing your work when you're here, you mean? Doing that again?
28: Okay.
27: Got to
28: I'm
27: work.
0: Too much Roma
28: this
0: wine,
28: is,
0: maybe?
28: No, this is
27: yeah,
28: real.
27: Too much Roma.
28: Okay, I'm going to read it aloud.
27: All right, let's read it aloud.
28: New Jersey declares pizza the official state vegetable.
27: Real.
28: It's fiction. You should have known that. Library evacuated after raccoon falls through the ceiling.
27: Real.
28: That is real. Daytona Beach, Florida. A raccoon crashed through the ceiling tiles. Oh, my gosh.
0: What?
28: Minnesota couple discovers frozen mammoth in backyard.
27: Frozen mammoth in backyard. No, I don't think
28: no,
27: so.
28: No, that did not happen.
27: Yeah.
28: Police respond after loose kangaroo hops along interstate.
27: Real.
28: Yes, that's real. In
27: yep.
28: Alabama, a police chased a runaway kangaroo spotted near the busy roadway. What?
27: Yeah.
28: Here's the last one.
27: Okay.
28: School bans tag because kids were too competitive.
27: The
28: game.
27: Yeah. I'll say real.
28: That is a fact.
27: Yeah.
28: So several U.S. schools restricted tag during recess because of the overly aggressive play.
27: Mike, I think
28: what?
27: I only got one wrong.
28: No, you got more
27: like
28: than
27: one. Or two.
28: Maybe more
0: yeah,
28: than
0: that's
28: that.
0: That's about
28: too.
0: Right.
27: Don't make a misstep, Lisa.
28: He did not get one
27: don't
28: wrong.
27: Make a, got, don't make a misstep.
0: Wrong.
27: You're doing
28: I
27: well,
28: I think you got...
27: Lisa.
28: No, it's not a misstep. It's a fact.
27: I only got like one or two wrong.
28: I think that's not correct.
27: Okay.
28: Okay. Here I go misstepping again.
27: Oh, boy. You're doing so well until that segment. Hey.
28: Do you mean arguing with you or misstepping?
27: Anything that might, you know, irritate me. I am King Carl.
28: Irritation
27: right?
28: is different
27: Any
28: than
27: irritation means that's... you're making a misstep. You know what I mean?
28: Mm-hmm.
27: So don't irritate me.
28: Everybody irritates you.
27: Okay. When we come back, we're going to tune into a very scary episode of Inner Sanctum. Stick around.
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28: Carl, you know that half of all adults have high blood pressure because you are one of them.
27: Mm-hmm.
28: And here's what makes it dangerous. You don't feel it. 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So what do?
27: Yeah.
28: 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It's a powder version, which is, I know, what you use.
27: Yep.
28: 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I know yours did significantly.
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28: If they don't improve, you get a full refund, but I know they feel so sure that they will, that they're willing to take that risk.
27: 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But here's the great thing. It will more than likely lower your blood pressure. It did for me. It will for you. And to make this offer even better, when you get your order confirmation number after you use my name, Carl, for your 20% off, send that order confirmation to me, carl@classicradioclub.com, because I'll send you 100 half-hour classic radio shows via digital download links. All right, Lisa, it's time for Inner Sanctum Mystery. This was a program created by the great Hyman Brown, and it started on radio in 1941, lasted until 1952. Each episode began with the opening of a creaking, squeaking door and ended with the same door closing. So it was great. It was bookended with the creaking door. In each of the episodes, there was a host. In the beginning, it was Raymond Edward Johnson. He was Raymond, our host, who introduced each story in a mockingly sardonic tone. It was great. I mean, he just set the tone. He was creepy. There was this organ music that was, you know, played by Lou White. And you would want to put the covers up close, you know, because these stories were shocking. We have a good one for you now from August 28th, 1945, called Dead Man's Deal, and it stars Larry Haynes. Here's part one of Inner Sanctum Mystery.
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0: Good evening, friends of the inner sanctum. This is your host. Welcome again through the squeaking door. Did you miss us? Hmm? You know, we haven't been around to haunt you these last 8 weeks. Yes, that's right. Death takes a vacation. Where have we been? Oh, we spent our vacation in a nice, cool place. Underground. Of course, we missed your smiling faces, but where we went, everybody grinned. Yes, they couldn't help it. They were grinning skulls. Too bad you couldn't all come along.
1: Good evening, Mr. Host.
0: Well, hello, Mary Bennett. Say, Mary, on my vacation, I met someone who had something very nice to say about Lipton tea. Yes, it was a ghost. And he said the flavor of Lipton's was out of this world.
1: I suppose you think that's a real testimonial.
0: But of course, no other product has ever been endorsed by a ghost.
1: Well, I can tell you that Lipton's isn't looking for such compliments. What pleases them is the fact that more real people drink Lipton tea than any other brand. And what's more, they drink it all year round. Right now, lots of folks are enjoying Lipton's as an iced beverage, because it certainly makes a cold meal taste better. Yes, and Lipton's iced tea is grand between meals, too. It's a welcoming, refreshing drink to serve when your guests drop in at your house. You see, Lipton tea has that famous brisk flavor. Now, that word brisk, B-R-I-S-K, means that Lipton's always tastes fresh and full-bodied, never flat or wishy-washy. So get acquainted with Lipton's real soon, won't you, folks?
0: Yes, and if you'd like to get acquainted with murder real soon, then listen to Dead Man's Deal. It's an original radio play by that chill master, Emil Tepperman. And our star tonight is Larry Haynes, who plays the role of Joe Lester. It all happened to Joe Lester, who's really a small-time gambler and who had no business in that big-time game with Barney Flood and Dan Kilmer and Nick Zapparetti and the others. But it's really Lester's story. Oh, here he is to tell it to you.
2: I guess it was the biggest poker game I ever took a hand in. It was in Barney Flood's room, number 327, the Brandon Hotel. They were all big shots. I had to play a careful game. I only had about $3,000, and if I didn't nurse it, a single deal could wipe me out.
3: What's the matter, Lester? Playing kind of tight, aren't you?
2: Whatever, Barney. Man's entitled to play his own game, isn't he?
3: Sure. Maybe you don't belong in this one. You need guts for this game. You tell him, Dan.
4: Maybe Lester doesn't know what guts are, buddy.
2: Now listen, you.
4: Don't try to get tough, Lester. It wouldn't be healthy.
3: Lester saw at me, Dan. Saw because I took his girl away from him. How didn't you, Lester?
2: Suppose we leave Louise out of this, Barney. If she prefers you, that's okay with me.
3: That's mighty big of you, Lester.
2: That's why I hated Barney Flood. Yeah. He'd taken Louise away from me. And Louise was the only thing in the world I loved. And what was worse, Barney Flood and his man, Dan Kilmer, were laughing at me because they knew I didn't have the guts to do anything about it. But then it came. The hand I'd been waiting for. Dan Kilmer was dealing. Barney Flood opened blind.
3: I opened for 1,000.
4: I dropped.
5: That's me.
2: The others all dropped out. But when I picked up my 5 cards, I found I had 3 aces. This was the way I'd wanted it. Just Barney Flood and me. And me with a strong hand before the buy. Now I'd show him who had guts. I counted out $2,000 in $100 bills and shoved them out on the table. I see you, Barney. And raise your 1,000.
3: Oh. So our little Lester's waking up. Okay, I see the raise. Just the 2 of us,
4: How many cards, Barney?
3: 1.
4: Right. And how many do you want, Big Shot?
2: I'll take 2.
4: Yeah.
2: My hands were a little clammy as I picked them up. I looked at the cards. And suddenly I felt as if I'd inherited the whole universe. I had bought an extra ace. I held 4 aces.
3: Well, Big Shot, I bought something here. I think it's the winning hand. I'm going to bet the works. Here. All the cash I have with me. 90 grand.
4: 90 grand?
2: I felt the sweat on my hands as I watched him push the money out on the table. 90 grand he was betting. And I had him beat with my four aces. But I couldn't see his bet. All I had was about $1,000.
3: Come on, big shot. What are you waiting for?
2: You know, I haven't got that much money.
3: And you shouldn't be playing in this game, Tin Horn.
2: You're taking advantage of me, Barney. You're trying to show me up. You know I have to drop out even with a better hand.
3: Oh, so you think you have a better hand, eh?
2: Make the bet inside my limit, and you'll see.
3: All right, Lester. We'll see what kind of a gambler you really are. Here, I'll withdraw this 90 grand bet. I'll make another kind of bet. A bet you can see. If you have the guts.
2: Well, what kind of bet?
3: I'll bet my life against your life. The man who loses this deal agrees to commit suicide.
2: For a full minute after Barney Flood made his proposition, the room was so quiet you could hear a pin drop. Barney Flood and I sat facing each other across the table, our closed cards in our hands. These were the biggest stakes men had ever played for. A life against a life. The other players were stunned and frightened by it. They wanted no part of it. One by one, they made lame excuses and faded from the room. Only Dan Kilmer was left with Barney and me.
4: Look, Barney, why should you risk your life against this punk's life?
3: This is the way it's going to be, Dan. Lester hates me. Don't you, Lester?
2: Yes, Barney. I hate you.
3: You see, Dan, he hates me because deep down inside of him, he knows he isn't as good as I am. All right. This is the showdown. One of us walks out of this room alive. The loser stays here with a bullet in his brain. Is that okay with you, Lester?
2: Yeah. Yeah, sure, it's okay with me, but I don't want Dan in the room. It's just between you and me. Let him go out before we uncover our cards.
3: All right.
4: But listen, Bart.
3: You heard him, Dan, just the two of us.
4: Okay.
3: Leave your gun here on the table, Dan.
4: I don't like...
3: Do as I say.
4: Okay.
3: Thanks. Now go down to the lobby and wait.
4: So long. I'll be waiting in the lobby.
3: Okay, Lester. There's no backing out now. We'll open our hands. The loser picks up that gun and blows his brains out.
2: This was the minute I'd been waiting for. My lips were dry. I wet them with my tongue. Now, at last, I had Barney Flood exactly where I wanted him. Okay, Barney. Read them and weep. How do you like these? One ace, two aces, three aces, four aces. How do you like them, Barney?
3: Four aces,
2: I kept my eyes on Barney. I wanted to milk the last drop of satisfaction out of that moment. But he was a born gambler. His face didn't show a thing. He sighed, and slowly he began to turn over his own cards. Three of hearts, four of hearts, five of hearts, six of hearts, seven of hearts. A straight flush.
3: Well, Lester, straight flush beats four of a kind.
2: You only bought one card.
3: That's right. I went in with three, four, five, and six of hearts. I bought the seven of hearts.
2: A straight flush, eh? I can't believe it. I've lost.
3: Yes, Lester. You've lost. You've lost your life. And a gambler always pays up. There's the gun, Lester. Go ahead. Gambler always pays up.
2: I curled my finger around the trigger. I stood up and leaned across the table. I pointed the gun at Barney Flood and I shot him in the head. Now I had to work fast and carefully. I had it all figured out. When I shot Barney, I leaned over the table so the barrel of the gun was close to his head. There were powder burns on his temple around the wound. I wiped my fingerprints off the gun and pressed Barney's hand around the barrel. Next, I turned my attention to the card table. This was important. I left my four aces intact where I laid them out. But I changed Barney's hand slightly. I removed the seven of hearts, replaced it in the deck, and riffled through till I found the seven of diamonds. I substituted this for the seven of hearts. Now Barney's hand was no longer a straight flush. It was an ordinary straight. And my four aces were better. So now it looked as if I had won the game. I was ready. I picked up the phone and asked the operator to connect me with the police. Hello? Police headquarters? This is Joe Lester. I'm in room 327 at the Brandon Hotel. Barney Flood has just committed suicide.
5: And that's the first portion of Inner Sanctum Mystery with Dead Man's Deal from August 28, 1945, starring Larry Haynes. We'll get back to it in more of Hollywood 360 after this.
6: With SRN News, I'm Ron Taylor. Authorities say a shooting near a busy street festival in Ohio has wounded at least 12 people. Toledo police say the shooting happened Saturday near the Old West End Festival, an annual gathering of live music and home tours in a historic district. Deputy Police Chief Joe Heverman says it appears that at least two people fired weapons and they were probably shooting at each other. Two of the victims are in critical condition. Iran has fired ballistic missiles and drones toward Bahrain and Kuwait. The U.S. said yesterday that it intercepted several aimed at Gulf allies and the Strait of Hormuz. Bahrain called on Tehran to stop what it called a serious escalation. Meanwhile, the Treasury Department is considering allowing Gulf allies to tap into frozen Iranian assets to pay for damages they sustained in the war. The upcoming World Cup will feature 48 teams and 104 matches across the United States, Mexico, and Canada. Also presents a massive security challenge as well. This is SRN News.
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5: 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Okay, Lisa, we're listening to a really scary and fun episode of Inner Sanctum Mystery called Dead Man's Deal, starring Larry Haynes, and it's from August 28, 1945. Here's the conclusion.
0: It looks as if Lester has carefully set the stage for foul play. He has to be careful if he wants people to believe that Barney has committed suicide, because that's the last thing in the world a man would do. How about it, Mary? What side are you betting on? I'll give you odds that Lester isn't caught.
1: Why, you know very well that I don't bet.
0: Oh, come on, Mary. I'll tell you what. I'll bet you my Sunday shroud against a package of Lipton tea.
1: Oh, my gracious, I never know what you're going to say next. But I still don't believe in gambling. And, folks, if you feel the same way about it, then I know you'll like Lipton tea, because you can always be sure of its flavor. Tea experts describe that flavor by saying it's brisk. B-R-I-S-K. And brisk flavor means that Lipton's always tastes fresh and vigorous, never flat or insipid. Lipton's is a real experience in tea drinking. That's why I always say that you don't know how good tea can be till you know how good Lipton's is.
0: And now let's go back to Joe Lester. Let's see if his airtight scheme to make Barney Flood's murder look like suicide goes over with the police. Yes, and let's hope it's not so airtight that it leaves him dangling in air at the end of a hangman's noose.
2: At headquarters, all the players told the same story. How Barney Flood had proposed a suicide bet, and how they'd all cleared out. Inspector Larkin dismissed them all, leaving only Dan Kilmer.

0: I'm afraid there's no charge told, John Lester. I wish there was.
1: Hey, you mean I'm free to go?
0: Yeah, sure. Go on. Get out.
1: Dan Kilmer gave me a dirty look, but I only grinned at him. I got up and went to the door. Everything was going my way. I was rid of Barney Flood. I'd committed the perfect murder. And now I was free to go to Louise.
2: You know, it's awful funny.
1: What's awful funny, Louise?
2: How Barney killed himself. Here's your drink.
1: Oh, thanks. There's nothing funny about it. He lost and he paid off.
2: Yeah, I know, but somehow I can't imagine Barney losing a hand like that.
1: Now, listen, Louise, you stop thinking about Barney. He's dead, seeing I'm alive, and I'm not letting any other man have you. Is that plain?
2: Yes, darling, it's plain.
1: Come here, baby. That's better. You know, I'm crazy about you.
2: You seem to have changed. You seem so strong.
1: Yeah, you bet. From now on, nothing stops me. You know what? We're getting married. Tomorrow. We won't wait.
2: I'd better answer the phone.
1: I'll let it ring.
2: No, you better let me answer it.
1: Well, okay, go ahead. But make it snappy, will you?
2: I will, darling. Hello? Yes, this is Plaza 87790.
1: I watched her at the phone. And she was more beautiful than anything I'd ever known. That was the happiest I'll ever be. That one short moment while I watched her at the phone. And then it was over.
2: Yes. Yes, he's here, but who is this? What are you talking about? No. No, it can't be. Please. Please, I...
1: Her voice trailed off into a sob, and she hung up. She looked as if all her life had been drained out of her body by that phone call. Louise, who was that? Who was that on the phone? What did he say?
2: He said to remind you about the Seven of Hearts. He said you know what he meant.
1: Seven of Hearts. The card I'd substituted in Barney Flood's hand. Oh, but no one could know about the Seven of Hearts. Barney was the only one. And he was dead. Who gave you that message, Louise? Who was that on the phone?
2: He didn't give his name, but I recognized the voice.
1: Louise, for heaven's sakes, tell me who it was.
2: I can't believe it, but I'd swear it was Barney Flood.
1: And then the phone rang again.
2: It's the phone again. He's calling back.
1: I'll answer it. Pushed Louise roughly aside. Slowly, I walked toward the ringing phone, almost in a daze, and picked it up. I think I must have been expecting it. Because I wasn't surprised when I heard that voice. I only felt numb.
3: Hello, Lester. I'm waiting for you. Outside the house. Across the street. Won't you come out and talk to me? About the Seven of Hearts.
1: Seven of Hearts. He wanted to talk to me about the Seven of Hearts. And he was waiting outside. But who? I dropped the phone and went to the window, pulled back the blind and peered out. At first I saw nothing. And then I spotted him. A shadowy figure standing in a doorway across the street with his hat brim pulled low over his face. And just then a car swept down the street. Its headlights illuminated the doorway and I got a quick look at the face. There was blood dripping from under the hat brim. I'll never remember how I managed to get out of Louise's apartment. Not the front way. I didn't dare go out into the street with that shadowy figure waiting out there. I stumbled blindly down the back stairs, flight after flight, almost tripping, skinning my hands on the banisters, bruising my elbows, but I didn't care. I wanted to get away from there.
4: Taxi, mister?
1: What?
4: Taxi, mister.
1: Taxi. Yeah, sure. Get going, quick.
4: Sure, but where to?
1: Where to? I didn't care. Anywhere. Anywhere, as long as it was away from here. Home. Home, that was the place. I'd go home and shut myself up and not answer the phone. 17 Glidden Road. Quick.
4: Right.

0: I heaved a sigh of relief as we pulled away. 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Suddenly, the blood began to pound in my head like a thunderous avalanche. Because back there at the corner was that same shadowy figure, getting into another cab, pointing after my taxi. Faster, faster, driver, you gotta go faster.
1: What's wrong, mister?
0: Look, that cab behind us. $20 if you lose it.
1: What cab?
0: That one, you fool, the cab behind us.
1: Hey, one of us must be nuts. Or maybe you had a couple too many. There isn't any cab behind us.
0: I turned around and looked again. My driver was right. The street was empty as far back as I could see.
1: Here you are, mister. 17 Glidden Road.
0: I got out of the cab and saw that the driver was looking at me as if he thought I was drunk or crazy. My shirt was wet with perspiration. My head began to throb and everything swam before my eyes. Then a voice began to whisper in my ear like a terrible refrain.
2: Seven of hearts. Seven of hearts. Seven of hearts.
0: I leaned weakly against the taxi cab.
2: Seven of hearts.
0: And through a mist, I looked down the street.
2: Seven
0: of
2: hearts. Seven of hearts.
0: Same shadowy figure with a hat and pulled low over the bloody face.
2: Seven of hearts.
0: Walking toward me.
2: Seven of hearts. Seven of hearts.
0: And now faster. Coming toward me faster. And the refrain ringing in my ears. I couldn't stand it. I flung myself into the cab. I wanted safety.
2: Seven of hearts.
0: Drive the police.
2: Seven of hearts.
0: Headquarters, I burst into Inspector Larkin's office. He was in there talking to Dan Kilmer.
3: What's your idea of barging in here, Lester?
0: I've got to talk to you, Inspector.
3: What's wrong, big shot? You look all broken
0: you
3: up.
0: You keep out of this, Dan. I've come to see the Inspector.
3: What do you want?
0: I want protection. You got to protect me.
3: Protect against whom?
0: Against Barney Flood. He's come back.
3: Is he gag?
0: No, it's no gag.
3: The guy's gone nuts.
0: No, I tell you, Barney Flood's come back. At first, I thought it was a phony. But now I'm sure it's Barney Flood.
3: How do you know it's Barney Flood?
0: Because... I stopped short. I'd almost said too much. I couldn't tell him about the Seven of Hearts. I couldn't tell him why I was sure it couldn't be anybody else but Barney Flood.
3: Get out of here, Lester. I've got no time to waste.
0: But you've got to assign an officer to protect me. I'm afraid to go home.
3: Look, Lester, I think you're going nuts the way Dan says. If I signed an officer to you, everybody'd say I was going nuts, too. Signing a cop to protect a man against a ghost.
0: But I insist.
3: Get out!
0: Look, Dan, will you help me?
4: What? Oh, me?
0: What, you're not working now, are you?
4: No, I lost my job when Barney died.
0: Well, look, how about a job? Working for me. Protecting me, huh?
4: Against a ghost? Against Barney Flood's ghost?
0: Well, what do you care as long as I pay you?
4: Okay, Lester. You've hired me.
0: Good. Come on, then. Come home with me. I want you to sit up with me all night, huh? Dan Kilmer came home with me. And we sat up, whiling the time away, playing two-handed poker.
4: My deal, Lester.
0: Yeah, sure.
4: So you're really scared, huh, Lester?
0: Don't laugh at me, Dan. You'd be scared, too, if you'd seen what I saw.
4: You mean, like the guy with the blood on his face?
0: How'd you know about that?
4: And the telephone call about the Seven of Hearts?
0: The Seven of...
4: I figured that stuff would sort of get you on edge.
0: What do you mean?
4: I mean that I'm the one that planted that man outside Louise's apartment. That was me on the telephone.
0: You?
4: Sure. That cab driver was my man, too. I had him planted out in back of Louise's house. He was waiting for you to come out the back way. You see, Lester, I had you figured right. Every move.
0: You did all that? What was the idea?
4: I wanted to get you right here. Like this. Afraid of your own shadow.
0: What? What for?
4: Pick them up.
0: I picked up the cards. I stared at them. It was four aces. The same hand I'd held with Barney Flood.
4: How would you like to make a little bet on your hand, Lester? Against mine. Say, Your life against my life,
0: What do you mean?
4: Don't you get it yet? Here, I'll turn my cards over for you. See? Three of hearts, four of hearts, five of hearts, six of hearts, and the seven of hearts. You see, Lester, my hand does have the seven of hearts in it. So did Barney Flood's. Before you took it out.
0: How do you know about the seven of hearts? For a long time, Dan Kilmer didn't say anything. He just sat there, looking at me. Then he got up. He took out his gun. Laid it on the table. Then he went to the door.
4: How did I know about the seven of hearts? You see, Lester, I dealt the other hand, too.
0: Barney Flood was right. A gambler must always pay up. The gun is ready on the table. And now, I'm ready too.

0: Oh, poor Lester. He's in a very grave situation now. Yeah, so grave he needs the help of an undertaker. But he was only a beginner in crime. He might have done better if he hadn't come to such an untimely end.
1: Well, I've got no sympathy to waste on him. He shouldn't have gotten into that poker game in the first place.
0: Oh, I don't know. I never forget the time I played strip poker with a bunch of ghosts. Say, was I lucky that day? Yes, you should have seen those ghosts shedding their ectoplasm.
1: I declare, I don't know why you're always talking about ghosts.
0: Oh, they're such lucky guys. They always keep cool. Even in the summer, the least little breeze goes right through them.
1: Well, I'd rather be a human being. Real honest folks have a good way of keeping cool, too. They just make themselves a refreshing pitcher of Lipton's iced tea. Yes, there's nothing like Lipton's to perk you up on a hot day. I guess it's that famous brisk flavor that makes all the difference. It's so rich and lively. Whether you drink it iced or hot, there's nothing that can beat Lipton's. The tea with the brisk flavor.
0: And now a word of advice. You can't afford to gamble with death because the loser never gets a chance to stage a comeback. And what's more, friends, if all the corpses on this program were laid end to end, they'd be a lot more comfortable. Oh, by the way, this month's Inner Sanctum mystery novel is Puzzle for Wantons by Patrick Quentin. Yes, and next week's Inner Sanctum story, directed by Hyman Brown, and brought to you by Lipton Tea and Lipton Soup. Next week's story is going to blow the tubes in your radio. It's about a beautiful woman who marries a dead man. Now there's an unusual romance. And this graveyard Romeo has second sight and always knows who's going to be murdered next. Well, of course he's got second sight. He lost his first sight when he died. See? Now it's time to close the squeaking door until next Tuesday. So, good night. Pleasant dreams.
1: Folks, even with a cold meal, most of us have a craving for one hot dish. Well, why not make that one hot dish Lipton's noodle soup? You see, Lipton's has a real old-fashioned taste, a chickeny taste, just like real homemade chicken soup. And yet it's so easy to prepare. That's because Lipton's comes in an envelope. You just empty the contents of the envelope into boiling water, and in no time at all, soup's on. Just as quick and simple as that. And yet Lipton's noodle soup is blessed with a real chickeny flavor, and it's brimful of tender golden egg noodles. So, folks, don't forget Lipton's Noodle Soup. And don't forget to tune in next Tuesday night for another Inner Sanctum Mystery.
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0: That's Inner Sanctum Mystery from August 28th, 1945, Dead Man's Deal, starring Larry Haynes. And that was sponsored by Lipton Tea and Lipton Soup. And I always love when they have Mary Bennett, the commercial spokesperson for Lipton Tea. Reminds me of you. I don't know why, but she does. She has that really interesting voice, like a smile in her voice. And I always think of, when I'm listening to these shows, I always listen and I think of you.
1: I'll have to listen
0: to
1: it.
0: Yeah. It's a compliment.
1: Okay.
0: It's a compliment.
1: Thanks. You didn't miss out.
0: No. I hope you enjoyed Inner Sanctum. Want to hear about something really cool, Lisa? I know you know about it, and I know Mike Bubble Bath Costello knows about it, but maybe some of our listeners don't understand or realize that we actually have a link of this show. So we broadcast on Saturday night, and then by Monday, you can get a link of the full five-hour show, minus some of the commercials, and then we add a Radio Rarities podcast to it. So you can get, it's so convenient, a link sent to you by like Monday afternoon of the entire show that we just broadcast on Saturday night. And a lot of times you may be listening to the show late at night. 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
0: In our next hour, Jane Wyman makes a guest appearance on the Edgar Bergen and Charlie McCarthy show from 1947. But first, Lisa Wolf Dillon is our lyricist for Learning the Lyrics. Lisa will read popular song lyrics. I'll try to guess the name of the songs while you play along at home. Right, Lisa?
1: That's right.
0: Okay, see you soon.

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3: With SRN News, I'm Ron Taylor. Authorities say a shooting near a busy street festival in Ohio has wounded at least 12. Toledo police say the shooting happened Saturday near the Old West End Festival, an annual gathering of live music and home tours. Deputy Police Chief Joe Heverman says it appears at least two of the people fired the weapon that were probably shooting at each other. Two of the victims are in critical condition. The New York Knicks lead the San Antonio Spurs 2-0 in the NBA Finals. The Knicks beat the Spurs 105-104 in a nail-biter in San Antonio Friday night to win their 13th straight playoff game. Game three heads back to Madison Square Garden Monday night, where President Trump plans to be in attendance. The upcoming World Cup will feature 48 teams and 104 matches across the United States, Mexico, and Canada. It also presents a massive security challenge involving more countries and games than ever before. This is SRN News.
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17: From the wild world of D.C. politics to America's culture clash, brace yourself for the reality check you've been waiting for. 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
18: I hate coming in here angry. I do. I hate being grumpy. I got nothing to be angry about. Look at the great news we can celebrate. Late last night, the Senate passed funding for ICE and Border Patrol through the end of Trump's second term. That's good news. On a personal front, on a show front, for the Mike Gallagher show, we're about 25 kids away from hitting 900 sponsored children in our Angel Tree summer camp campaign. I think the number now is 874, 26. We just have to find 26 big-hearted members of our audience willing to sponsor a child for $200, and we're going to be at 900 children. My dream is 1,000. If I can go to my grave saying that in the spring of 2026, the Mike Gallagher Show audience donated $200,000 to send kids of prisoners to summer camps, my life will have been worth it. So I'm hoping and praying that you'll take a moment to go to MikeOnline.com. You'll see the counter there, the thermometer. It says 874. I'd love to get to 1,000. If we can get to 900 today, I've got a plan. I've got a scheme. If I can get to 900 today, we're going to get to 1,000. But more on that in a little bit later. So I've got nothing to be grumpy about. They got all kinds of headaches in the Democrat Party. They're falling apart. The New York Times with this supposed bombshell about Graham Plattner, this kook, this screwball, this maniac from Maine. But here's why I'm grumpy. Yes, he should drop out. Yes, the Republican should win. But the Republican is Susan Collins, one of four Senate Republicans to again unite with the Democrats and block Trump's Save America Act. Look at what's going on right now in California. Oh, 24,000 late-night ballots came in, and they were all for the Democrat in California. Spencer Pratt didn't get one vote in the 24,000 mail-ins that we just happened to find overnight. There's nobody that believes that. There's nobody that accepts that. You'd have to be a fool. If we don't fix voter fraud in this country, we don't have a country anymore. And Susan Collins, Lisa Murkowski, that wretched senator from Alaska, Mitch McConnell, and Tom Tillis joined the Democrats last night to again try to block the SAVE Act, the Safeguarding American Voter Eligibility America Act. About 80% of Americans favor the SAVE Act. They favor voter ID. The vast majority of Republicans and Democrats believe in fixing our election system. How long does it take to count up all the votes on American Idol? Isn't that a show out in California? They can tabulate, 75, 100 million votes in an hour? But California can't manage to count the ballots for an election. And yet, these, I'm going to say it, really wicked Republicans, four of them, thwarting Trump and blocking the will of the people. And the only thing you can do is get rid of them. You got to vote them out of office. Tillis is gone. McConnell will be gone. Susan Collins? What, she's better than Graham Plattner? I'm not trying to be a smart aleck here. I'm not sure that the Nazi lover wouldn't be better than her. At least you know where he stands. According to the New York Times, he beats up his girlfriends. The guy's a creep. The guy's an absolute degenerate. Everybody knows he's a degenerate. Ro Khanna, I saw a post on social media where Ro Khanna goes through all of this litany of complaints about Judge Kavanaugh and Trump. You can't make this crap up. Ro Khanna, who is one of the biggest disgraces in the body politic, there's a post they found from X where Ro Khanna, this congressman from California, wrote, this was back in 2018. I believe Dr. Christine Blasey Ford. I believe Deborah Ramirez. I believe Anita Hill. Brett Kavanaugh should not be on the Supreme Court. And now he's traveling to Maine today to actually campaign for this cretin, Graham Plattner. You can't make this up. AOC, the other day, did you see her when she was asked about Graham Plattner? You know, believe all women? humming. I don't want to weigh in. I can't weigh in. I don't want to weigh in. She was reduced to a babbling idiot, which doesn't take much, but she can't defend this. None of them can. But what do we do about our own? What do we do about the Susan Collinses? Somebody's got to explain Lisa Murkowski to me. Somebody has to explain Lisa Murkowski. I had to have my producer track down. Do you know the ICE funding that was passed overnight? The Senate, the U.S. Senate, finally voted to fund ICE and Border Patrol through the end of Trump's second term. You know the one Republican vote against it? Lisa Murkowski. I said to Tracy, can you find what the reason is that she's against it? And it has something to do with the budget reconciliation process. She's got no reason. She just wants to be a yes vote with the Democrats. She wants to thwart the Trump agenda. That constipated face looking ninny is against everything that Trump and MAGA and America First and Republicans stand for. And somebody's got to explain this to me. Is Alaska awash in crazy lunatic libs? Didn't Alaska produce Sarah Palin? I've been to Alaska on the Patriots Alaska cruise a bunch of times. Isn't it kind of a conservative state? Or are there a bunch of flaming Berkeley, Portland, Oregon, Birkenstock-wearing libs in Alaska? How does she stay there? How do the voters of Alaska tolerate her? So those are some of the questions I have for a Friday here in the Relief Factor Studios. Sorry for being a little cranky. I don't want to be. I want to be in a great mood. Maybe you can lift my spirits. My number is 800-655-MIKE. I have a question for you. When you hear that Tom Tillis, who's on his way out from North Carolina, Susan Collins, Lisa Murkowski, and Mitch McConnell again unite with Democrats against Trump, what do we do with our own? What do we do with our own swamp? How can they not get rid of Lisa Murkowski by now? What's it going to take for Alaskans to reject this diabolical malcontent? I'm all ears. Let's kick it around for a few minutes here on the Mike Gallagher Show. 800-655-MIKE, 800-655-6453. Your voice. One number does it all, don't forget. You can text or you could call, because we're only just beginning for a Friday. 800-655-MIKE. Join me.
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0: Gallagher.
1: I really feel for the American voter, for the American Republican, for the American common sense citizen. Not only do we have to beat back these lunatic Democrats, but we've got to beat back the rhinos. Lisa Murkowski is the quintessential Republican in name only. I was just reading an article from Matt Margolis over at PJ Media, the real reason Murkowski is undermining election integrity. This is a woman who has no intention of integrity in our elections. She has no intention of getting anything done that would achieve that. And wait till you hear the real reason. I mean, she once invoked, and this is what she hopes you won't, that no one will remember. She voted to advance the John Lewis Voting Rights Advancement Act back in 2021. Had that bill passed, it would have forced states to get federal permission before changing their own voting laws. Her whole argument against the SAVE Act, evidently, is that it would federalize our elections. Well, if what she voted for in 2021, getting the federal government to give permission to states before they could change their own voting laws, if that's not federalizing elections, nothing is. She's a liar. She's a total wolf in sheep's clothing. She's disgusting. And for Alaskans to keep putting up with this miserable, wretched excuse of a senator is beyond me. I maybe somebody in Alaska can explain it. We've got people all over the country. Maybe if you're familiar with Alaska, does Alaska have a big, wide swath of progressivism that I don't understand? 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When prompted, say the keyword Mike Gallagher and make the switch to Pure Talk. Here's WJ in Tampa Bay, Florida. WJ, tell me what we do about the problem of these rhinos that continue to thwart the Trump agenda.
2: Well, start off with Mike. Their cash cow, Mitch McConnell, will be leaving. Mitch McConnell put millions and millions of dollars in Murkowski's war chest the last go around.
1: Yep.
2: Virtually defeated Sarah Palin because they used the percentages over in Alaska, and I believe the Democrats can cross over and vote. That's how she got reelected.
1: Well, exactly, and the ranked choice voting and all of that. I mean, she doesn't even have to be in the top.
2: Right.
1: So are you saying we just have to be patient and give it time? And goodbye, Mitch McConnell. Goodbye, Tom Tillis. Goodbye, maybe eventually Lisa Murkowski.
2: Mitch McConnell is not handling the purse strings anymore. Now, if Mr. Thune decides to pour a ton of money in her war chest, since I contribute to the Senate. fun. I will be watching this very closely. If he puts a penny in her next war chest, if he's Speaker, I got news for you. They will never get another dime from me again.
1: I got you. All right, WJ, good to hear from you. Making me a little better. You're cheering me up a little bit. I need to be cheered up a little bit. Lou, we got a couple of kids sponsored now. We're up to 876 kids. Come on, we got to get to 900. It's $200 to send a child of a prisoner to a Christian summer camp. Stacy in Louisville. Come on, Stacy, cheer me up.
0: Well, I can't cheer you up about Alaska, but I am very excited about America's 250th birthday and just living here and being able to see it and all of the decorations. So I was trying to cheer you up by saying, you know.
1: I like that. I like that. I like that. You're right. That does cheer me up, Stacey. That does. That helps a lot. She's right. It's a great point. I mean, here we are getting to experience the 250th birthday of the United States of America. Let that say, we forget that. We've got more good than bad. And I just want to continue to focus on what our challenges are, but I don't want to be miserable about it all. But again, how could I be miserable? Look at what we've done so far with this Angel Tree Summer Camp. Come on, let's help get us to 900 kids. And speaking of celebrating the 250th, don't forget the big Gulf of America cruise in November. November 14th through the 21st, Scott Jennings, Larry O'Connor, our new morning host on many stations around the country, Colonel Kurt Schlichter, Jen Horn, and I, we're all going to be your hosts. We're going to set sail out of Fort Lauderdale. You're going to have the time of your life, November 14th through the 21st. Hundreds have signed up. Come on, there's still room for you. 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
7: With SRN News, I'm Ron Taylor. Iran has fired ballistic missiles and drones toward Bahrain and Kuwait. The U.S. said yesterday that it intercepted several aimed at Gulf allies and the Strait of Hormuz. Bahrain called on Tehran to stop what it called a serious escalation. Meanwhile, the Treasury Department is considering allowing Gulf allies to tap into frozen Iranian assets to pay for damages they sustained during the war. Authorities say a shooting near a busy street festival in Ohio has wounded 12, two people critically. Toledo police say the shooting happened Saturday near the Old West End Festival, an annual gathering of live music and home tours in a historic district. The upcoming World Cup will feature 48 teams and 104 matches across the United States, Mexico, and Canada. It also presents a massive security challenge. The World Cup involves more countries and games than ever before. It kicks off next week amid global tensions and mounting political violence. This is SRN News.
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1: There we go. 877 kids. We're creeping up. Come on. We're 23 kids away from getting to 900, which is my unofficial goal on a Friday, to sponsor a child of an American prisoner. Come on. We can do this. Can you imagine what it's going to feel like next week when we can all say that this audience donated $200,000 to spread the good news of Jesus Christ? These are kids that are going to get to go to a Christ-centered camp. This is a big deal. And I know I'm overboard, but I'm excited. Because right now we're at 877 kids. We're 23 children away from hitting 900 today. And if we hit 900 today, we'll get to 1,000 by next week. I need you. $25, $50, $100, whatever you can spare to bless these children of American prisoners. It's the Prison Fellowship Ministry. It's the Angel Tree Summer Camp Campaign. And we're pulling out all the stops to get to 1,000. And with God's help, we'll get there. 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You'll see that counter. It says right now, 877 kids. That means I just need 46 people within the sound of my voice to pop in $100. 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And you'll feel better because you're doing God's work. Come on, let's do it. How could I not be in a good mood? Look, Nancy Pelosi will put a smile on your face. I mean, if Graham Plattner and the terrorist sympathizer in New Jersey isn't a good enough example of the state of today's Democrat Party, how about good old battle axe herself, Nancy Pelosi? Apparently, a reporter from Lindell TV, Mike Lindell's TV network, has had a little bit of a history with Nancy Pelosi. She wants to know why Nancy Pelosi didn't bring in the National Guard on January 6th. And she has asked this question of Mrs. Pelosi before. So she did it again yesterday. And this is great stuff. This is so fun. The way Mediaite puts it, Representative Nancy Pelosi had strong words for Lindell TV reporter Allison Steinberg yesterday. Here was the exchange. Now, you got to picture this. I hope you're able to watch on Salem News Channel, because if you see the clip, it's even funnier than what you're going to hear on the radio, because she's walking with great difficulty. Now, I don't want to make fun of her. How old is she? What is she, 90, 95, 98? I forget. She's got the dentures and the facelifts and the, you know, look, we all want to get old and happy. I just want to be retired. I don't want to be 99 and shuffling around the halls of Capitol Hill like she is. So she's walking with great difficulty. And this young, pesky Lindell TV reporter decides to come up to her with a camera and a microphone. Hilarity ensues.
2: Last time I asked you about January 6th, why you turned the National Guard away on January 6th, you told me to shut up and that I was repeating Republican talking.
3: You're not going to shut up again because you're speaking lies. And
2: but you're right here. You're right here on record saying, I'll admit it.
3: No, I did not admit it. The president never sent, would agree to send the National Guard. Don't waste your time or mine on you.
2: Why was your daughter filming you on January 6th?
3: Why don't you get away?
2: These are just questions the American people want answers to.
3: No, you know what?

0: I don't even think you're a real journalist. You work for Mike the Pillow Man?
1: Actually, I do, and we're very proud.
0: Don't consider that journalism. Mike the Pillow Man, that's not journalism. I don't have any reason to talk to you.
1: He'd love to give you a free pillow.
0: I want you to record this. I want people to know that you are not a real journalist. You work for Mike the Pillow Man, and all you do is spout untruths.
1: Okay.
0: Get away from me.
1: You can insult me all you want, but...
0: Get away from me.
2: Thank you, guys.
1: Thank you, Congresswoman. We'll give you a MyPillow so you can have a nice sleep tonight, okay? Take care.

0: She's like Donald Trump's elder sister. And I don't mean to make fun of her age, but when she's barely able to walk and she's going down the hall and she's stumbling, when she's having such a hard time, and this young, pretty, you know, vivacious reporter has got this long microphone. Get away from me. You're with Mike, my pillow. You're Mike Pillow Man. Are you Mike Pillow Man? Come on, how good is that? This is today's Democrat Party. Do you get it? Now, look, we've got our own relics. I know that. But bye-bye, Mitch McConnell. You know, bye-bye some of the... And being old in and of itself isn't certainly a disqualifier. But when you're old and cranky, I think I posted last night on X, MyPillow promo code Cranky Nancy. When you're old and cranky, that's just hilarious. I could play that all day long. Should we play it again? Should we play it one more time? Because the beginning got a little clipped off. I want to play just the very beginning. Well, let's play the whole thing. Come on, it's worth it. In fact, while we're playing it, do me a favor. Look, we got another kid sponsored in the Angel Tree Prison. Come on, we need about 45 people to pop in $100 at MikeOnline.com to sponsor a child to go to a Christian summer camp, the son or daughter of an American prisoner. So while we're playing the clip, as you're laughing along with everybody else, do a little bit of God's work here and sponsor a child at one of the Prison Fellowship Angel Tree summer camps. I think we've got to play this one more time.
1: Hi, Congresswoman Pelosi. Last time I asked you about January 6th, why you turned the National Guard away on January 6th, you told me to shut up and that I was repeating Republican talking.
2: You're not going to shut up again because you're speaking lies. And
1: but you're right here. You're right here on record saying, I'll admit it.
2: No, I did not admit it. The president never sent, would agree to send the National Guard. Don't waste your time or mine on you.
1: Why was your daughter filming you on January 6th?
2: Why don't you get away?
1: These are just questions the American people want answers to.
2: Now, you know what? I don't even think you're a real journalist. You work for Mike the Pillow Man?
1: Actually, I do, and we're very proud.
2: Don't consider that journalism. Mike the Pillow Man, that's not journalism. I don't have any reason to talk to you.
1: I'd love to give you a free pillow.
2: I want you to record this. I want people to know that you're not a real journalist. You work for Mike the Pillow Man, and all you do is spout untruths.
1: Okay.
2: Get away from me.
1: You can insult me all you want, but...
2: Get away from me.
3: Thank you, guys.
1: Thank you, Congresswoman. We'll give you my pillow so you can have a nice sleep tonight, okay? Take care.
0: And she says, we'll get you a pillow so you get a nice sleep. And you can see she's like licking her, Nancy Pelosi's like chomping her gums. And she's huffing and through that whole diatribe, she's wagging her finger at this girl's face. She's like sticking her finger in the young woman's face. Get away from me. Get away. Oh, Tracy, we got to get this out on the text line. Because if you haven't seen this, this is sure to put a smile on your face. We'll come up with a keyword. We'll do a keyword here. In fact, I'll tell you right off the bat, the keyword is going to be cranky. But give Tracy like about 3 minutes to get it turned around. But the keyword is cranky, so you can actually see the deliciousness of that exchange. Now, again, this is one of the superstars of the Democrat Party. The party is in shambles. You know it and I know it. What they're doing in California is criminal. And everybody knows how bad it is. I saw something last night that was astounding. Shouldn't surprise anybody. 24,000, a late night ballot drop last night of 24,000 votes. Spencer Pratt in the Los Angeles mayoral race didn't get a single vote out of 24,000. Now, you know that's impossible. You know that can't happen. The odds of that happening.

happening have got to be about a gazillion to one. They're cheating. They're cheating. You know it, I know it, and they know it. You know why they're cheating? Because it's the only way they can win. This is the party of Nancy Pelosi. This is the party of Graham Plattner. This is the party of the guy's name in New Jersey who was the driver for the blind sheik. This is the party lining up behind that punk who plunged a knife into the chest of the young football player in Texas. This is the party that celebrates Charlie Kirk's murder. This is the party that downplays physical violence, like the New York Times tried to do with Graham Plattner. That's a doozy, too, the way the New York Times covered this. They have this big bombshell report in the New York Times, came out yesterday, about Graham Plattner. This is classic. This is classic New York Times. I got to find this headline for you. The guy was such a creep, apparently, that he's got ex-girlfriends coming out talking about all the horrific things he did to them. You know, like violent behavior. You know how the New York Times characterized it? I'm not kidding you. I'm going to read you the headline. Several women who dated Graham Plattner recall unsettling behavior. Unsettling behavior. And the behavior? Oh, yeah. Unsettling, all right. They go into details, first of all, about the Nazi tattoo, where he fondly called it my Totenkopf. He knew exactly what the Nazi tattoo was. But they go into explaining his behavior. One girlfriend said he regularly grabbed her by the shoulders, sometimes hard enough to leave marks. On one occasion, yanked her out of a cab by her wrist after an argument when she wanted to stay in the car. During one argument, he twisted her arm behind her back, shoved her into a bedroom, held the door closed from the other side so she couldn't get out. Eventually, she fell asleep. She said, it hurt. It didn't break my arm, but it hurt. Now, that's physical abuse, right? That's assault. The New York Times calls it unsettling behavior. Yeah, it's unsettling, all right. And over in California, the guy over on CNN reports, for whatever reason, the late mail-in votes in key races tend to pull Democrats ahead. Yeah, for whatever reason. So that's why the Democrats are in trouble. And everybody knows it. Yeah, the MyPillow, the Mike the MyPillow guy. Is that like the guy, the one on Drury Lane? Oh, that's funny stuff. Yeah, that's the key word, cranky, if you want to see that clip of Nancy Pelosi browbeating the Lindell TV reporter. Just text the keyword cranky to 800-655-6453. You're going to want to see that clip. It is hysterical. Our number, 800-655-MIKE, for you to jump aboard and join us. We'll put your voice front and center here on the Mike Gallagher Show.

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1: Oh, come on. We're 20 kids now away from hitting 900. We're at 880 kids. This is so fun. Come on, let's get there right now. I got an idea. I've got an idea. We need $4,000, right, to get to 900. 900 children who will go to a Christian summer camp. 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Coming up, you know the one thing I like about California, even if Spencer Pratt and Steve Hilton wind up not advancing, the whole country is going to see right through the scam that is the corrupt voting system of California. 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
6: With SRN News, I'm Ron Taylor. Israeli airstrikes on southern Lebanon Saturday killed 9 people, including 3 Lebanese military members, according to the Lebanese army and state media. An airstrike on a vehicle killed a brigadier general, a captain, and another soldier. The Israeli military said it targeted a vehicle moving suspiciously near soldiers. Another strike killed 6 people in Saskia village. Iran has fired ballistic missiles and drones toward Bahrain and Kuwait. That's according to the Bahrain government. The U.S. said Saturday that it intercepted several aimed at Gulf allies in the Strait of Hormuz. Meanwhile, the Treasury Department considering allowing Gulf allies to tap into frozen Iranian assets to pay for damages they sustained. Authorities say a shooting near a busy street festival in Ohio has wounded 12, with 2 critical. Toledo police say the shooting happened Saturday at the Old West End Festival there. This is SRN News.
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18: From the wild world of D.C. politics to America's culture clash, brace yourself for the reality check you've been waiting for. 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
1: We got nothing but good news today. Honest to gosh, I know there are challenges. We're pulling our hair out over California. They still can't count the ballots out there. And it's not looking great for Spencer Pratt for mayor of Los Angeles. I don't even know about Steve Hilton, if they won't come up with enough votes overnight, you know, late at night with these mail-in ballots. But look at some of the good news that we can celebrate together. The Donald Trump economy, it was just announced moments ago, breaking news, more than doubled the jobs expectations. Last month's revised job numbers, 172,000 jobs. Now, they had estimated about half of that. CNBC is stunned. Where do you hear the guy over at CNBC? The Trump economy is working. Republican leadership is working. And as long as we don't get in the way of it, overnight, the Senate funded ICE and Border Patrol. The Democrats are miserable. Only Lisa Murkowski voted against funding ICE through the end of Trump's term. Here she goes again. Back to California for a moment. A 24,000 late-night mail-in batch was dropped. Not one vote for Spencer Pratt. Yeah, that's legitimate. Sure, that's going really well. They're a laughingstock. California is a nationwide laughingstock. That's why we need the SAVE Act. But we've got nothing but good things to celebrate. And I am overwhelmed at the generosity of the American people. I want to start right here and right now with our Angel Tree Prison Fellowship campaign. Because I'm going to tell you something. We're going to send 1,000 kids to Christian summer camps because of your love and generosity and support. You know, I've been hitting this real hard this month. Prison Fellowship Ministry ministers to the children of American prisoners. And for $200, you can sponsor a child for an entire week to go to a summer camp. These kids would never get that kind of an opportunity in their lives. A lot of these kids are being raised by their grandparents, their aunts, their uncles. They have a mom or dad, or maybe a mom and dad in prison. And you're going to save their summer. You'll get to deliver them to a Christ-centered summer camp for a week. It's $200, right? I've got this crazy number in my head that I think we can hit. I think we're going to get to 1,000 children. And I said today, if you're willing to make a $2,000 donation to sponsor 10 kids. I'll sponsor the other 10 kids and we'll get over 900 kids. And my invitation was call the show, make the $2,000 tax deductible donation. I'll match your $2,000 so we can get over 900. And you can promote your business, your company. Maybe you're a realtor. Maybe you're an insurance agent. Maybe you got a plumbing company. And along comes Steve Walter from Longboat Key, Florida. And Steve Walter, first of all, can I just say God bless you and thank you for helping us get over 900 sponsored kids with your $2,000 donation. Please know how grateful we are to you, sir.
19: Yes, sir. Thank you. And thank you for everything that you do.
1: Well, it's an honor.
19: It's an honor to participate.
1: Well, and what a blessing you've been, because we're going to get to 1,000 kids, which is kind of crazy to think that this audience is going to contribute over $200,000, and you've just become a big part of that. So if you don't mind, can you go ahead and let us sing the praises of the Walter Group Real Estate in Longboat Key, Florida? 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
19: 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Thank you. It's my wife and I run a boutique real estate agency on Longboat Key. We specialize in waterfront homes and condos from Longboat Key and the Sarasota Islands. It's It is not about us getting recognition, but to help you in your efforts to create opportunities for kids to participate in a Christ-centered summer camp that they wouldn't otherwise be able to. It's humbling, and it's not about our business. We're just happy to support the cause that you put so much energy into.
1: It's the proverbial win-win. You know, I get to promote a wonderful company like the Walter Group Real Estate out of Longboat Key, and you and your wife, Janet, and you get to send a bunch of kids to summer camp. And Steve, I'm so gratified. I come to work, I'm a little cranky about the election crap going on in California. I'm cranky about the rhinos. I get mad about Lisa Murkowski and Susan Collins, all this stuff that we're facing. And then along comes Steve Walter, along comes your generosity and a reminder about how many kids are going to be blessed in this campaign, and you make it all worthwhile. So, Steve, from the bottom of my heart, Thank you, thank you, thank you. Please thank Janet for me, and I hope one of these days, since I'm not too far from your neck of the woods, we can sit down and break bread together. I'll take you out to dinner and as a thank you for what you just did.
19: Yes, sir. Thank you. We appreciate the opportunity to work with you and your match as well, right?
1: You got it. Oh no, it's already done. believe me, we work fast here at Team Gallagher. Don't worry, I matched your $2,000, and I'll bet you somebody else will come through too. But wow, knocking it out of the park, Steve. Thank you. God bless you.
19: You'll be writing a big check this afternoon, I believe.
1: You're a good man. You're a good man. Thank you, sir.
19: Thank you, Steve.
1: Walter, I really appreciate you. And again, if you're, hey, let's make it a win-win. You're looking for waterfront property somewhere in Longboat Key, the Sarasota area, anywhere throughout that region, you look up the Walter Group Real Estate and look for Steve and Janet Walter. You can find them online, I'm sure. Steve and Janet Walter, the Walter Group Real Estate, Longboat Key, Florida, helping us to get over 900 sponsored children. And I'll bet you by next week, we got a couple more days left, we're going to get to 1,000. We're going to get to 1,000. I want you to hear NBC's Steve Kornacki and Tom Yamas. I guess that's how you say it. I don't think it's Lamas. But I got to play this clip. Because when I first saw this clip, I thought, yeah, what a coinkydink. Don't you find it amazing that when elections are called on election night, Republicans win. When mail-in ballots are counted late, Democrats win. You got to check out this exchange between NBC's Steve Kornacki and Tom Yamas about the peculiar trend of how Democrats always manage to secure last-minute votes.
20: Why would those votes, we don't know what they're going to be, but why would the mail-in votes, the later votes, break for Rahman, possibly? Because that is the pattern in California with this system. I mean, we've seen this now probably for about a decade out there. It's those votes that get tabulated after Election Day. They tend to be, almost always are, heavily, heavily Democratic. We've seen this in congressional races in California now over the last decade or so, where on election night we've had cases, a number of them, where the Republican candidate is ahead at the end of election night, and then it's a process over days, sometimes even weeks, in these key congressional races, where just with every one of the updates, like you just saw right here in LA, the Democrats get closer and closer and closer and end up pulling ahead. It's that the Democratic vote, for whatever reason, tends to use the mail a lot more than the Republican voters do, and they tend to send them in much later than the Republican votes do. We've seen
1: for
20: this for a
1: whatever
20: time in California.
1: For whatever reason, he looks into the camera. For whatever reason, when the mail-in ballots get counted late, it swings Democrat. Now, on election night, the Republicans tend to win here in California. But when they take days and weeks to count the mail-in ballots, for whatever reason, the Democrats, what do you know? They win. Last night it was reported that there was a late-night ballot drop in the Los Angeles mayoral race. Out of 24,000 ballots, are you ready for this? Out of 24,000 votes, Spencer Pratt didn't get a single vote. Now, the odds of that happening are about a gazillion to one. You know it. I know it. They know it. They're cheating. You know they're cheating. They laugh in your face as they cheat. Even the reporter there at NBC, for whatever reason, I don't know. It's a phenomenon. It's like Halley's Comet. When the late night ballot drops come in, it always seems to be Democrats winning out here in California. I don't know. Boy, does that sound familiar to you? Do you remember going to bed in 2020 with Trump ahead in a landslide? And you woke up and you said, what? Biden won by a whisker? Wow. Look, yesterday, again, Republicans had a chance, along with some Democrats, to pass the SAVE Act. Four Republicans, Lisa Murkowski, Tom Tillis, Mitch McConnell. Who am I missing? Trying to do it by memory. Murkowski, Mitch McConnell, Tom Tillis. Oh, yeah, of course, Susan Collins. Once again, those four Republicans joined with their Democrat friends across the aisle to reject a bill that 80-plus percent of Americans are in favor of, the Save America Act. Last poll I saw was about 82%. And yet Susan Collins, Lisa Murkowski, Mitch McConnell, Tom Tillis said, nope, we're not going to have election integrity in California. We want to let them cheat in California. We want to let them cheat wherever they want to cheat. It's disgusting. It's infuriating. And Alaska, how do you explain Lisa Murkowski? Do you know that last night when they funded ICE through the end of Trump's second term, she was the only Republican to vote against that? She doesn't even want to fund ICE and Border Patrol. That's what a wretched excuse of a senator Lisa Murkowski is. It's hard not to get angry. Look, I'm in a great mood with all the good stuff going on. Jobs report came out. That's good news. A lot of good things to celebrate. But we got a lot of challenges ahead of us as well. 1-800-655-MIKE is our number. 19 past the hour. We're in the Relief Factor studios. 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
1: Don't look now, but the Trump economy continues to soar. Last month's jobs report just came in. 172,000 jobs added last month, which is a huge revision up from what was forecast, leaving Rick Santelli over at CNBC visibly stunned moments ago.
2: Data is out, the May jobs report. 172,000. Is there any doubt that this anecdotal evidence about a good labor market has been very correct? That is a really strong number. And last month, well, we had a revision from 115,000 to 179,000, which means the two-month revision has got to be over 90,000. That is a good number. Even manufacturing posted a 7,000 job gain. So how strong is 172,000? That would be the best number since 185,000 in March. These are solid numbers. If we look at what's going on with average hourly earnings come in at 3/10 as expected.
1: I mean, here we go. With all the gloom and doom that the Democrats are pretending America is suffering through, this country is got a roaring economy. And it's not just me shouting into the wind here. The legacy media today is going to be forced to acknowledge it. Now, they'll minimize it. They'll try to sugarcoat it. They'll try to focus on something else. But this is America today. And you got to be aware of that. And this is why we got to keep it going. This is why Republicans have to win in November. This is why solid America First Republicans have to succeed. 800-655-MIKE, 27 past the hour. We got to go back to California because I know it's infuriating. There is an upside to it. The upside is that, again, at least we get to see what corruption, what real wicked, gross, desperate power grabs look like. 24,000 late-night ballots come in the Los Angeles mayoral race. Not a single vote cast for Spencer Pratt. You know they're cheating. I know they're cheating. They know they're cheating. And they're laughing at us. 800-655-MIKE. We'll get your reaction to all of it coming up. 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
7: With SRN News, I'm Ron Taylor. Iran has fired ballistic missiles and drones toward Bahrain and Kuwait. The U.S. said Saturday that it intercepted several aimed at Gulf allies and the Strait of Hormuz. Bahrain called on Tehran to stop what it called a serious escalation. Meanwhile, the Treasury Department is considering allowing Gulf allies to tap into frozen Iranian assets to pay for damages they sustained in the war. Authorities say a shooting near a busy street festival in Ohio has wounded at least 12, two critically. Toledo police say the shooting happened Saturday near the Old West End Festival, an annual gathering of live music and home tours in the historic district. The upcoming World Cup will feature 48 teams, 104 matches across the country, also Mexico and Canada. It also presents a massive security challenge. The World Cup involves more countries and games than ever before and kicks off next week. This is SRN News.
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1: 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Speaking of fun, I can't get enough of the Nancy Pelosi exchange with a Lindell TV reporter. This is classic stuff. I'll play that for you here in just a moment. Also, somebody on our X account just posted, Prepper Bob just posted that this is too funny not to share. Over at the Babylon Bee, they report, California announces they have finished counting the votes. Ronald Reagan has won the 1966 governor's race. I mean, that's how bad it is. What's it like to live in California and know that you're the laughingstock of America? 24,000, middle of the night, mail-in ballots get counted, not one for Spencer Pratt, this independent reality TV star who has captivated people in Los Angeles, challenging the ridiculously incompetent Karen Bass. You remember her, right? The mayor that decided to hop on a plane and fly over to Ghana instead of dealing with the crisis of the wildfires? You know her, the mayor that presides over a city that has turned into a cesspool, a city of crime, violence, drug addicts, filth, corruption. After the Palisades fires, $100 million raised, none of it going to the homeowners. There has to be a mass exodus from California. There's just no way. President Trump himself is dealing with, is addressing the election fraud. And look, this is a guy who's never, ever let go of his belief that 2020 was stolen from him. He will never, you know, in a way, what's happening in California kind of vindicates people who find the outcome of 2020 very dubious. It's the exact same, we're seeing the same thing play out in California that played out in the country. On election night, Trump well ahead. Then they started counting let's count the late night overnight ballots. Oh, look at that. Biden's coming out of nowhere. And of course, anecdotally, you looked around at that campaign, there's Trump chugging along, rallies, hundreds of thousands of people every week. Biden's in a parking lot with six cars wearing a mask. You remember that crazy, awful, horrific campaign cycle where Biden won? Here was what President Trump said yesterday at the White House about the, what he calls, strange vote counting system in California.
2: You know, this country needs a fair press. And one thing I think that's done is expose how corrupt our media is. And I really do, while we're here, I hope the media looks at this election that's taking place in California, where they think it'll take 7 or 8 days to count the votes. Can you believe this?
3: Sure.
2: I mean, they spend all that money on the machines, the big voting machines. They think it's going to be 7 or 8 days before we know who won the election. But the numbers are looking strange because without any vote counting, the numbers dropped very precipitously for two Republicans that are doing well, that had been doing well. And I hope you're all watching it because I'm watching it very closely.
1: Well, I'm glad he is. I think the nation is watching it very closely. I don't know if it's going to matter. Will there be any accountability? Perhaps. If they're cheating, if there's fraud and corruption, will there be accountability? I want to ask you a very serious question. And I mean this from the heart. Look, it's Friday. We've had quite a week. Great things are happening in this country. Great things are occurring with our Angel Tree summer camp campaign. My gosh, what are we at? 902 kids right now? Before this is over, we're going to send 1,000. I'm convinced of this. My

0: In last night's ballot drop, now listen to me carefully. In last night's ballot drop, Spencer Pratt received 0 votes out of 24,000. I want to dare you to call this show right now and tell me that's legit. I want you to tell me right now that you can say with a straight face that as they're counting the mail-in ballots days after the election in California, and this guy Spencer Pratt, who has captured hearts and minds and gotten incredible support, even from Democrats, because they're fed up with having to go out of their house in Los Angeles and look over their shoulder and be afraid that they're going to get shot to death or robbed, assaulted. They're tired of the conditions in Los Angeles. They're tired of the corruption. I want you to tell me that you think it's legit that in last night's ballot drop, 24,000 votes were counted, not a single vote for Spencer Pratt. You tell me that's legit. 800-655-MIKE, 800-655-6453. 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Just in time for Father's Day. Rick's in Clearwater, Florida. Hey, Rick, happy Friday. How are you, sir?
1: Happy Friday to you too, sir. My comment is this. You know, Donald Trump has been saying, oh, there's election fraud, this fraud. He's taken it to court. He's had no evidence. As a matter of fact, some of his lawyers have been disbarred because they take these gut reactions to court with no evidence, and they've lost their license.
0: I'm intrigued.
1: I appreciate your comment. I can say it with a straight face.
0: Let me respond to what you just said, because I find it intriguing. Sure. I find it intriguing that you chose to change the subject. I mean, you're saying that Trump claims that there's fraud that never was proven. I asked a very direct question, Rick, and I'm sure you're a reasonably intelligent guy. 24,000 late night ballots come in last night in L.A. Let me finish my question. 24,000 ballots come in, not a single vote for Spencer Pratt. As your reasonable intelligence would inform you, you think that sounds legitimate, Rick?
1: It sounds legitimate because the Republican ticket is just out of gas, number one. And number two, the second reason is that is not proof.
0: What's not true? It's not proof of
1: election fraud.
0: Right. You think it's legit that 24,000

0: 1,000 ballots come in a race that's been hotly contested. Everybody knows Spencer Pratt has been neck and neck with Karen Bass all along. 24,000 late night ballots come in, and you say, well, that's not proof of any fraud. Are you serious, Rick?
1: It's not.
0: Are you a troll? Are you a troll?
1: Are you very reasonable?
0: Are you pretending to be an out of touch lunatic, or are you putting on? You don't really mean that.
1: There's no need to it personally attack me. You don't
0: I'm asking you.
1: I'm thinking. I cut your grass.
0: I think you're one of us. I think you're a conservative, and you're pretending to be a clown. I don't think you're really a clown. I think you're a troll. I think you're one of us. I really do.
1: Well, come on, you can admit it. By definition, you have not provided any proof or evidence.
0: When you do that, then I will.
1: The thing that we all do know is that the Republicans are a dying breed. I'm not surprised.
0: We're a dying breed? Yeah. And your party's doing great right now, right? Are you going to go out and campaign for Graham Plattner, Rick? You're going to go support the terrorist lover in New Jersey, Rick? Are you kidding me?
1: Where is your wall? Where's our wall?
0: You mean the zero border crossings? You mean the zero border crossings, Rick? The border is sealed tighter than a... I know you're one of us. You're just a clown. You're not really a clown. You're a smart guy. I'll bet you are more conservative than I am, and you're calling to pretend to be a caricature of a fool. We don't believe it. We don't believe you, Rick. Nobody's that stupid. Not even Rick in Clearwater, Florida. More coming up. 14 before the hour. That put a smile on my face. 800-655-MIKE.

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6: You know how I know Rick from Clearwater was a troll? I mean, forget the 24,000 late night ballot drop that everybody knows is absolutely virtually impossible that it occurred. That in a competitive race, Spencer Pratt didn't get a single vote out of 24,000 middle of the night mail-in ballots counted. Now, he knows that. Nobody's that big an idiot. But you know where he exposed himself? When he went to the border and acted like there's no border security, there's no wall. By the way, as we all know, we talked about this earlier in the week, the DHS Secretary Mark Wayne Mullen testified under oath that DHS is on track to have a border wall completed from the Pacific Ocean to the Gulf of America by this time next year. The border wall, they're on track to have the whole primary wall done, completed from the Pacific to the Gulf. Now, he knows that, too. That's why I know he's a troll. Eric, we didn't. People are begging for the song. Look, I'm pretty good at this. I'm good. I'm not good at a lot of things. I am a failed, flawed person. I'm impatient. I'm impulsive. I get emotional. I get it. There's a lot of things wrong with me. But you know what I'm pretty good at? I'm pretty good at spotting the trolls. There's no way there's a guy driving around in his car in Clearwater who's going to call a talk show and say, well, sure, it's very legit, 24,000 ballots, and none of them were for the independent, Spencer Pratt. And oh, by the way, where's the wall? What about the border security you guys always brag about? No way he's legit. Hit it, Eric.
0: I'm the grumpy old troll who lives under the bridge. Hey, I'm the grumpy old troll who lives under the bridge.
6: See, I'm not number 9 for no reason at all on the Talkers Magazine Heavy 100 list. Come on. I've years of honing this. I don't like to brag. I don't like to be pretentious, but I'm number 9 for a reason, okay? I'm not number 1. I'm not the best, maybe, but I'm in the top 10. I never get tired of telling you about something that works for me, like PhD weight loss. I was pretty good at losing weight, but I didn't do it. 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Thomas in New Brunswick, New Jersey, holding patiently. Thomas, welcome aboard. How are you, sir?
7: Hi, Mike. Good morning.
6: You were right, and that was fun because we had Alex knew it. Alex, good for you. Alex nailed that troll from an hour away. Here's Mike in Seattle, Washington. Hey, Mike, how are you?
8: Fine. My banker says he deals with identity theft and.
6: Oh my gosh! I mean, are we smelling burning toast? Let's try Chuck in Portland, Oregon. Chuck, how are you?
9: Good, Mike. Hey, I just wanted to tell you that this exact same thing that's going on in California now in the mayoral race happened in Portland, Oregon for the governor's race back in 2010 when it was Chris Dudley, who was a former Portland Trailblazer in the NBA versus the corrupt John Kitzhaber. I was in the Dudley camp celebrating his win election night when he was ahead by almost 20,000 votes. And the following morning, all of a sudden, it's announced on the radio that they found 20,000 votes, all for Kitzhaber, that somehow were not counted. And so they
6: 20,000 votes.
9: What?
6: Whoa.
9: Over 20,000. Same thing. Exactly.
6: That's the thing, Chuck. This isn't new. This is an old playbook for them. They do this all the time. And then you got clowns who want to defend it and pretend that it's legitimate. We're all in on it. They know they're cheating. We know they're cheating. Coming up, what do you think would happen in America if a white kid plunged a knife into the heart of a black kid and killed him? But what's happening right now in Texas over this Carmelo Anthony story? Holy cow. Wait till you hear how this thing is playing out as the trial gets underway. We'll bring it all to you next on the Mike Gallagher Show. Stay with us. 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
13: With SRN News, I'm Ron Taylor. Iran has fired ballistic missiles and drones toward Bahrain and Kuwait. The U.S. said yesterday that it intercepted several aimed at Gulf allies and the Strait of Hormuz. Bahrain called on Tehran to stop what it's called a serious escalation. Meanwhile, the Treasury Department is considering allowing Gulf allies to tap into frozen Iranian assets to pay for damages they sustained in the war. Authorities say a shooting near a busy street festival in Ohio has wounded at least 12. Toledo police say the shootings happened yesterday near the Old West End Festival, an annual gathering of live music and home tours in a historic district. Deputy Police Chief Joe Heffernan says it appears that at least two people fired weapons and they were probably shooting at each other. Two of the victims are in critical condition. The Knicks and the Spurs are 2-0 in the NBA Finals. The game, of course, Game 3, heading back to Madison Square Garden on Monday. This is SRN News.
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0: 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Our number, 877-381-3811, 877-381-3811. You know, I hate to miss my radio program. I hate to miss you folks. I want to thank Brian Mudd for sitting in last evening. He's terrific. But my wife sits on the board of our community salutes. And there's a wonderful man who founded it, who leads it. His name is Ken Hartman. And I needed to do this. I needed to attend. And most of these events are at the same time I'm on this program. And let me tell you what it is. 151 young people who graduated high school just a few weeks back and joined the military, all the branches, and were sworn in right there. And what our community salutes is all about, and they've done this, I think, for like 250,000 recruits over the last several years. Because Ken Hartman sat on a school board and he realized that people were being congratulated for going to Harvard or to Penn or this, that, or the other, and yet young people coming out of high school who decided to join the military, they weren't getting any kind of recognition whatsoever, and he decided to change that. And the group is called Our Community Salutes. My wife is on the board, and there are other fantastic people who are on the board and on the staff. It's a very tightly run operation. And so impressive is this organization, it's a very small group, that the Secretary of War was invited to speak to these new recruits, and he did. It was the U.S. Chamber of Commerce in Washington, D.C., who's done a fantastic job supporting this as well. And they're very much involved in helping the recruits once they are finished with their service to try and find employment with their members, to try and take care of them. It's just the little things in life that matter, really, and this is a little thing that's really a big thing to so many people. And Pete Hegseth was fantastic. No notes, no monitors, very charismatic, really connected with the young recruits. It was just a pleasure to see him there. Here we are in the middle of the war, and he took the time out to do it. And I want to thank the Secretary of War. I want to thank Our Community Salutes. I want to thank Ken Hartman and my wife and the other people who were involved on the board and so forth and so on. And it was my honor, because my wife, after many years of these events, several times a year, says, "You haven't attended." And I said, "Well, honey, it takes place the same time I'm on radio." And I'll tell you something, folks, I don't take a lot of time off radio. Some people take off Friday, some people take off here. I take off now and then when I have family matters or doctors or doctor or dental appointments, or I'm traveling or something like that. I don't take a lot of vacation time. I just don't. And when I do, there's a reason for it. And when I come back, I can explain it to you in part. But I wanted you to know about that. Also, tonight we have a rare occasion. We don't normally have two guests in one show, but we do tonight, and that's good. Representative Byron Donalds will be on at 7:20 p.m. Eastern Time. He's had threats made against his life, and I want to talk to him about that with you. And then at the third hour tonight, Mike Pence, who's a big fan of this program, we'll be talking to him about his new book, What Conservatives Believe, Rediscovering the Conservative Conscience. After the Trump presidency, there's going to be a big battle, I believe, over so many of these things, between the woke right, who's going to claim that they're populists and nationalists, And yet, as you can tell, they're becoming economic socialists and international isolationists. Well, that's not conservatism. All those books I've written, all these things we've talked about over the years, were not those things, and nor will we ever be. Because it's detrimental or worse to this nation. So I look forward to both of them. General Jack Keane is a retired four-star general. He was once vice chairman of the Joint Chiefs of Staff. I've gotten to know him quite well. He's a friend. As I said, a retired four-star Army general. He knows of what he speaks. He's not political in the least. And he's just a brilliant, brilliant military man. And, you know, many years back, certainly before he was a general, he is a Vietnam vet, among other things. And I think it's very important to hear this man's voice. You've got a lot of podcasters and broadcasters who know nothing about the military, who know nothing about international affairs. They don't want to know anything. As I've talked about before, the Marxist mindset is the world begins today, and that's where their mindset is. That's who they are on the woke right and the left. I'm concerned about where we are with this war right now, that the Islamo-Nazi enemy regime is making more and more demands. Now they want $24 billion. We better not give them a penny. We condemned Obama for giving any money, and I don't care if it's some international fund or through a back door or through a trust or through Oman or no, because they'll use that money to rebuild their terrorist regime. They're not going to give it to the people. And I have other grave concerns about dealing with a regime like this. It's very, very important. You're going to say, oh, you're self-promoting. I'm really not. It's very, very important that you watch, I hope, if you can, Life, Liberty, and Levin tomorrow night at 8 p.m. Eastern and Sunday night, 8 p.m. Eastern, because the two monologues and the guests are intertwined. And if you're not sure if you can, set your DVR. By the way, some people, oh, you're an old guy, set the DVR. Well, there's other ways you can record it, but a lot of us use the DVR. What do you use, Mr. Producer? Most people don't know what it's called. They use other mechanisms to record. I use DVR as a sort of an all-encompassing word. In other words, I hope you'll record it 8 p.m. Eastern time tomorrow night and Sunday night. Very, very important. But here's General Jack Keane on Fox and Friends today. Cut one, go.
1: They keep kicking out the idea that we can make a deal. And I think we have to accept the reality that's just not going to happen. They have one motive in mind here, stretch out negotiations as much as possible, get as close to the political situation in terms of midterm elections, and there will be less likelihood that President Trump would ever pull the trigger and go back to military operation. And even if we did make a deal, we can't throw them a financial lifeline that'll help them to recover financially, because then they'll be systematically, in time, reverse everything that they signed on a dollar a line saying they would do. And we know that because they've always cheated in the past and they'll cheat in the future. Iran's going to retaliate regardless of whether we go small or go big. Let's go big, take down as much of their capabilities we possibly can, and get these guys as close to collapse as a military operation can possibly achieve.
0: He's right. And by the way, if there is a deal, I don't think it's going to be a very good one. I want to talk about the midterm elections in connection to this. People say, if we lose, you see, we lost because of people like General Keane and Mark Levin and this one and that one and the president. No, that's not why. First of all, if we were going to lose, we're going to lose. It's going to be over economic matters. Secondly, the front end of this was and has been spectacularly successful. What are they talking about? Spectacularly successful. After the first few weeks, though, we went into a ceasefire that was to last 2 weeks, and it's last almost 9 weeks. And that's, I think, where the major mistake was made, from my perspective. And I think the only way out of this, and to do it in a way where we have victory or something close to victory, is to have 2 or 3 weeks of massive military action. We have almost double the firepower we had there at the beginning of it. To take out anything and everything related to the IRGC. And for God's sakes, damn it, arm the Iranian people. Arm the Iranian people. That's right. That's how we defeated the Soviet Union. I honestly, and I've been calling for this for months, I don't get it. Now, there are reports out there that Mossad was, in fact, arming the Iranian people, the Kurds, with the working and coordinating with the CIA, rather. And Erdogan apparently calls, as according to reports, the White House, the president, jumping up and down, you can't arm the Kurds anywhere on my border because he's trying to wipe them out. He's a loathsome bastard, that man. A loathsome bastard. And so we apparently cut it off. That's that report. I don't know if it's accurate, but it's kind of smells right, doesn't it, Mr. Producer? Because I don't know what the explanation for this is. The Kurds say, no, we didn't steal weapons. But even if they had, and I don't think the Kurds conduct themselves that way, we've been fighting alongside the Kurds to destroy ISIS. And suddenly they're bad? They're not bad. They're good. But then arm the Iranian people. Do you know, if you go online, you're going to see some of these people putting their lives on the line, holding up signs and posters saying, arm us, or send us arms. Arm us, send us arms. We don't have to put boots on the ground. There are boots on the ground. It's called the Iranian people. Anyway, there's more to come. I'll be right back.
2: Mark Levin.
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0: The Lebanese president is named Joseph Aoun, A-O-U-N. And to understand Lebanon, at least at a cursory level, understand that the government and the army is separate from Hezbollah. It's almost like there's two governments and two militaries. The problem is Hezbollah is much more powerful. And back in the 1980s, the 1970s, there was a civil war there. And in the 1980s, Iran, which of course had the revolution of the Islamo-Nazis in 1979, funded and armed what it created, which was Hezbollah to take over the country so they could attack Israel from there. In the 1980s also, Menachem Begin, the prime minister of Israel, sent the IDF in there, and there was a massive war. And the IDF had significant casualties, but they pushed them back further into Lebanon, and they took a buffer zone in the southern part of Lebanon. Well, an agreement was signed in 1983 that we helped negotiate between the parties, and Hezbollah would be disarmed, the government would be turned back over to the Lebanese people, and so forth and so on. Within 2 years, Hezbollah violated it and ripped it up. And we had an obligation under the agreement to do something about it, but we've never done anything about it. So now it's all over again, and Israel said, you know, we're not buying it this time. You've fired like 100,000 rockets into our country, and you're still firing them even during this so-called ceasefire. And they're depopulating parts of Israel, big chunks of it, the northern part of Israel, like 20-25% of the country, and it's a tiny country. And citizens are being killed, and military is being killed, and buildings are being destroyed, and Israel said, all right, that's enough. And they went in again, and they want to take them out permanently, and their main base, their main networking area is outside of Beirut. And the president said, you can fight defensively if you're hit, hit back, but we don't want you going near Beirut, Mr. Producer, he says. And this is where they had the phone call. And Netanyahu was very angry, and the president was angry pushing back because the Iranians said, if you don't tell the Israelis to stop attacking Hezbollah, there's no deal. And the Israelis are saying, what do you mean tell us not to attack Hezbollah? They've been attacking us, and we got to deal with this. And so that was the tension in that phone call. And so there was some kind of an agreement where Israel would hit only if they're really hit hard. You know, it's our position, if you kill one soldier, we're gonna then really unload on you. Well, they've killed more than one of the Israeli soldiers, so Netanyahu's taking a lot of hell back home in Israel because the people are saying, what are you, a lapdog to Trump? And really a lapdog to Iran? Iran's calling the shots, the U.S. responds, and now you're going to follow? And he said, no, I'm not going to do that. We'll try and work with the administration, but we are a sovereign nation, and we're going to have to do what we have to do to protect ourselves and our country, too. That's where we are. But Iran is trying to link that with the negotiated deal with the United States and Israel, and the president of Lebanon is saying, no, you don't. The president of Lebanon is saying, we have nothing to do with Iran or what's going on there. I want you to hear from him in a moment. We'll be right back.
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4: With SRN News, I'm Ron Taylor. Iran has fired ballistic missiles and drones toward Bahrain and Kuwait. The U.S. said yesterday that it intercepted several aimed at Gulf allies in the Strait of Hormuz. Bahrain calling on Tehran to stop what it's called a serious escalation. Meanwhile, the Treasury Department is considering allowing Gulf allies to tap into frozen Iranian assets to pay for damages they sustained in the war. Authorities say a shooting near a busy street festival in Ohio last night has wounded at least 12 people. Toledo police say the shooting happened yesterday near the Old West End Festival, an annual gathering of live music and home tours in a historic district. Deputy Police Chief Joe Hefferman says it appears that at least two people fired weapons and they were probably shooting at each other. Two of the victims are in critical condition at this hour. You'll find more on these stories at srnnews.com. This is SRN News.
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1: Hawker's Magazine is a self-serving liberal publication with a phony list. A phony list. And Michael Harrison is a phony. That whole operation is phony. The company I work for doesn't spend any money in advertising in there, nor should anybody else, as far as I'm concerned. What a disgusting joke. Absolutely disgusting joke. We're putting this list together. Now, it's not necessarily based on data and information and ratings and all of that. Just our sense of our sense. The family sits in a circle. Tiny staff. They decide who they like and who they don't like, and they know I can't stand them. Did you know we're the 12th biggest show in America when we're the second? Provably the second? That's how disgusting they are. And so they put that list out to be relevant because people use it. People use it to promote themselves, to promote others, to attack others, and so forth and so on. It is a joke. And everybody in the industry knows it's a joke. The broadcasters know it's a joke. Here's the Lebanese president, Joseph Aoun, on CNN today. Cut two, go.
2: It's not your country, it's our country. It's our obligation. It's not your job to interfere into our country.
1: Let me set it up again. He's talking to Iran and about Iran. That's trying to drag Lebanon into the Iran war debate and the deal debate. And they're saying, what are you doing? We have nothing to do with you. Let's start at the top. Cut two, go.
2: It's not your country. It's our country. It's our obligation. It's not your job to interfere into our country. I reject the statement totally because our people being killed, our people being, our houses being destroyed. They are using Lebanon as a chip, bargaining chip in their negotiation with the United States. It's unacceptable. And here also, Hezbollah must understand that. Hezbollah must understand that no other way but to sit and talk. No other way to solve this problem and to save what's left except through negotiation and diplomacy.
1: There you go. Now, back in that period I was talking about, they assassinated Hezbollah, the president of Lebanon, who was Christian. He was very charismatic, won by a huge number. And his brother would eventually run and he'd become the president, but Lebanon was a beautiful, beautiful country. Beautiful country. My family's known people who had to flee there. There's almost no Jews left. And it was majority Christian. Now it's about 30 to 35% Christian. But he's exactly right. He's saying, hey, look, you're using us in your negotiations with the United States to blackmail Israel and the United States? No. No. And he's right. He's 100% right. We got a lot to get to here and our guests, so I want to keep going. Max Miller, Republican Ohio, was on the floor of the House Wednesday. He's one of four Jews in the House of Representatives. And he'd about had it with Rashida Tlaib, and we've told you about her ties to terror front groups and her vile propaganda against the president, the horrendous things she says about the United States, our country, the horrendous things she says about Israel. Her parents came here, they're Palestinian, and extremely radical. Here we go, cut three, go.
3: If my colleagues on the other side actually cared about the people of Lebanon, which it's clear they don't, they would cheer on the elimination of these bloodthirsty terrorists, not advancing meaningless resolutions to denigrate American foreign policy only to embolden them. For decades, Iran has used Hezbollah to project power throughout the Middle East. In the process, Hezbollah has weakened the Lebanese state and repeatedly drawn Lebanon into conflicts that serve Tehran's interests. While I can appreciate the passion for my colleagues on the other side of the aisle, I do not appreciate their lack of education and understanding of what is really going on there. So let us be clear. Hezbollah is a terrorist organization. from the gentlelady from Michigan, and its members are butchers.

0: Deliberately, is the gentlewoman from Michigan making a motion to take down?
1: Yes, Mr. Speaker, I am. That is a direct attack on my character.
0: And yeah, please gentleman no from Ohio will to be strike seated.
1: The words down.
0: Gentleman from Ohio will it be was. Seated.
2: Mm-hmm. And she does hang out with Terror Front group members. Absolutely, 100%. Go research it on the internet. It's all over the place. So I don't know what she's offended by. She's a bomb thrower. And she's not the only one. Now we got this Hamway guy who will be the elected congressman from a dark blue district in New Jersey. This guy has ties to the blind sheik, real solid ties to the blind sheik. This guy is, you know, these people are, in fact, terror-loving individuals who are dressed up as Westerners, you know, wearing suits and so forth. I don't care if he served in the military or not. You know, Lee Harvey Oswald served in the military. Most people who serve in the military are great, but there are a few people who aren't so great. This guy's one of them. Just like any walk of life. Just like any walk of life. It's disgusting. These people are disgusting. One of the guests I'm going to have on, I think it's Saturday, is Zudi Jasser. Muslim. Lieutenant commander in the Navy. A real heroic figure. Who finds these Islamists to be absolutely contemptible. Which is one reason I hope he gets elected from Arizona, because somebody like that confronting these terror-loving Islamists would be very, very important in the House of Representatives, as far as I'm concerned. So you got this guy, Hamaway. He is bad. He is bad. But the Democrat Party is the vessel through which these people run. The Marxists, the Islamists, the Mandamis, the Talibs, the Omars, the Bernie Sanders, this guy Hamaway, Plattner from Maine. We'll get back to him more as well. Representative Ro Khanna used to try to present himself as a moderate. He used to contact Mr. Producer and wanted to come on. He says, no, I'm a moderate. I'm the kind of Democrat Mark would like. I smelled a skunk, didn't I, Rich? Immediately. So he represents a portion of Silicon Valley. And their investigations raising questions about how his family made millions and millions of dollars while he was in the House of Representatives. Because apparently his wife was trading and so forth and so on. But we don't do that anymore. You know, all these guys are disgusting, pretty much. So here he is, cut four, about this guy, Hamaway, with his ties to the blind sheik, and worse. Go.
3: Obviously, that was a terrorist attack, and the people who committed those terrorist attacks should be locked up for life.
2: They were a moron. Blind sheik died in prison. Go ahead.
3: No, zero sympathy or toleration for the terrorists who did that attack or who did 9/11. I will say that I met Dr. Hamaway, and Tammy Duckworth endorsed him partly because
2: so
3: he
2: what?
3: Saved.
2: So what? We're supposed to suspend our common sense, our reasoning capabilities, because he helped save Tammy Duckworth, who's a radical Democrat now, and from Minnesota or Wisconsin? I think it's Minnesota, but whatever. And she's a left-wing bomb thrower now. But what does that matter? We're telling you, the guy not only has ties to the blind sheik, but he testified in his defense during the trial as some kind of a character witness. And he helped write his speeches and his press releases. Are you kidding me? I don't care who endorses him. 700 people in that district died on 9/11. 700 people died on 9/11 in that district. In those twin towers. And the Democrats nominate this guy with like 26-28% of the vote. I explained how it works to you last night, right? Or the night before. The Islamists are heavily populated in these in these areas, almost segregated areas.

0: but very heavily populated. So when it comes to primaries and the vote is very low, low voter turnout, as it was in New York, 20-some or 30-some or 40-some percent of the people voted. They came out in New York, 97%. Same deal in this district in New Jersey. They're not running as Republicans, are they? Hello. No, they're not. They're running as Democrats. And that's how they win these slots. And they've got it down to a science all over the country. Win the Democrat primary in purple or dark blue communities, and you're in like Flynn, or in like Muhammad, I guess. Go ahead.
1: It's life during the Iraq War. So, again, we can look through a person's life and find a statement, find an incident that puts him in the worst light. But overall, in my view, Dr. Amawi is someone who saved Tammy Duckworth's life.
0: Can you believe how they make excuses for this? They make excuses for this? Because they don't have a problem with it. It's okay by them. Whatever it takes, we want victory, we want power. I'll be right back.
2: Mark Levin.
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0: He has an Arab background. He's, in my view, very anti-Israel. That's just my view. He's also a pollster. And he just, a few hours back, posted, all three of Netanyahu's main opponents in Israel in the next election condemned him for surrendering to the United States and agreeing to a ceasefire in Lebanon. They say he sold out and became a vassal state of the U.S. And he concludes, so if you're thinking getting rid of Netanyahu makes Israel better, think again. So I told you he's anti-Israel. I take his information and put it a better way, in a different way. As I've said to you before, are for reasons that are really inexplicable to me, stopping, almost 9 weeks ago, whatever it is, and finishing what we were doing with Iran, is extremely unpopular in Israel and many of the Arab states. And also the effort to try and prevent Israel from effectively defending itself by going on offense and taking out Hezbollah is extremely unpopular in Israel. And Netanyahu's taking an enormous amount of heat, and that's why that phone call was very, apparently, difficult. Because the president has a different view of how he wants to go than the Israeli people. And the Israeli people want to end this because they're the ones taking incoming missiles left and right. And if not now, when? And they certainly don't want a bad deal where we're giving them $24 billion, whether it's over time or meeting certain metrics or through some bank or through the Qataris or however it would be played with. And you can also see the Lebanese people and their government. They're fed up with the Iranians, and they're fed up with Hezbollah, too. So the people who actually live in these war zones, the Israelis and the Lebanese people, they want these enemies eliminated. And even more than them. The UAE is another one. You know who doesn't want this war to end? Erdogan in Turkey. Because he's a killer. He's a murderer. He doesn't. In other words, he doesn't want Iran taken out finally and once and for all. He does not. We've heard this guy Hemingway now, right? Well, he's not the only one. We've got this guy, Plattner, and I'm going to get to him in a moment. We love our new sponsor, Ghostbed. We have a mattress from Ghostbed. 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I'm telling you, folks, you're going to love this mattress, and you have 101 days to try it throughout the summer, and nobody's going to do that. You go into any store, they're going to laugh you out of the store. I really want you to try it. We're going to start this, and then we're going to carry it over to the next hour. This guy, Graham Plattner, wants to be a United States Senator. Maybe I'm dating myself, but I remember when you wanted to be a United States Senator, you had to be a stand-up citizen with real character. Excuse me, cholera. If you're a pervert, if you send texts that are disgusting, if you manhandle women and you cheat on your wife, if you have a Nazi tattoo on your chest, but then proclaim, I'm not a Nazi anymore, I'm a communist, and God knows what else is going on with this guy, the way he mocks and diminishes his fellow soldiers, one of whom took four bullets, another of whom was one of the greatest snipers of all time who died. What kind of a reprobate, what kind of a bum, what kind of a pig is this? And the Democrats are circling the wagon. Oh, yeah, it's starting to peel a little because they're looking at some polls that are uncomfortable for them. But Bernie Sanders is all in. Elizabeth Warren's all in. Chuck Schumer's all in. Power, baby, power. They don't care if you got a Nazi turned communist, a pervert.
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6: With SRN News, I'm Ron Taylor. Iran has fired ballistic missiles and drones toward Bahrain and Kuwait. That's according to Bahrain's government. The U.S. said yesterday that it intercepted several aimed at Gulf allies and the Strait of Hormuz. Bahrain called on Tehran to stop what it called a serious escalation. Iran said it targeted the U.S. military and its foreign ministry, accused the U.S. of attacking surveillance facilities as well. Israeli airstrikes on southern Lebanon yesterday killed 9, including 3 Lebanese military members, this according to the Lebanese army and state media. Lebanon's president condemned the strike as a violation of sovereignty. An airstrike on a vehicle killed a brigadier general, a captain, and another soldier. The Israeli military says it targeted a vehicle moving suspiciously near soldiers. Another one killed 6 people in another village. The Iranian-backed Hezbollah militant group has rejected the latest ceasefire was brokered by the U.S. This is SRN News.
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0: I mean, I got more on Mondami today. A lot of you people don't live in and around New York City. You know why I'm dealing with this. 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New York City, for God's sake.
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0: The Patriot. Graham Plattner on MS Now. New York Times, they talk about his ex-girlfriend. He says she's politically motivated. Of course, that's not the case. New York Times piece, it goes on page after page after page. Several women who dated Graham Plattner recall unsettling behavior. Physical abuse is what they're trying to say. On Tuesday evening, after a whirlwind day in Washington, Graham Plattner, the Democrat Senate candidate in Maine, rushed home. Rumors were spreading from Portland to the Potomac about Plattner's messy personal life after news reports that he had sent sexual messages to women while married. Democratic senators were pressing him about whether more damaging revelations were coming. Journalists were swarming, staking out his hometown. Guy wants to be a senator. Amid the turmoil, Mr. Plattner worked the phones, rolling through calls to ex-girlfriends who might publicly acknowledge that while he may have been a bad boyfriend, he was in fact a decent guy. In interviews with the New York Times on Wednesday, several women did just that, describing him as a fun and caring partner and saying they felt safe with him. Some remain friends to this day, years after their relationship ended. But in extensive conversations over the past 2 months, three other women who've been romantically involved with Mr. Plattner offered a far more complicated assessment, describing volatile and toxic relationships that were unsettling and at times emotionally wrenching. Now, he marries his wife in 2023 and immediately starts cheating on her. That, I just want people to know that. That's number one. Mr. Plattner could be charming and charismatic, they recall in interviews, but also demeaning to women and in at least one case even physically threatening. He drank heavily and was regularly unfaithful, that is. Now, Mr. Plattner's 41, a combat vet, has spoken openly about grappling with post-traumatic stress disorder, depression, drinking, he said, resulted from his time in the military. You know, again, I want to repeat, I know a lot of people who served in the military, and I don't think they're very happy with this guy using it as an excuse for his sex texting, for his wife cheating, for his physical treatment of women, for trashing other military men who were wounded. One guy wounded four times. Most of them didn't put Nazi tattoos on their chest and then claimed, I'm not a Nazi anymore, I'm a communist, and on and on and on. The critical accounts provided by three of the women interviewed by the Times, who were each in romantic relationship with him for years, give a fuller picture of Plattner's life. They shed light on an earlier era, it's not all earlier, when he has acknowledged intense struggles, but also raised questions about his more recent years in Maine, which his campaign has presented as a period of healing. Look, folks, if the guy's having problems, seriously, emotional, mental, whatever it is, then address them. Then go through them. But you're not qualified to be a senator with all this stuff. It's not that you were depressed and so forth, post-traumatic system. No. No, your behavior is outrageous. It's contemptible, and you're a liar. You're a liar about your tattoo. You're a liar about a lot. Lindsay Field, 40, a Virginia conservative who has worked for right-leaning groups and Republican campaigns, recall him as cavalierly contemptuous of women's emotions, of our weaknesses. Ms. Fieldfield, who dated Plattner for roughly almost 2-3 years, said his offensive online post reminded me of just how much he hated women. Now, I like the fact that now she's a conservative, right? She's a conservative. She's a Republican. Well, he dated her. He knew she was a conservative and a Republican. Jenny Rassicott, 41, a Maine Democrat who said she dated him casually off and on between 2019 and 2021, said the post deepened her belief that he did not respect women. When I saw the old comments that he made online, I recognized a version of him that I had experiences with. Some of the women who raised questions about his trustworthiness, Planter's insistence that he didn't know about his tattoo, that it was a Nazi symbol until it became a campaign issue. Now, hold on a second. You believe that, Rich? You get a Nazi concentration camp guard tattoo. You got to ask for that, okay? You got to know what that is. It's not some weird symbol that people read things into. That's what it is. There's nothing to read into it. And he has a tattoo right onto his chest. And he doesn't know till his campaign begins what it means. Now, you know that's a lie. And that's the problem with this guy. He's a serial liar. It was simply not true, says Ms. Fairfield. After all, she said, he had taught her the word for it for years earlier, referring to it as my Totenkopf. In other words, she's saying he explained what the tattoo meant to her. His campaign strongly denied that he knew what the tattoo stood for. And in a statement to the Times, Plattner said he too often self-medicated with alcohol and was a far from perfect boyfriend during what he described as a very dark period of my life. Well, you know what? Too bad. Take care of it. But obviously you're now a liar. This article is based on interviews with more than 24 people, including 6 women who have been romantically involved with him. I mean, this guy's a womanizer, isn't he, Rich? That's 6 that they interviewed. The Times spoke with friends or acquaintances of several of the women, reviewed contemporaneous texts and social media messages, and saw some of Ms. Fairfield's diary entries. Mr. Plattner declined to be interviewed for the article. So the campaign puts out statements. The woman who described difficult relationships with Mr. Plattner knew him at different points of his life. Fairfield said she dated him starting when they were both in their late 20s in Washington, during a time Plattner was described as challenging. Rissacott knew him in Maine when they were in their mid-30s, and he was living in Sullivan, Maine, and working on the oyster farm. The third woman, a Democrat from Maine, who spoke on the condition of anonymity, had a long-distance relationship with him on and off for years. Recently, he's 2016. I don't know what that means. The three described him in similar terms. Spending time with him could be exhilarating, they said, but they also recounted patterns of heavy drinking and womanizing. So he cheated on the women, and he cheated on his wife, and he cheated on the woman he cheated on his wife with. Asked to sum up how he treated her, the third woman said it felt like collateral damage to the war that is his. When Fairfield first met Plattner in 2013, he was a student at George Washington University. She was working on veterans issues at the U.S. Chamber of Commerce and beginning to make a name for herself as a conservative activist online. Their roughly 2-year on-again, off-again relationship, as Ms. Fairfield described it, was heady and passionate. She said she recognized Plattner was struggling. Plattner could be rough with her, Ms. Fairfield said, particularly women when they were drinking, leaving her shaken and sometimes afraid. She grappled with how to process her experience. She was quick to note that he never hit me, he never punched me, but he regularly grabbed her by the shoulders, sometimes hard enough to leave marks. Now, you grab your wife by the shoulders hard enough to leave marks, Rich. That's not a joke. I mean, I've never done that to any woman, my wife. No. During one argument, she recalled he twisted her arm behind her back, shoved her into a bedroom, and held the door closed for the other side so she couldn't get out, telling her to remain there until he was calm. Eventually, Ms. Fairfield said she fell asleep and left the next morning. It hurt, she said. But she added, it didn't cause an injury, it didn't break my arm. Okay, that's not the test. That's not the test. There's a lot more here, folks. This is a very sick dog. He strongly disputes any claims of physical intimidation, and that's because a lot of people have said, if it gets physical, now I'm out. If there's evidence of him physically harming women, then we're out. Uh-huh. Boy, what a standard, huh? You have to actually hit somebody, a woman, or break their arm, or physically hurt them, then you're not going to support them. Not the Nazi, not the communist stuff, not the texting. Not the perversion in public bathrooms, not the way he talked about other military men and so forth. And so, no. I'll be right back.
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0: Here with our friend Representative Byron Donalds, candidate for governor in the Republican primary in Florida. Byron Donalds, apparently there's been a threat on your life. I saw this. I want you to explain this to the audience. This is no joke. This is very serious.
1: Yeah, we in social media, one of my team saw that somebody just flat out said they were, you know, they were going to kill me. And listen, honestly, Mark, we're blessed. Law enforcement in the state of moved on it very quickly, and we're very appreciative to the law enforcement community here. But, you know, I think in politics, everybody needs to understand, like, we all have very strong opinions and stuff like that. But at the end of the day, people just want to go home and see their families. Mm-hmm. You know, whether you're running for office, whether you're an activist, obviously, Mark, you're a commentator. You know, we saw, you know, with Charlie Kirk being assassinated, you know, we see what happens when you just, you know, you get to the point where all you want to do is just demonize your opponents and not really treat them as human beings. And so, you know, we're very fortunate that law enforcement moved very quickly. But, you know, we just want everybody to be able to go home and see their loved ones, even though we may have political disagreements.
0: What exactly did they post? Can you tell us?
1: Literally, it was, I'm going to kill him.
0: Jesus.
1: Mm-hmm. Yeah.
0: And so tell us what, I mean, I know the story, but I want the audience to know. So tell us what happened. What did the police do?
1: They went to his home immediately, found him. They arrested him. I think the day he had a bench trial, you know, a bench warrant had to be served on him, whatever, how else this goes. I'm not a lawyer. And I think he's still in custody pending the full trial, you know. So I think you know, I don't know if he pled. I don't know what he pled in the initial hearing, but as I understand, he's still in custody, and you know, we move on. But you know, it definitely shakes you, Mark. It makes you think about this stuff. But really, all it did is it just strengthened my resolve for, you know, working incredibly hard to be the state's next governor and to keep Florida free and keep Florida as the preeminent conservative and common sense state in all of America.
0: You have a wonderful wife. You got two beautiful kids. I guess this really upset them too, no?
1: It did. Yeah, my wife was, you know, obviously she's very upset. You know, we also had actually another thing. We had somebody call into my office and said that he was going to blow up the entire office. So, you know, I think that, you know, yeah, I mean, but look, Mark, I'm going to be straight with you. Like, you know, on social media, you know, we get it. People are always trying to find ways to get more attention and get more likes and all that kind of stuff. But when all you do is just demonize somebody to the point where, you know, you're treating them as if they're going to, like, you know, destroy Florida or anything like that, all you're doing is giving an opening to somebody who has real mental health issues to try to do something crazy like this. You know?
0: It really is toxic there, isn't it?
1: Last year.
0: Go ahead. I'm sorry. Yeah.
1: No, I said we saw this with Charlie Kirk, and it's so unfortunate, you know, that the left demonized him so much that, you know, he ended up losing his life.
0: It is so toxic on the internet, on these sites and so forth. You know, I got to go in there from time to time and defend myself and do other things and so forth. And I don't even look at the comments anymore, because half of them are bots from overseas, but some of them are just as sick gets. Have you ever seen anything like this before? It's a real cesspool.
1: It's gotten real bad. You know, it's gotten real bad. And look, I think, I think there are people out there who are trying to, I guess, make sure that their voice and thoughts are heard. But there's a fine line, you know. Like, I respect free speech, obviously. I'm an absolutist when it comes to free speech. But I also think that you got to be mindful of how you're saying things, because you don't want to, you know, create an environment where somebody's going to take that as, like, it's going to be their responsibility to, you know, save whatever they're trying to do, and they go take somebody else's life. That's just reprehensible to me.
0: Threatening somebody is not, as you know, covered by free speech of any kind. And when we talk about constitutional free speech, we're talking about government interfering with it. So these private platforms can do more, in my humble opinion, to police the kind of people who come on there. I don't mean at the drop of a hat, but I mean some of the things that are said, which are over the line. And I don't mean because they affect our are conscious. I mean, because they are just over the damn line. I think that's something that needs to be noted. I do wish there was a way to keep the bots out, because that's not free speech. That's all mechanical stuff, you know, computerized stuff in many respects. You know, I don't know what to do about it, but there it is, and it's very dangerous. Yeah. Anyway, tell us about your campaign. Think of something more positive.
1: The campaign's going great, actually. Campaign's going very well. We have a very strong public primary. Our last numbers have four.
0: You're coming in and out. Turn your phone. Turn your head a little bit. How's it going again? It's your primary? Rich, let's call back the congressman back, because we're losing him too much here. I'm sorry, folks. We'll call him back. And the great thing about radio is people can call in from anywhere. The other thing is, well, sometimes you lose them. It just depends where they are, right? Yeah, it is getting increasingly dangerous. Online, it is horrendous. All right, we've tried. We got Byron back, you think?
1: I'm back.
0: All right. So how's the campaign going? Yeah, I got you now.
1: Campaign's going great. Our polling has us at 54% in the Republican primary. Everybody else is in single digits. Fundraising's going well, obviously having President Trump's support. But, Mark, I got to tell you, I just left the church here in Kissimmee, Florida. They opened up the church on a Friday night for me to come in and do a rally. And, yes. You know, the place was packed out. People want to take pictures. They're really excited. We're going county to county, city to city. And we're really just talking about one thing, Mark, and that's protecting the Florida dream, defending the Florida dream. Mm. You live here. This is unlike any state in America, and we're going to make sure that Florida remains the number one state in all of America.
0: So important. So important. So if people want to get involved or give you money, where do they go?
1: Just go to ByronDonalds.com. We have events posted. Obviously, contributions. Thank you so much if somebody decides to part with their personal treasure to help us. But, you know, Mark, I came up in the Tea Party movement in 2010. I remember the first time we met, I told you how much of an influence you were and how I viewed not just politics but conservatism. And, you know, having spent time in Washington, we have to make sure Florida remains strong. And Governor DeSantis has been a great leader to our state. And we want to make sure that we, you know, take his wins, we solidify those successes, we keep them in place. And we continue to build on Florida's success model so young kids can build the Florida dream for themselves the way I was able to build it for myself over the last 30 years being a resident of Florida.
0: Yeah. No, you've been absolutely fantastic. We're going to have you back many more times. And my best to your family, and be safe, my friend.
1: I absolutely will, my friend. We're not stopping. We're only going to keep going. God bless you.
0: And you too. God bless you too. Be well. Geez, you know, it's just, you never used to hear about these things. I'm not even going to tell you about my own situations here, folks. It's not pleasant. It's just not. We've had to do some things I wouldn't normally do, but I'm not going to get into it because then I reveal it to certain people. We'll be right back. Holler at you.

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3: With SRN News, I'm Ron Taylor. Israeli airstrikes on southern Lebanon Saturday killed 9 people, including 3 Lebanese military members. This according to the Lebanese army and state media. Lebanon's president condemning the strike as a violation of sovereignty. An airstrike on a vehicle killed a brigadier general, a captain, and another soldier. The Israeli military said it targeted a vehicle moving suspiciously near soldiers. Another strike killed 6 people in a village the Iranian-backed Hezbollah militant group has rejected. The latest ceasefire that was brokered by the U.S. Iran has fired ballistic missiles and drones toward Bahrain and Kuwait. That's according to Bahrain's government. The U.S. said yesterday that it intercepted several aimed at Gulf allies and the Strait of Hormuz. Bahrain called Tehran to stop what it called a serious escalation. Iran said it targeted the U.S. military, and its foreign ministry accused the U.S. of attacking surveillance facilities as well. This is SRN.
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1: Don't forget, two huge shows this week and tomorrow night, Saturday, 8 p.m. Eastern Time, Life, Liberty, and Levin, two biggies. 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Most people don't even know the names of them. That's fine. No matter. You know, while much of the world stays silent, the great pastor John Hagee has been a steadfast voice for Israel for decades. Now, in his important new book, God's Prophetic Clock, he lays out the clear biblical timeline we're watching unfold right in front of us. This book tells you how Israel was reborn in a single day in 1948, just as the prophet said. Jerusalem reunited under Jewish control in 1967. Nations of the earth turning against the Jewish people. These are not random events. They are the signs from Scripture that we're approaching a critical hour. 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Back to Plattner. He's on MS Now, yesterday. Chris Hayes asking him questions. Cut five, go.
2: On one occasion, yanked her out of a cab by her wrist after an argument in which she wanted to stay in the car. During one argument, she recalled he twisted her arm behind her back, shoved her into a bedroom, and held the door closed from the other side so she couldn't get out, telling her to remain there until she was calm. Eventually, Ms. Fifield said, she fell asleep and left the next morning. It hurt, she said, but she added, it didn't cause any injury. It didn't break my arm. Did that happen?
3: No. It did not. There are some allegations in this piece that I just want to be kind of unequivocal about are simply not true. Anything alleging physicality, anything alleging that I knew what my tattoo was, these are the statements.
1: Right, well, okay, hold on. That, folks, come on. An adult gets a tattoo, a very specific tattoo that may not just be on the shelf, and he acts like he doesn't know what it was. He's not even curious to know what it was. He's having all these affairs with all these women. Obviously, they see it. So he couldn't pretend he didn't have it. Now he pretends he didn't know what it was. Now, so somebody just strangely put a Nazi tattoo on. I'll tell you, if the media were really serious, they'd find out who put the tattoo on the guy, and they'd go and they ask him, right, Rich? Did he ask for that tattoo or didn't he? Or did you just happen to slap it on there? Go ahead.
3: Politically motivated. In this
1: so
3: piece,
1: she's politically motivated. He had an affair with her for 2.5-3 years. So now she's politically motivated. And this is the defense the Democrats put up. Problem is, there's more than one woman. Go ahead.
3: My struggling, not being a good boyfriend, certainly self-medicating with alcohol, and I've been very upfront.
1: Okay, you don't self-medicate with alcohol. Listen to this. They've got all the phrases down, all the BS down. He was a drunk. Maybe he did drugs. He was a womanizer. He's a pig. He blames it on his military service. Now he wants to be a senator. His conduct in public bathrooms, grotesque. I'm not even going to repeat it. The textings, not going to repeat what he said about that. What he said about the two soldiers was outrageous. I mean, this is a long list. This is a conga line. And he blames it all on his service, that it had an effect on him and so forth. Again, if that's the case, and you get this tattoo on your chest, and you say you don't know what it is, I just want you folks to put yourself in that position. You got a tattoo on your chest. I don't care if you're a man or a woman. You got a tattoo on your chest, and you don't know what it is. And you're not even curious. Over all these years and in adulthood, you have this tattoo on your chest, and you're not even curious what it is. But suddenly you're going to run for office, and now you realize what it is.

0: Who cares? Bernie Sanders is all in, baby. Doesn't matter. We need Plantner because he'll vote for the most radical, extremist, commie stuff imaginable. I don't care what he's done in his life. That's pretty much what Bernie Sanders has said in so many words. Let's go to cut six, Mr. Producer. Go.
1: She says, same person, that you refer to the tattoo as my Totenkampf, which is the German word for this particular Nazi symbol. There's other reporting in Jewish Insider in October in which an anonymous acquaintance says you used that same phrase. Did you know what this tattoo was about before last October when you said you first became aware of it?
2: No, I did not. And I also think it's important to note that it's very likely, and I think that she is that same source. She's the person who's been telling people.
0: So now we have to attack the woman, you see, because she's a Republican and a conservative. So she's obviously conducting herself in a political manner. She's it. Now, there's multiple women. Multiple women. But now she's the problem. You understand? So now, all this talk from Gillibrand and the others, to always believe the woman, no matter what, no matter what, doesn't matter. It doesn't matter anymore, does it? Gillibrand, to me, is the worst of the worst. She's the biggest fraud of them all. Here we have, let's see here, June 5th. Senator Kirsten Gillibrand led the Me Too effort, New York Post, that took down former Senator Al Franken and tried to tank Supreme Court Justice nominee Brett Kavanaugh's confirmation as a self-styled champion of zero tolerance on feminism. Now look at her. Look at her. Her mouth is sealed shut. But as head of the Democrat Senatorial Committee campaign, the New York Democrat has refused to disavow embattled Maine Senate candidate Grant Plantner, even after a bombshell this New York Times with the allegations from multiple ex-girlfriends that he despised women and at times physically manhandled them. We're still going to win Maine, Gillibrand told CNN's chief congressional correspondent Manu Raju after the latest New York Times story interviewing his former girlfriends broke yesterday. A source close to the DSCC told the Post the Maine campaign arm for Democrats, Senate Democrats is now reconsidering spending heavily on ads in Planter's race to unseat incumbent Republican Senator Susan Collins as a result of the sexual misconduct revelations. Planter's wife, Amy Gertner, revealed to a campaign aide August, and it goes on. And the candidate has maintained an active account with a picture of himself stripped to the waist and wearing only a white towel on the private messaging app Kik, K-I-K, which has been accused of being a hotbed for adultery, casual hookups, and sexual predation, meaning underage women. That's on top of new details gleaned in the Times from ex-girlfriend Lindsay Fifield about a tattoo on the candidate's chest that he had previously denied knowing was a Nazi symbol, despite referring to it as such in conversations with her more than a decade ago. Gillibrand struck a different tone following accusations of sexual misconduct that eventually drove Franken from office in December 2017. I do not feel that he should continue to serve, Gillibrand said in a press conference that same month. Enough is enough, she said. I mean, this is a conversation we've been having for a very long time, and it's a conversation this country needs to have, she said. Where elected leaders should absolutely be held to a higher standard. But 2 years later, she defended her decision in a New York interview that the women who came forward felt it was sexual harassment. So it was. They say it. It's true. Now, of course, that's not always true. Gillibrand had also claimed Senate Republicans don't believe women during the Kavanaugh confirmation process. She sat next to actress Alyssa Milano in the Senate hearing. Of course, they know nothing about what took place in 2018 in support of Kavanaugh accuser Christy Blasey Ford, whom she insisted was telling the truth about a alleged high school sexual assault that should disqualify him. Now, Plantner was facing a Democratic primary challenge from Maine Governor Janet Mills, and it goes on. Now, she remains on the ballot. Here's the thing. And in the wake of this week's stories, people across Maine are reaching out to tell her they're voting for her and encouraging her to get fully back into the

0: case, a source close to Mills told the CNN. So there are many cases they're trying to get Mills back in, the governor, who was losing so badly to Plattner she dropped out. They're trying to save it. Plattner has denied any assault allegations from his exes and vowed to stay in the race. Schumer continues to endorse him, and so forth and so on. But here's the thing. This Gillibrand is a fraud. Mr. Producer, you want to have a little fun? On Monday, invite Gillibrand on the show. Now, she'll stiff-arm you. But it's always fun to let them know that we know what frauds they are. And boy, she is a fraud. She was leading with her chin, and now they're backing this guy, Plattner, but she won't denounce him in any respect, of course. America doesn't stand for 250 years as a beacon of hope without the brave men and women willing to put their lives on the line to defend it. To honor those patriots, Pure Talk and its customers, that is you and me, will raise $250,000 for America's Warrior Partnership by the end of July. 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These are the tangible things that give veterans a hand up. And when you switch your cell phone service to Pure Talk this month, you'll have an opportunity to round up the support America's Warrior Partnership. 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And I bet you none of them have a Nazi tattoo on their chests. None of them. Dial #250. Say Mark Levin to switch in as little as 10 minutes. If you want to keep your phone and your phone number, by all means, you can. Again, dial #250. Say Mark Levin today. That's #250. And say Mark Levin. We'll be right back.
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0: 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We are testing equipment that can quickly warn you in the event of an emergency. If this had been an actual emergency, an official message would have followed the alert tone. This concludes the test of the emergency alert system.
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0: Shazam it is. It gets tedious. It's tedious to hear this guy. Well, Seth Moulton wants to be a senator from Massachusetts. The guy was a fairly moderate veteran. He's gone hard left. He's kind of AOC now in pants, although she wears pants too. Nonetheless, he's on CNN yesterday. But again, this guy used to be relatively moderate, but he is sold out completely. Sold out completely. Cut eight, go.
1: But I do know this, that he's running against a senator who every single day rubber stamps Trump's agenda. A senator who, just like 98% of the Republican Party, supports
0: this. What part of Trump's agenda is a problem, by the way? They haven't voted on a lot of Trump's agenda. The big, beautiful bill, tax cuts, secure the border, try and cut some of the spending that's going on. What is it that's so horrendous about Trump's agenda? I just want to know. Your senator, he says she's voting 99% on Trump's agenda. Okay, what part of that agenda is a problem? Strengthen the military, that's a problem? What else is a problem? To keep biological boys out of the girls' locker room, is that a big problem? To deport illegal aliens? To secure the border? What agenda item is a big problem? Seriously. 99% she votes for Trump's agenda. Now look, she's a fairly liberal Republican. She doesn't vote 99%. They're counting all these technical votes that go on because that's what Democrats do. They lie and they deceive and they connive. It's what they do. That's their makeup. So now they're going to paint her in Maine, which is fairly liberal, as a Jesse Helms type senator. And I love Jesse Helms, by the way. But you get my point? Go ahead.
1: Raising everybody's gas prices. It's getting Americans killed. It's killing innocent people in the
0: Middle
1: East.
0: She's raising everybody's gas prices. Can a senator raise gas prices, Mr. Producer? I missed it, too. Getting everybody killed. Did he just say getting everybody killed? Is everybody getting killed? With the Iran war? What is he talking about? And, of course, because it's CNN, there'll be no pushback on any of this. Plus, how would you deal with nuclear weapons? Well, it wasn't imminent. I didn't ask you that. How would you deal with nuclear weapons? They're never asked what their program is. Never. It's always attack, attack, attack, and attack some more. Go ahead.
1: It's taking our eye off.
0: Ah, shut up, you idiot. You creep. Speaking of, here's Hakeem Jeffries on CNN today. Go.
2: Well, let me say more generally, violence against women in any way, shape, or form is completely and totally unacceptable. And that should be clear to everyone, and everyone needs to draw that bright line in the sand. In terms of the allegations that have been waged with respect to this particular candidate for the Senate, I haven't followed it closely.
0: You don't have to follow it closely, do you, Rick? You were asked about it. It's in the New York Times. I assure you he was briefed on it. I assure you they told him he'd be asked about it. So they come up with this lame brain response. I haven't been following it. Self-righteously says, never do this to a woman. So we're sort of, okay, what about this? Well, I'm not following it closely. Of course he is. Of course he is. Go ahead.
2: To defer to Leader Schumer and Senator Gillibrand in terms of the best path forward in Maine. I haven't
0: Why?
2: Had a conversation.
0: Why are you deferring to them? You're not an American citizen? You're going to defer to them the best way forward in Maine because he's running for the Senate? You don't have an opinion? I bet you had an opinion about people nominated to the Supreme Court, even though the House has no role in it whatsoever. I bet you have an opinion about Republican Senate candidates if you were asked about them. But here he has no opinion. The guy that never shuts his big mouth has no opinion. And Gillibrand, he's going to defer to her? What a fraud she is. And Schumer, what a capo he is. Disgusting. The Power Hour's next.
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7: With SRN News, I'm Ron Taylor. Authorities say a shooting near a busy street festival in Ohio has wounded at least 12 people. Toledo police say the shooting happened yesterday near the Old West End Festival, an annual gathering of live music and home tours. In a historic district, Deputy Police Chief Joe Heffernan says it appears that at least two people fired weapons and they were probably shooting at each other. He also says two of the victims are in critical condition. Israeli airstrikes on southern Lebanon yesterday killed 9 people, including 3 Lebanese military members, including the Lebanese army and state media, that according to the Lebanese army. Lebanon's president condemning the strike as a violation of sovereignty. An airstrike on a vehicle killed a brigadier general, a captain, and another a soldier. In another attack, 6 people in a village were killed as well. The Iranian-backed Hezbollah militant group has rejected the latest ceasefire that was brokered by the U.S. This is SRN News.
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19: Defending the Second Amendment with the First Amendment.
0: How are you,
19: sir? We are the Patriot.
20: I'm well, Mark. Thanks for having me on.
0: No, it's a pleasure. You've written a very fascinating book here, important book. It's called What Conservatives Believe, Rediscovering the Conservative Conscience. And I want to jump right into this. We're going to have some good time to talk about this because these are topics that I enjoy myself. Let us start actually with chapter 2, One Nation Under God. How important is that?
20: I think it's where everything begins. I mean, you and I both know that the Declaration of Independence included an earth-shaking statement that all men are created equal and are endowed by our Creator with certain inalienable rights of life and liberty and the pursuit of happiness. And I begin the book of What Conservatives Believe by simply asserting that that's the foundational principle, that we believe our rights come from God. And in that chapter and going forward from there, that to me is always the foundation for limited government, for conservative principle, and I wanted to start What Conservatives Believe there.
0: That's so very important. And you know, there may be some people who don't believe that, and yet they benefit from the fact that the founders believed it, correct?
20: Right. That is 1,000% true. You know, you get to the end of that Constitution that gets crafted in 1787 in Philadelphia, and the First Amendment to that Constitution ensures that the freedom of religion, not the freedom from religion, but the freedom of religion for people to, you know, believe or not believe according to the dictates of their conscience. But I think for conservatives who are called into the public square, either just as citizens or maybe aspire to put on a uniform or aspire to serve in public office, to understand that what we are conserving at its core is the belief that our rights come from God.
0: And our rights come from God, and our country was founded based on that, through Judeo-Christian principles and the Enlightenment, right?
20: Well, I don't think there's any question. I don't consider myself a scholar or a historian, but you just simply...
0: You're pretty good there, Mike.
20: One of my favorite quotes, is that it shows up in the book, is Abraham Lincoln referred to a proverb that talked about apples of gold and pitchers of silver, and he said, the apples of gold, for America, the apple of gold is the Declaration, the pitcher of silver is the Constitution of the United States. So everything for Lincoln, you know, our 16th president and the founder of the Republican Party, who described himself as a conservative, everything began there with the Declaration and the Constitution.
0: What is the difference between conservatism and nationalism and populism and these other isms, do you think?
20: Well, I think, you know, if I can take a half step back, and because in the book I try and call out, you know, two different threats, I think, to traditional conservatism in America. Number one is we've seen the Democratic Party slide farther and farther to the progressive left, to radical ideologies, embracing outright socialism, questioning long-term alliances, and even giving safe harbor to anti-Semitic voices and leaders that question even our support for Israel in the darkest of terms. And I think that's, you know, our contest will continue politically with that ever more radical progressive left. But I wrote the book because, as you well know, there's been a new threat to the conservative movement, and that is from a rising populist right that would question America's role as leader of the free world, that would embrace big government solutions and marginalize the right to life and the values that we've always cherished in this movement. I want to say that there's been some purchase of those ideas in the new Trump administration, but not all. And I think the president's willingness to take the fight directly to Iran, his unwavering support for Israel, his extension of the tax cuts, securing the border, conservatism is alive and well in the Trump administration. But those voices, those forces that you call out on a regular basis, I think conservatives would do well to be aware of as we go into the midterms, and most importantly, as we move into 2028, which will be a time when, before we decide who we're for, Mark, I think we'd do well to focus on what we're for and of what conservatives believe.
0: No, I agree with you 100%, and I know what forces you're talking about for sure. And as we get into national security in Israel, so forth, I want people to know how patriotic your family is. Tell us about all the service that's been in your family, or is in your family.
20: Well, thank you, Mark. I mean, my dad was a combat veteran. Karen's dad was Air Force. But I'm the proud father of a major in the United States Marine Corps and the father-in-law of a lieutenant commander in the Navy. And both of our guys are fighter pilots, and we couldn't be more proud of them.
0: And without saying where, one of them is serving right now, correct?
20: Well, they're both in active duty now, and yeah, we don't talk about where they are. But I'll tell you what, I want to give President Trump all the credit in the world for making the decision last year and this year to unleash the armed forces of the United States against the leading state sponsor of terrorism in Iran. You and I both know. We didn't start this war. It started 47 years ago when the hostage crisis happened in the Carter administration. 241 service members lost their lives in the Beirut bomb. All that comes from Iran. and Afghanistan and Iraq. These mullahs in Tehran have been waging war on the United States and Israel for five decades. But it was President Trump who unleashed our armed forces and who responded brilliantly in the month of March. I write about that in the book. I write about the China menace, the Russia menace, but the need for America to continue to confront the Iranian menace.
0: And you write an entire chapter on the case for Israel, which is under attack by the Democrats, almost to a man and woman, not completely, but they're getting there, much of the American media. I wouldn't say most Republicans. I'd say some of these populist nationalist isolationists you're talking about.
20: Right.
0: Have you ever seen anything like this, Mike?
20: I just haven't. I mean, I have to tell you that, from the time I was elected to Congress when we first met 25 years ago, it was always a great source of pride to me that in even a very politically divided Congress that Republicans and Democrats stood shoulder to shoulder to support our most cherished ally, Israel. But that shouldn't have been a surprise. I mean, you can go back to the American founding and you can find sermons that thundered from the pulpits of little buckboard churches expressing the passion that colonial Americans had for seeing the people of Israel return to the land of Israel. It's the reason why Harry Truman saw to it that the United States was the first nation on earth to recognize the Jewish state of Israel. And through the generations, we've ensured that that Israel had what they needed to defend themselves by themselves. But I'm not surprised by the progressive left's collision course with support for Israel. I sensed that for years. And in fact, write about in the book how in 2012, at the Democrat National Convention, there was a resolution to strike the provision of their platform that expressed support for Israel. I don't know if you remember this. There was a voice vote on the floor that voted in favor of removing support for Israel from the Democratic platform. And the guy with the gavel up front gaveled it in and said the nays have it. He said we're keeping it in the land. So this is a rising tide in the Democrat Party. And you look at people like Ilhan Omar, you look at that new candidate for the Democrats in New Jersey, 12, and you can see that anti-Semitism, opposition to Israel is growing. But I think conservatives deserve to know, and anybody that listens to your show already knows, that we have a chorus of voices on the populist right that are, tried to talk President Trump out of striking the nuclear facilities in Iran 2 years ago, or a year ago, out of Operation Epic Fury, and have consistently called for ending support for Israel. And that often slips into the darkest and most anti-Semitic terms. I think as we challenge the secular, progressive, radical left, as conservatives, we need to be watching our right flank and make sure that these voices, anti-Israel and even anti-Semitic, have no footing in the future of our party.
0: No, you're 100% right. Have you noticed that they all tend to like Putin, too? Isn't that kind of weird?
20: I just don't get it, Mark. You know, when I was vice president, I met Vladimir Putin. I stood nose to nose with him and told him things he didn't want to hear. And I have always seen him as a small and bullying leader in Russia. But to size him up as a man, I would tell you, he's not someone to be underestimated. And and the fact that people have shown enmity toward support for Israel have been willing to cut off all funding to Ukraine is unconscionable. I go into this in the book over and over. America, conservatives believe America is the leader of the free world. It doesn't mean we go around the world looking to pick fights, but it means that when our interests or our allies are threatened, we make sure that that freedom is supported. And I continue to believe that the United States must ensure and lead the West in providing Ukraine the resources they need to defeat and repel that Russian invasion. If Vladimir Putin overruns Ukraine, I have no doubt in my mind that he's going to cross a border very soon that our troops are going to have to deal with him. And it'll only embolden China in the Asia Pacific if Putin succeeds in Ukraine.
0: In fact, Putin, in the last week or so, has been violating Romania's airspace and firing missiles in there. He's done it with Poland, too. He's testing us beyond Ukraine. Well, I want to continue here. The book's so great. The book is What Conservatives Believe, Rediscovering the Conservative Conscience. You can get it on Amazon.com right now, any major bookstore right now. You're going to have all weekend to do it. I loved sitting around in Barnes & Noble in the corner and turning away from the, you know, towards the shelves, away from everybody so they don't see me with my baseball cap on. I'm a nerd. But you're going to love the book, What Conservatives Believe. And if you're on any of my social sites, we have it there as well. We'll be right back.
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0: Welcome, everybody, back. We're here with former Vice President Mike Pence, his great new book, What Conservatives Believe. And you felt compelled to write this book so traditional conservative values would play a role in the upcoming elections, correct?
1: Absolutely, Mark. You know, I really do believe that the conservative agenda is the winning agenda. And Republicans have proved that over the last 50 years. We proved that in the 4 years of the Trump-Pence administration. And I believe President Trump, in so many ways, has continued to apply that position, calling for $1.5 trillion in military spending, building up our military, standing with Israel, standing up to Iran, and passing the tax cut extension. But there's been issues where there have been changes, and I don't know precisely where they come from. I speak about that in the book as well. But I really wrote it for the future, Mark. For me, it really is about doing our part to make sure conservatives know that while our battle is against the progressive left, and we've become an oppositional force to people that really want to tear down the foundations of this country. I just saw last week that the wannabe Speaker of the House, Jeffress, has announced that if they take the majority, they want to pack the Supreme Court of the United States.
0: Awful.
1: And rewrite the Constitution. But I think we can't just be an oppositional force. Conservatives have always been able to carry a positive message of our principles and ideals. And as we look particularly at 2028, I thought it might help to really lay out, particularly for young people around the country, one book that describes what conservatives have always believed.
0: This really is your first chapter, isn't it? It's a time for choosing for Republicans to decide who they want to be going forward. I think that's a very, very important point, and you're very right to raise the issue of these podcasters, these woke right types, who are trying to take over the Republican Party, and I think now they've decided to challenge it and create sort of their own entity of sorts. It's very weird, with radical libertarians, and then you have socialists, and it's just very weird. I think a lot of them are just power hungry. They don't have any really rational explanation. Do you agree?
1: I do, and I think the challenge for that for many, look, other than listeners to this, the most powerful radio show in the country, there's a lot of young people out there listening to podcasts, including some people you used to work with at a network we both know.
0: Yeah.
1: And they listen to this isolationist stuff, and they listen to the big government stuff, and they assume that's what conservatism is, and it most decidedly is not. And for my part, I want to be a part of a conversation that we really start in this party. You know, I think we got a lot of great candidates for the next election. I tell people I have no ambition to be one of them. I feel like that song by Luke Combs. I feel like I rode that rocket as far as it can fly. But uh-huh. I came to the Republican Party because I'm a conservative, and I really do believe that not only is it a winning agenda, but Mark, you and I both know these are the principles of strong defense, limited government, traditional moral values that have created freedom and prosperity and security for the American people.
0: The book is, and I encourage you to get it, What Conservatives Believe, Rediscovering the Conservative Conscience. You can get it at Amazon.com, any major bookstore. We've posted it on all our social sites, and we're going to continue to talk to Mike after the break. There's so much in this book that's so important that I want to explore with you. And when we come back, I'd like to talk about strengthening the traditional family, because I can't remember when the traditional family wasn't under attack, but it is really, really under attack now. Now, we're not even defining men as men and women as women, and we're trying to confuse that, or the Democrats are, and we're fighting and we're pushing back. And there's a big Supreme Court decision coming up on whether it's constitutional to ban biological males from women's sport. Just real quick, Mike, you ever think this would be an issue? It's crazy.
1: Never in my life.
0: I agree. It's so weird. All right, but we're going to explore this with the Vice President. Mike Pence, What Conservatives Believe. Get it, Amazon.com, any major bookstore. We'll be right back. 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
2: With SRN News, I'm Ron Taylor. The New York Knicks lead the San Antonio Spurs 2-0 in the NBA Finals. The Knicks beat the Spurs 105-104 in a nail-biter in San Antonio Friday night to win their 13th straight playoff game. Game 3 heads back to Madison Square Garden Monday, where President Trump plans to be in attendance, among other celebrities. The upcoming World Cup will feature 48 teams and 104 matches across the United States, Mexico, and Canada. It's also representing a massive security challenge. The World Cup involves more countries and games than ever before, and it kicks off Thursday amid global tensions and mounting political violence. Authorities say a shooting near a busy street festival in Ohio has wounded at least 12 people. Toledo police say the shooting happened yesterday near the Old West End Festival, an annual gathering of live music and home tours in Toledo's historic district. This is SRN News.
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1: One of the dogs, Ronnie, is barking, barking, barking. That tells me one of two things, Mr. Vice President. Either there's deer out there or there's a liberal lurking around. 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All right, well, I'm going to go to a sponsor, then we'll go back to Mike Pence, but get that great book, What Conservatives Believe, Rediscovering the Conservative Conscience. 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All right. Let's get back. You know, we talked about God. You write about that in the book, how crucial that is, and the founding of America really makes it unique in so many ways. But that relates to, in my view, faith and morals and conscience and all these things. So the attack on the nuclear family, attack on basic beliefs, biological beliefs and so forth, how does that affect a society? You write all about it. I want us to discuss what's in the book.
2: Yeah, it's well, the progressive impulse has always been against the nuclear family because, you know, the family is where people essentially learn life and are independent from government. And the radical left has always had enmity toward the family, and it's the reason why, you know, I said not long ago, and I wrote this book because I think in some respects Republicans have lost their way, but Democrats have lost their minds.
1: It's true enough.
2: The attack on the family, all the men in women's sports, I don't even know what the last count is of the number of genders that the progressive left think exist in this country, but I do think it creates a tremendous opportunity for us to talk about values and to talk about the conservative traditional values that have defined our movement. My concern is that on the populist right, there is an effort to do two things with regard to the family that I think are troubling. Number one is to come up with government solutions for family. I mean, you know, it strikes me that some of what you hear coming from the populist right and the NatCons is big government programs that will subsidize and promote and drive a family. You know what families need, Mark, is less taxes, less regulation, mm-hmm. low-cost energy, get government out of the way so that families can thrive and live in any time they want to on one income. Give parents the ability to choose where their kids go to school, whether it's public, private, parochial, or homeschool. And those are the conservative principles for supporting family. I truly do believe it. But you know, the other part of the populist right on this, it seems to me, is just kind of a never-ending push to drive us away from even talking about values. You know, it's been one of my disappointments, I'll be honest, in this administration. After President Trump led, during our years, the most pro-life administration in history, the president appointed three of the justices that sent Roe v. Wade to the ash heap of history where it belongs. But with the advent of the new Trump administration and the appointment of a pro-abortion secretary of HHS, we've actually seen abortions in this country go up since Roe versus Wade was overturned. And that's because during the Biden years, mail order abortion, the availability of the abortion pill by mail in all 50 states was legalized without doctor supervision. And the populist right would say, we just don't even want to talk about the right to life. We want to go with what's popular. That may not be popular. Where I really believe that at the very center of the conservative movement, and I call it in my book, the first freedom is the right to life.
1: Mm-hmm. No, I agree with that. But I wonder if federalizing it, which I've always favored, if we have a problem with some of these states, too. Even some of these Republican states don't want to tackle it, you know?

0: No, you're right. I mean, these positions, it's funny how you and I have the same positions on most of this. It's not actually funny. It should be predictable.
1: That's right.
0: Because we came up the same way in the same belief system, and we've advanced in it our entire lives in different ways. And it's quite true. What do you make of the advance of school choice? You write about it here. That's been a good move, right?
1: Yeah. Look, I wrote a chapter on patriotic education and school choice, which are not mutually exclusive. I think most Americans want their kids to go to a school where, A, you know, they learn reading, writing, and arithmetic, and B, where they learn to love their country. And but without educational choice, parents are otherwise relegated to failed public schools that are oftentimes indoctrinating them in ways that paint America in very dark terms. And I think it's the reason why I couldn't be more proud to see Republican-led states advancing educational choice. During our administration, in our 4 years, we greatly expanded the availability of credits for school choice. The new Trump administration has increased that to expand even younger ages for children. And I give them all the credit in the world for that. But, I have a lot of confidence in the American people, just as you do, Mark. I think you put parents back in charge of their kids' education, deciding where they go. They're going to send them to schools where they learn and where they learn to love America.
0: Well, unfortunately, we're going to have to break from here, Mr. Vice President. And I want to encourage people to get the book What Conservatives Believe. I'm sorry. Rediscovering the Conservative Conscience. What Conservatives Believe. Amazon.com. It's on all my social sites. You can go directly there. Or a bookstore this weekend, which is always fun, too. And I want to wish you and your wife and your family and the family members who are serving overseas all the best, sir.
1: Mark, thanks. It's great to be with you. And thanks for your clarion voice for life and liberty every day. We just admire you more than we can say.
0: Thank you, Mike. That's very, very kind of you. God bless you, my friend. Take care of yourself. I want to slip into a caller here. John, Kansas City, Missouri, the great KCMO, our wonderful affiliate there. John, apparently you know Mr. Plattner. Is that correct?
2: No, I do not know him.
0: Oh, the caller who did dropped out. Is that right, Rich? Anyway, you go right ahead, John.
2: Well, Mr. Plattner is a perfect example of what I would like to call a pathological liberal, because they are pathological liars, and they just continuously just lie and lie and lie and try and flip the script, trying to get people to believe in them. And here it is, tattooed on his chest, Nazi symbol, and people, these Democrats, will still vote for him, going against everything that they espouse, proving that they're all pathological liberals, pathological in their liberal belief that whatever it is, the ideology is above their what common sense dictates is what's right.
0: I like
2: and
0: that
2: the
0: phrase.
2: Fact is that they and they don't stop and think about what's good for America, and they hate America so much that they'll do anything they can to try to destroy it in any way possible, and then blame us for it going down when we're trying to save it as conservatives by pointing it out, saying, hey, this is wrong, this is bad, and this is the right way to go. And they will not listen because they're pathological liberals. They're pathological and they're liberal.
0: I love that phrase, pathological liberal. Good job, and you're 100% right. Appreciate it, John. Take care. We had a caller on who served with Plattner and said he's a liar, that he's always been a liar, but he dropped out, unfortunately. I assume this kind of conduct and behavior, this kind of mindset, doesn't just happen. And people who've really been exposed to him know exactly what he is and know exactly what he's doing. All right, we'll take a short break and we'll be right back.
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Well, ladies and gentlemen, what you have in California is sickening. You have a tyranny. I'll be the bearer of bad news. Democrat Xavier Becerra advances to general election and governor's race in California. He just overtook Steve Hilton. With two-thirds of the expected vote tally, Becerra was taking 27%, Hilton 26%. Guess who's starting to pick up steam? Steyer at 21%. It's the most crooked damn state, and I'm going to tell you something. People say, why does it take so long to count? Because it's built into the system so they can cheat. There is no other reason for this. I mean, if Florida and Texas, two massive states, can do it in literally hours, so can California. They choose not to. They send all these ballots out. So people are just running around collecting ballots. Can you prove it? Can you prove it? How do you prove it? Horrendous. And they're going to take out that L.A. Candidate, too. History's unfolding right before our eyes. The President of the United States has delivered, not only on his promises, his administration is so incredibly and historically consequential. But, you know, he's not there to stand alone. He needs our support because it's government of, by, and for the people. We're the sovereign. Engaged citizens who are willing to stand up for faith, family, and freedom. There's a lot more work to be done. We do need to support him and help him. So I want you to join AMAC, the Association of Mature American Citizens. 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Perfect to get it. And right now you can join for 5 years for just $47. That's a fitting way to be part of this organization. That's a little over $9 a year. That's less than a dollar a month. So go to amac.us/Levin. That's amac.us/LEVIN. Join the Association of Mature American Citizens today and be part of the solution. Oh, yes. So what I'm reporting to you is there's been a change, and we got to hope that Hilton can hold on. You got to wonder what's going to happen in the general election, even if he does. These people are just so, they do it right in front of your face, and then they say, prove it. You can't prove it. It's like this guy Plattner. Yeah, I had this Nazi tattoo on my chest. I didn't know what it meant. Are you kidding me? And you're all supposed to believe it. You're all supposed to be as dumb as a liberal. And they're voters. All right, calm down, Mark. Every Friday, in your honor, Ray Charles in America. Here we go.

0: folks. The week is officially over. The weekend begins now. Don't forget, tomorrow night, 8 p.m. Eastern, Life, Liberty, and Levin. 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Please set your recorders or your DVRs or whatever you have. Better to even watch it live. We salute our armed forces, police officers, firefighters, emergency personnel, ICE, our truckers, the men and women in Ukraine, the men and women in Israel, the men and women in Persia, you too. Good night, Spritey and Griffey and Pepsi. Good night, Smokey and Zelda and Gigi. Good night, Indy and Patton and Rory and Marty and Barney. Good night, Dad and Mom. We're holding down the fort, doing our best. Good night, Leo and Joe and good night, Teddy, Lou, and all the other great patriots who've passed before us. All right, folks, keep your chin up. It's really going to be an important Life, Liberty, and Levin the next two nights, Saturday and Sunday. I hope you really key in on that. Have a fantastic...
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7: With SRN News, I'm Ron Taylor. Iran has fired ballistic missiles and drones toward Bahrain and Kuwait. That's according to the Bahrain government. The U.S. said yesterday that it intercepted several aimed at Gulf allies and the Strait of Hormuz. Bahrain called on Tehran to stop what it called a serious escalation. Iran said it targeted the U.S. military, and its foreign ministry accused the U.S. of attacking surveillance facilities as well. Tehran called it a violation of the fragile ceasefire. Israeli airstrikes on southern Lebanon yesterday killed 9 people, including 3 Lebanese military members. That according to the Lebanese army and state media. Lebanon's president condemning the strike as a violation of sovereignty. An airstrike on a vehicle killed a brigadier general, a captain, and another soldier. The Israeli military said it targeted a vehicle moving suspiciously near soldiers. Another strike killed 6 people in a village nearby. This is SRN News.
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17: Larry Elder here, the sage from South Central, the prince of Pico Union, the czar of common sense, the great Eldersky, Don Lorenzo. Welcome to the program. No Victorcrats allowed, because we've got a country to save. So let's get her.

0: 888-971-SAGE, 888-971-7243. I am Larry Elder. We are Salem News Channel. Happy Friday, everybody. Twice as many jobs were created last month than experts predicted. And get this, the jobs numbers for the previous 2 months have now been revised upward. The vote count for governor of California and for mayor of L.A., according to the Secretary of State of California, will go on for more than 30 days, maybe 35 days. Why is ballot harvesting even legal? President Trump issues a message to the people of Iran. Massive Medicaid fraud in Ohio and in California. A Democrat congressman who called Trump a pedophile because of the Epstein files is being investigated by the House Ethics Committee over allegations of sexual misconduct. In the trial of a black teenager who stabbed a white teenager to death at a track meet in Texas, the race card has been played by the defense because there are no blacks on the jury. The Democratic Party is still standing by Graham Plattner despite his Nazi tattoo and the allegations made against him by his ex-girlfriends. And DHS Secretary Mark Wayne Mullen defends his agency against attacks by Dems during a congressional hearing. And if we have time, back in 1981, economist Thomas Sowell squared off against a panel of four on NBC's Meet the Press. It was epic. They should have brought their friends. 888-971-SAGE, 888-971-7243. Dissent, of course, is welcome. You need not lie about who you are or why you're calling. Now, let's talk about the economy. Employers added 172,000 jobs last month. That's twice what the air quote experts expected. And the job numbers for March and for April have been revised upward by a combined 93,000 jobs. That makes an average of 188,000 a month from March through May, making it the best 3 months of hiring since early 2024. According to the research director at Yale's University Budget Lab, they've got a budget lab, Ryan Nunn, the research director, said, quote, Friday's report really is a positive surprise, particularly given the headwinds from the Iran conflict, which clearly led to a much higher energy price and which are going to act to slow down economic activity to some degree, end of quote. I'm just shocked that things are doing well, despite Donald Trump, drill, baby, drill, despite the big, beautiful bill, no tax on tips, no tax on overtime, tax breaks for seniors on Social Security, being able to expense purchases 100% in the first year. I'm just really shocked. Mass deportations probably also creating job opportunities. Federal employees, the numbers have never been this low in decades because so many of them have been dismissed or retired and not rehired. The DOD savings have been massive. I'm just shocked. $15 trillion, is it, in investments Trump has gotten since Trump 2.0? Here is what Scott Bessent said, the Secretary of Treasury, about the economy despite the Iran conflict, number 43.
1: Congressman, I would say the economy is very strong. We are experiencing a short-term elevation in prices due to the Iran conflict. That will come down. That what the other side doesn't want to talk about is job growth is strong. Except for April, we have seen real wage growth every month since President Trump took office. They don't want to talk about that 2.6% economic growth despite the shutdown in the fourth quarter of last year. And despite the Iran conflict, we will get on the other side of this, and we are creating jobs. And importantly, Congressman, these are jobs for Americans, not the 5, 10, 20 million illegals that flooded across the border during the Biden administration.
0: Now, he testified and said this before the jobs report came out this morning. Here is Secretary Bessent squaring off against Pocahontas, number 16.
2: Literally signed the 113-page document publicly listing all of his individual stock trades at the same time that he is making decisions affecting those stocks. So you're going to sit here with straight face and say it's not a conflict of interest for the President of the United States to do that?
1: I'm going to say this body needs to get its house in order first.
2: How about we get the White House in order at the same time?
1: I would encourage you to do that.
2: I don't trade in individual stocks. I don't own any individual stocks. My house is in order.
1: Senator, you're very rich. Others on this committee can't say that, Senator.
2: Let's look at some individual trades. On January 6th, Donald Trump purchased up to $1 million worth of NVIDIA stock. 1 week later, his administration changed U.S. policy and loosened the rules on export controls so that NVIDIA could sell its chips to China. Now the price of NVIDIA stock is through the roof. So, Secretary Bessent, you said last year, if any private citizen traded the way members of Congress do, quote, the SEC would be knocking on their door. So my question is, should the SEC be knocking on President Trump's door to start an investigation over this trade?
1: Again, if this body wants to ban individual stock trading, which I would advocate for yourselves, start there. And if you want legislative action to continue, that's your prerogative.
2: So it's our prerogative. So you would support our saying that President Trump should be investigated over this? I would support our trade should be investigated and President Trump should be investigated. I would support you getting your house in order, Senator. And how about the White House getting its house in order?
1: Again,
2: would you support that investigation?
1: Please lead by example.
2: I would like to see the President of the United States lead by example. You say there should be an investigation when that kind of activity takes place. How about we start with the White House?
1: Let's do one more. The President
2: Trump bought tens of thousands of dollars worth of stock in Robin Hood and the Bank of New York Mellon Corporation, known as BNY. On April 6th, your Treasury Department announced it had chosen the financial agent to implement the new Trump Accounts program, BNY, and its partner, Robinhood. Both stocks, of course, have risen since then. So, Secretary Bessent, let me ask you a different question. If these stock purchases that Trump made were made using inside information, would that be illegal?
1: Again, I'm not a lawyer. I'm not going to speak to that. And I think...
2: Would it be worth investigating? You don't have to be a lawyer.
1: Why don't we investigate many people on this committee, Senator?
2: And you don't think the White House should have to follow the same set of rules that are already the law?
1: I think you should get your house in order here.
2: My house is in order. Thank you, Mr. Secretary.
1: And you should have your fellow committee members, mostly on your side of the aisle, do the same. We need stronger
2: anti-corruption rules and conflict of interest rules in Washington for everyone. And that includes the president and it includes Congress. And instead of draining the swamp, what Donald Trump is doing is he is enriching himself by taking advantage of his position.
0: Very clear. You want to change the rules? You want to change the statutes? Change them. Very clear. A whole bunch of people in Congress, Nancy Pelosi being one of the primary examples, have somehow enriched themselves, arguably through insider trading. And as Scott Bessent very calmly said, I suggest you get your house in order. Lead by example. This is Bessent versus Oregon Senator Wyden over Wyden's son's relationship with Jeffrey Epstein. 21.
1: And I had hoped to keep this in terms of the economy. Senator Wyden has mendaciously slandered the Treasury building in an attempt to cover up his son having an investment meeting with Jeffrey Epstein to ask for funding. Thank you.
3: Mr. Chairman?
4: Yes.
3: Let's be clear here. Nobody is interested in the ramblings of a capo in the most corrupt regime in American history. We want to get some facts about this deal. That's what we're here for. Thank you.
4: Well, thank you, and I will ask my questions first today.
1: And we would like to hear what Adam Wyden and Jeffrey Epstein talked about. Your son's largest investment position was Rick's Cabaret. So did your son and Jeffrey Epstein talk about pole dancing?
5: as he begged him for money using your limited credibility.
6: Should I just proceed?
4: I'm going to proceed with my questions, and Mr. Secretary.
0: That was awkward. 888-971-SAGE, 888-971-7243. The vote counting in California continues for governor and for Los Angeles. Why is ballot harvesting okay? 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
1: 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I am Larry Elder. We are Salem News Channel. As we head into another weekend, can I please ask you to take a moment out of your busy schedule to bless a boy or girl who is looking at summer without their mom or dad because their parent is in prison. This is our final week, final day, although you can give, of course, during the weekend. Children of prisoners, through no fault of their own, miss out on so many childhood memories, the kind that you and I had when we went to our first summer camp. Some of these kids have never gone to a summer camp. And many of them will get into trouble with law because they feel angry and isolated. But you and I can break that cycle of crime by sending a child for a life-changing week at an Angel Tree camp. Go to my website, LarryElder.com. 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
2: My dad was never in my life. It was kind of hard. Because it was just me and my mom. 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And everyone wants to feel loved. 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
1: 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Before we get into California voting, here is more with the Secretary of Treasury. This is versus Congressman John Larson of Connecticut, number 26.
3: Are you in favor of eliminating the gas tax?
4: We have moved to...
3: Are you in favor of eliminating the gas tax?
4: We would like to work.
3: Are you able to answer that, or is that not...
4: Well, if I'm not interrupted, I can, Congressman.
3: Well, I'm waiting for your answer.
4: We have moved. We have asked Congress to move to eliminate the gas tax. That is done through statute.
3: You have moved that. So you're in favor of eliminating the gas tax.
4: We have asked for that.
3: So we can join bipartisanly today because you're in favor to eliminate the gas tax.
4: Again, the White House has asked for it, sir.
3: They have? Why isn't it before the committee for a vote?
4: I don't run the agenda.
3: Well, it's good to hear that we're in favor of something that we can work on bipartisanly that will help relieve people who need it the most. Forgive me, but people in my district aren't doing cartwheels over this economy.
1: So this congressman is blasting away at Secretary Bessette over the gas tax, wants it eliminated. Bessette said, yeah, we've already called for that. You have? Hey, welcome to California, highest gas taxes in the nation. Here is Bessette versus Congresswoman Linda Sanchez, number 28.
5: I think it's pretty safe to say that this is probably the most corrupt Treasury Department in our nation's history. And while you dance around questions to protect Trump, Americans are suffering in Trump's spiraling economy. Inflation is now rising faster than average hourly wages. Gas prices are at an all-time high with the war in Iran. The cost of groceries has risen 3.2% over the past years. And prices on most goods have gone up because of Trump's tariffs. So I don't see how you could call that anything other than a failure of the most corrupt Treasury Department in history.
6: Your time has expired, Ms. Sanchez.
5: Thank you. My time has expired.
6: Secretary, I would love for you to respond to the accusations at your department, because I think you were due the opportunity for that.
4: The Congresswoman is slanderous. She has nothing but the unsubstantiated opinions, and I will not stand for that. There is nothing corrupt. We move at the highest levels, and just because she cannot get the answer she wants, if she would like to give me facts, she seems long on facts, short on facts, long on hot air, and I will not stand for that. Yeah, that's great.
6: Mr. Arrington is recognized.
4: Disgrace to make a remark like that.
7: Apparently, my colleagues had a sudden interest in the rule of law. I wonder if you asked her if she thought illegal immigrants should be detained and deported or caught.
1: Highest gas prices ever? Are you serious? And this is him taking on an enraged Representative Boyle, number 29.
4: The American people were torched under the Biden administration.
8: Oh, my God. I wish I had a dollar for every time you or on someone on the Republican side brought up Biden's name. If I did, I might have as much money as you have, Mr. Secretary.
4: You would have lost 22% of your purchasing power, because that's what happened.
8: So the American people are wrong. The fact that by a 3-to-1 margin, they disapprove of this president and your performance on the economy. They're wrong.
4: The Democratic House has 17% approval rating.
8: Now, I understand why you don't want to answer the question. I forgot to mention consumer sentiment is at an all-time low. So the numbers on the approval rating of this president on the economy are the lowest since the Great Recession. But in terms of consumer sentiment, which actually does measure whether or not people are optimistic about their future, the lowest in the history of a poll that dates back to 1952.
4: Well, let's look at the underlying data. Two-thirds of those are Democrats. The Democrats...
8: Two-thirds of those polls, Fox News, The Economist, all the polls are wrong.
4: You're citing the University of Michigan, and...
8: There have been other surveys as well, but the Michigan survey...
4: Democrats who listen to this kind of twaddle, the vote in the single digits, teens, whatever, Republicans... They vote much higher, and that's how you get...
8: I don't even know what you're saying, Mr. Secretary.
4: No, I don't think you know what you're saying. I know what I'm
8: saying. I'm citing the facts. Those are the facts that you have a problem with, Mr. Secretary. Well, let me just turn, since I only have two minutes left, let me just turn to this.
1: I haven't heard the word twaddle in quite a while. And we talked about this before. The way the Democrats view the economy is very different than the way Republicans view the economy. Now, both of them are suggesting that they're concerned, certainly, but only 5% of Democrats believe the economy is good or fair. Almost 40% of Republicans do, 8 times as many as Democrats. That's because there's something called Trump derangement syndrome. Now, I just now gave you the jobs numbers for last month, and they revised the numbers upward for the previous 2 months. People's income is still outpacing inflation. And for her to say gas prices are the highest ever, they're still lower than they were during the Biden years, and inflation is still lower than it was during the Biden years. We're at average 5%. At one point, it hit 9%. Have we forgotten about all of that? And how many times do I have to say the average family of four last year of Biden was spending $1,100 a month more for the same goods and services as that family spent the first year of the Biden administration? I'm Larry Elder.
9: With SRN News, I'm Ron Taylor. The New York Knicks lead the San Antonio Spurs 2-0 in the NBA Finals. The Knicks beat the Spurs 105-104 in a nail-biter in San Antonio Friday night to win their 13th straight playoff game. Game 3 heads back to Madison Square Garden Monday, where President Trump plans to be in attendance, among other celebrities. The upcoming World Cup will feature 48 teams and 104 matches across the United States, Mexico, and Canada. It's also representing a massive security challenge. The World Cup involves more countries and games than ever before, and it kicks off Thursday amid global tensions and mounting political violence. Authorities say a shooting near a busy street festival in Ohio has wounded at least 12 people. Toledo police say the shooting happened yesterday near the Old West End Festival, an annual gathering of live music and home tours in Toledo's historic district. This is SRN News.
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1: 888-971-SAGE, 888-971-7243. 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We are Salem News Channel. 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The voting in California, according to the Secretary of State of California, it's likely to go on for approximately 35 days. That's because every registered voter in California gets a mail-in ballot, including the 800,000 that reportedly are on the voting rolls who are either dead or have moved away. Perfect Democrat voters. Of that 800, how many are turned in? We don't know. Right now, Hilton, 27.2%. Javier Becerra, 26%. Tom Steyer, the billionaire who spent over $220 million of his own money, 20.2%. So the gap between Steyer and Becerra and Steyer and Hilton is still pretty wide. I don't believe that even with these mail-in ballots being turned in late, that the gap is going to close, but some people are concerned about that and should be. Regarding L.A. Mayor, Karen Bass, 35.1%. Spencer Pratt, 29.4%. Nithya Raman, 23.4%. If the gap between Pratt and Raman appears to be closing, that's because it is closing. And who knows whether or not that gap will close. Right now, it appears, that both Hilton and Pratt will be facing his opponent in the general. But again, with this mail-in ballot stuff and this vote counting well after, and also something we have called ballot harvesting. Now, Donald Trump has repeatedly referred to the Carter-Baker Commission in 2005 and claimed falsely that they opposed mail-in balloting. They didn't, but they said it was the easiest way to cheat. Let's quote them. Here's what the Carter-Baker Commission on Federal Election Reform, which is the full title, said in 2005. And I'm quoting, "Absentee ballot is vulnerable to abuse in several ways. Blank ballots mailed to the wrong address or to large residential buildings might get intercepted. Citizens who vote at home, at nursing homes, and at workplace or in church are more susceptible to pressure, overt and subtle, or to intimidation. Vote buying schemes are far more difficult to detect when citizens vote by mail. Vote buying schemes are far more difficult to detect when citizens vote by mail," end of quote. Now, ballot harvesting or third-party ballot drop-offs. At one time in California, a few years ago, if you were sick or disabled, a family member could drop off your ballot. A few years later, they changed that. Even if you weren't sick or disabled, a family member could drop off your ballot. And then a few years later, they changed that. Whether you're sick or disabled, whether it's a family member or not, a third party could drop off your ballot. Here's what the Carter Commission on Federal Election Reform said about that in 2005. The term ballot harvesting was not widely used then, it is now. Quote, "State and local jurisdictions should prohibit a person from handling absentee ballots other than the voter. An acknowledged family member, the U.S. Postal Service, or other legitimate shipper, or election officials. The practice in some states of allowing candidates or party workers to pick up and deliver absentee ballots should be eliminated," close quote. Well, in California, it is completely, totally legal to do just that. Now, what you can't do is pay them per ballot, but you can pay as long as it's not per ballot. Paying somebody on a per ballot basis is illegal, but permitted. Campaigns, parties, nonprofits, or vendors can hire people as employees, contractors, or volunteers. They can be paid a flat hourly wage or a project-based fee, even if part of their job involves collecting and returning multiple ballots. So you can still pay them. You just can't pay them per ballot, but there are many ways around that. How many people vote by harvesting ballots? We don't know. They don't keep track. 888-971-SAGE. I'm Larry Elder.
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0: 888-971-SAGE. 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
1: You know, this country needs a fair press. And one thing I think that's done is expose how corrupt our media is. And I really do, while we're here, I hope the media looks at this election that's taking place in California, where they think it'll take 7 or 8 days to count the votes. Can you believe this? I mean, they spend all that money on the machines, the big voting machines. They think it's going to be 7 or 8 days before we know who won the election. But the numbers are looking strange because without any vote counting, the numbers dropped very precipitously for two Republicans that are doing well, that had been doing well. And I hope you're all watching it because I'm watching it very closely.
2: Not 7 or 8 days, Mr. President, more like 35 days. 888-971-SAGE, 888-971-7243. I'm Larry Elder. 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
3: You hear these claims about these elections. I mean, even from independent journalist Matt Taibbi just mocking how ridiculous all this is.
4: It is. It's an absolute shambles. And it seems to be getting worse. This actually seems slower than the last shambles, which was the last election. Mm. It gets worse and worse and worse. You know, this shows you what you get from 16 years of Democrat one-party rule. People who have no clue how to do anything, utterly useless. You have high-speed rail, snail's pace election counts. It's a joke. They can't clear up the homeless. They can't run elections. They can't do anything. And it's absolutely unbelievable to me that we haven't even heard from the governor.
2: The only thing the governor did was to criticize Donald Trump for saying fraud is going on in California. Nate Silver used to work for the New York Times. He is a lefty. He said, and I'm quoting him, it is, quote, kind of insane, close quote. It takes California weeks to resolve an election. Quote, like, honestly, it's going to take us several weeks to tell you who won the elections in a failed state S blank, blank, blank. In a failed state S blank, blank, blank. And should be much more stigmatized. The fact that it's tolerated is bad, too. A textbook example of learned helplessness, end of quote. Again, Nate Silver used to be with the New York Times. He's a statistician. Like, honestly, it's going to take us several weeks to tell you who

0: won the election in a failed state blank? Kind of insane, and should be more stigmatized. The fact that it's tolerated is bad, too. A textbook example of learned helplessness, end of quote. And the left-leaning LA Times ran a headline recently, quote, "Can we speed up California's vote count already?" Close quote. And it said it, quote, "undermines voter confidence," close quote. No kidding. Karen is in Calabasas, California. Karen, you're on the Larry Elder Show. Thank you so much for calling.
1: Well, thank you so much for taking my call. I love your show, and a little bit nervous. I was calling because I was actually reminiscing with my daughter this morning in regards to voting, and voting back in the 1970s was very patriotic, I felt, very neighborhood-oriented. Mm-hmm. I remember the polling booths in a residential home, you know, on a few blocks over from your house. And you would just walk over, vote. I would walk over with my mom. And I just remember how it was much more community-oriented. And over the course of the years, then when I was able to, come of age and be able to vote, there was still the locations, various locations that you could go to. And then I slowly was seeing how then it moved strictly to civic centers, libraries, or some entity that was associated with government. And no more was it the polling locations like it used to be. So I thought that has been a change in the voting process. And I think that is, the start of how they kind of broke down the validity of voting.
0: And Karen, somehow, some way, that worked. I remember that vividly. The polling place was across the street from where I live. And during the primaries, they had a whole bunch of booths, Karen, for Democrats, and one booth for Republicans, because there weren't any Republicans except for my father. So my father would walk in there. Everybody would watch him like he was from Jungle Safari or something. Never seen a black Republican before, but it was hysterical. But you're quite right. It was right in the neighborhood.
1: Yes, yes. And I enjoyed that. And I believe it was just more patriotic.
0: Same day voting.
1: Felt good about voting.
0: And same day voting.
1: Yes. And isn't that interesting? Isn't that interesting how you would just go to your neighborhood polling place, the votes would come right on in. There was no, there was no delay on announcing who won. It was just a completely different atmosphere. It's just so interesting watching how this has fallen apart.
0: Mm-hmm. And Karen, you bring up another interesting point. You know, back then, as now, there was no voter ID. But if your polling place was across the street or down the way, they knew who you were. So you didn't need voter ID.
1: Everybody knew
0: everybody.
1: Exactly. Everyone knew who everyone was. My mom would take me, and she was the Girl Scout leader in our town, and we would go to the neighbor's house, just down the street to vote. And I just miss those days.
0: Yeah. Well, Karen, thank you very much for sharing that. I really appreciate it. 888-971-SAGE. Yeah. Yeah, there were a whole bunch of voting booths because the Republicans got a different ballot than the Democrats did. My dad was a Republican, and nobody was in the Republican booth except for my dad. He'd walk in there, and people would go, What's that? Is that what I think it is? Is Randy a Republican? And I asked my dad one time, how did it feel to be stared at like that? He said, I didn't pay any attention to him. He said, I don't know why these people are voting Democrat. Democrats want to give you something for nothing, Larry. When you try and get something for nothing, you almost always end up getting nothing for something. If I had a nickel for every time he said that, I could have funded my gubernatorial campaign. And as I said before, and Karen brought this up, your voting precinct was often in your neighborhood. Mine was across the street. The lady across the street always did it. And so people knew who you were. So the idea of having voter ID was far less important because people knew who you were. Now they have these polling precincts in schools and in large civic centers. 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
6: Oh, yeah. Hi, Larry. Out here in, Land of Fruits and Nuts, California, in Los Angeles. And, you know, I've noticed an uptick in street repair. Isn't that interesting? Because I'm a door-to-door salesman, and I drive around a lot. And the streets are abominable as far as potholes, right? Well, Spencer Pratt brings it up in an ad, and lo and behold, all of a sudden, there's an uptick in street repairs. Gee, I wonder if Karen Bass just doesn't want that for an issue when she, you know, runs in November. Isn't that interesting how that goes?
0: Are there still door-to-door salesmen? 888-971-SAGE, 888-971-7243. I am Larry Elder. We are Salem News Channel. President Trump issues a message to the people of Iran. Massive Medicaid fraud in Ohio, Medi-Cal fraud in California. A Democrat congressman who called Trump a pedophile because of Epstein is now being investigated by the House Ethics Committee over allegations of sexual misconduct. In the trial of a black teenager who stabbed a white teenager to death at a track meet in Texas, the race card has been pulled out by the defense because there are no blacks on the jury. The Democratic Party is still standing by Graham Plattner despite his Nazi tattoo and allegations made by ex-girlfriends to the New York Times. DHS Secretary Mark Wayne Mullen defends his agency against attacks by Democrats during a congressional hearing. And if we have time to get to it, way back in 1981, economist Thomas Sowell went on Meet the Press and squared off against a panel of four. It was epic. All of this and more, 888-971-SAGE, 888-971-7243. Paul is in Oxnard, California. Paul, you're on the Larry Elder Show.
7: It's Gravano. How you doing, man?
0: I'm doing great. Paul, how are you?
7: I'm doing fantastic. Remember, it was a little more than 3 years ago, you interviewed me, and I told you that Rick Caruso was up 12,000 votes on Tuesday night of the election, but then Karen Bass got the letter carriers to handle those ballots for the next 2 weeks. And who endorsed Karen Bass in 2022? The National Association of Letter Carriers, Branch 24. Well, who endorsed Karen Bass in 2026? Same old National Association of Letter Carriers, Branch 24. And Larry, do you know what Karen Bass was doing in Congress for 8 years between 2014 and 2022? Karen Bass was authoring or co-authoring bills which very simply changed the names of post offices in her and other, you know, black districts around the country. It changed it to, like, the Marvin Gaye post office, the Rosa Parks post office. She's so smart, because probably with each, you know, renaming comes maybe, like, whatever, $50,000 to spend on whatever. Mm-hmm. But what she's doing there is she's creating a very loyal voting block, the letter carrier.
0: Paul, we're going to have to leave it there. Paul, are you telling me there was no Jesse Smollett post office?
8: Check this out.
7: I'll look it up.
0: Love you, Paul. Thanks for calling.
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11: With SRN News, I'm Michael Harrington in Washington. Doug Burgum, the Secretary of the Interior, says one of the first orders that President Trump signed when he took office for a second time was to clean up the nation's capital. He says Americans visiting for the 250th celebrations this summer will definitely notice a difference.
12: When President Trump took office, one of his first executive orders was make D.C. safe and beautiful, whether it's, removing 152 homeless encampments and relocating the unhoused, whether it's reopening parks, fixing fountains, tuning up monuments, doing replantings, eliminating over 1,000 graffiti sites, plus doubling the size of the U.S. Park Police and helping drive crime statistics to an all-time low in Washington, D.C.
11: He was a guest on the Salem Radio Network. Iran has fired ballistic missiles and drones toward Bahrain and Kuwait. It happened yesterday. This is SRN News.
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17: I hurt my back several years ago, went into the VA, they poked me a couple of times and said, oh, you're fine. 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
0: Larry Elder here, the sage from South Central, the Prince of Pico Union, the Czar of Common Sense, the Great Eldersky, Don Lorenzo. Welcome to the program. No victocrats allowed because we've got a country to save. 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
0: 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I am Larry Elder, Salem News Channel. Full set of teeth and no twaddle. Now, as we head into another weekend, what? Can I please ask you to take a moment out of your busy schedule to bless a boy or a girl looking at summer without their mom or dad? because the parent is in prison? You see, children of prisoners, through no fault of their own, miss out on so many of the childhood memories you and I had. And many of them get into trouble with the law themselves because they feel angry, isolated, and unloved. But you and I can break that cycle of crime by sending a child for a life-changing week at an Angel Tree camp. Go to my website, LarryElder.com. 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
1: 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And everyone wants to feel loved. 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
0: 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I want to say a word about the trial going on right now in Texas. You probably heard about this. It happened in April of 2025. At a track meet, a 17-year-old was stabbed to death by another 17-year-old. What happened? The two became in a dispute over seating at a track meet. There were tents that were set up, every tent for your school, and a kid named Carmelo Anthony goes into the tent of another school. He's asked to leave. By a guy named Austin Metcalf. Carmelo Anthony, the defendant, says, "Make me." They get into apparently a scuffle. The kid who was told to make me puts his hand on Carmelo Anthony. Anthony pulls out a knife, stabs him in the heart, and kills him. The trial's going on as we speak. The defense is claiming that the defendant stabbed the other 17-year-old in reaction of fear. Split-second decision. However, the prosecution put on a witness who said that the killer had pulled a folding knife from his backpack and had it ready in his hands as the victim stood above him to shove him. In other words, it wasn't a split-second decision. Why he had a knife, no idea. Now, the reason this has now gotten national attention, indeed international attention, a big article about it in the Daily Mail, is that the defense is now claiming the race card. A panel of 12 jurors and 6 alternates were selected after 600 prospective jurors were questioned during the selection process. No black jurors were seated. Apparently, there were several that were considered, including 3 who said something to the effect of, "We don't want to send another black person to jail." Not too surprisingly, the prosecution objected, and they were dismissed for cause. 3 others were members of the education community. And since this took place at a school, the prosecution probably felt that they would have undue influence over the jury, and that because they're in education, they'd be far more sympathetic to the 17-year-old defendant, so they were also objected to. So there are no blacks in the jury, which to me is irrelevant, since there's no evidence whatsoever that race was involved. But the defense is now raising race because there are no black jurors. Is the argument that the deceased said something racial? No. Is there an argument that the defendant said something racial? No. But because there are no black jurors, the defense lawyer is now arguing that this is unfair. Clearly setting the ground for an appeal in the event that Carmelo Anthony is found guilty. Now, there's something called jury nullification. That's when the juror doesn't care what the law is, what the facts are. They're just determined to acquit. There is a law professor named Paul Butler. I interviewed him years ago. He happens to be black, and he argued that there were far too many blacks who have been victimized by what he considers to be a racist criminal justice system. And he urged publicly jurors who are black to find black criminal defendants tried for non-violent offenses, he said, to be found not guilty. Clearly irresponsible. When we had our exchange some years ago, I told him it was irresponsible, indeed racist. Blacks in Washington, D.C., for example, it's not uncommon for all 12 black jurors to sit in judgment over white defendants. Remember Oliver North? His jury was all black. And on appeal, he never said anything about, these are not jurors of my peers because there were no whites. And do you remember that O.J. juror named Carrie Bess? Years after O.J. Simpson was found not guilty, she was interviewed by a documentarian and admitted that she found O.J. Simpson not guilty, not because of the law, not because of the facts, but because of, well, here's what she said, number 50.
2: Do you think that there are members of the jury that voted to acquit O.J. because of Rodney King?
3: Yes.
2: You do?
3: Yes.
2: How many of you think felt that way?
3: Oh, probably 90% of us.
2: 90%? Did you feel that way?
3: Yes.
2: That was payback.
3: Uh-huh.
2: You think that's right?
0: Do you think that's right? She just put up her hands, shrugged, and said, hey, it is what it is. Prosecutors will tell you, there's something called downtown jurors. And these are jurors who, because of a feeling that the criminal justice system is unfair to blacks, will simply acquit black people just because they're black. During the O.J. Simpson case, both the defense and the prosecution hired jury consultants to find out who the ideal juror is for their side. Marsha Clark was told the most likely juror to find O.J. Simpson not guilty is a black female. She didn't believe it. Johnny Cochran was told the same thing. He was surprised. He was shocked. But he listened to them, followed their instruction, and tried to stack that jury with as many black females as possible, hoping that they would pressure the other ones into finding O.J. Simpson not guilty. And you just now heard what Carrie Bess said. 90% of the black jurors felt that way. This was payback for Rodney King. O.J. Simpson practically decapitated two human beings, left everything but his business card at the crime scene. And because this juror was determined to find this man not guilty, a man, by the way, who couldn't find the black community with a roadmap and a guide dog until he played the race card, was found not guilty and walked away. Disgusting. My friend, can I share something with you for a moment? I know how confusing it's become. Every time you turn on the radio, you hear another voice telling you to buy gold. 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I'm not going to do that to you, El Dorados. 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
1: 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I am Larry Elder, Salem News Channel. Get to the phone in a second. Brandon, Pastor David, Kate, James, Neil, and Jesse all want to weigh in, so do not leave town. We're heading into another weekend, so I'm asking you to take a moment out of your business schedule to bless a boy or girl who's looking at summer without mom or dad because mom or dad is in prison. Children of prisoners, through no fault of their own, miss out on so many of the childhood memories you and I had, and every kid deserves. And many of them get into trouble with the law themselves because they feel angry, isolated, and alone. But you and I can break that cycle of crime by sending a child for a life-changing week at an Angel Tree camp with other kids with a mom or dad behind bars. Go to LarryElder.com. 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
1: 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Brandon is in L.A. Brandon, thank you for keeping us posted.
3: Yes, how are you doing, Mr. Elder?
1: I'm doing well, sir.
3: I'm hanging in there the best I can. I was wondering if you can hear that Hilton thing. I'm sure you got a good gist of it. But it's very fascinating to all the millions of listeners that listen to you. It's very fascinating that India, with a 648 million population, can get the votes done in a day. And it takes 35 days for California. Does that really register to anyone here that there's a problem? So I'm hoping Clarence Thomas, that's one of my idols, by the way. I love Clarence Thomas. He's over in the Supreme Court. He's one of my idols. I'm hoping he makes do of what's going on here in California, because it's nonsense. The voters, the people, the American people, the entire country deserves answers.
1: No question about it, Brandon.
3: End this baloney.
1: No question about it. Thank you so much for that. I talked about that in the first hour. President Trump, as to repeat myself, has routinely referred to what's called the Carter-Baker Commission on Election Integrity, 2005, and they made a bunch of recommendations, and they said that mail-in voting is the easiest to commit fraud. President Trump has frequently said that the commission said that they said that mail-in voting should be outlawed. They never said that. They said there should be guardrails and safeguards, one of which is to outlaw what we now call ballot harvesting, where a third party will take a ballot of a voter and turn it in. And in California, at one time, that could happen if you were disabled and if the person turning in your ballot was a family member. Then they changed it a couple years later. Even if you weren't disabled, but if your ballot was turned in by a family member, that was okay. Then a few years after that, you didn't have to be disabled, and the third party didn't have to be a family member. That is precisely what the Carter-Baker Commission said should be outlawed. And CBS trashed President Trump and said, President Trump said the commission said that that should be outlawed. But then they quoted Caroline Leavitt, who quoted the commission verbatim, and they said that mail-in voting had the greatest potential for fraud, close quote. So while Trump might have gone too far, the press secretary verbatim quoted the commission, still got trashed by CBS. Now, the argument, the fear, is that a lot of Democrats waited to the last minute before they sent in their ballot, which means that this counting, most of them, or more than Republicans, are going to be Democrats. Is the gap wide enough between Steve Hilton and Tom Steyer so that Hilton won't be caught? Is the gap wide enough between Spencer Pratt and Nithya Raman, the Democrat socialist who's running third right now? Is the gap wide enough so it won't be closed by these new ballots coming in? I still think both Spencer Pratt and Hilton are going to be the two people squaring off against their opponent in the general. I still think that, but it's not a foregone conclusion. As Brandon and I are talking about, the Secretary of State of California said the count is going to go on for over 30 more days. Insane. Pastor David is in Chicago. Pastor David, thank you very much for calling. I appreciate it.
4: Thank you so much, Mr. Elder, for having me. And I want to say this. In 2022, my foundation, the Living and Driving While Black Foundation, we did a research of the polls in Chicago, and we found the thumb drives, we found the printers, we found all the things what President Trump said was true. So the Democrats are most definitely cheating at the ballot box, especially in the black community. But I also want to say this. You talked about the trial with the young man down in Texas, mm-hmm. and black people are, that wanted to be on the jury themselves said that they would vote because of all the atrocities that blacks have faced. Well, the system has been pitted against blacks since I can remember. I'm 68, and I've seen black men and women go to jail for a little of nothing. But I think that because of the 94 crime bill that Joe Biden wrote and Bill Clinton signed into law, targeted the black community. Now, that bill has been deemed unconstitutional, and that's the reason why a lot of black folks who've been to jail, who got more sentencing than everybody, first-time offenders are still in jail. I have a large prison ministry, and so I put forth a summary that I'm trying to get through President Trump to rescind the 94 crime bill in its entirety, and that's part of the problem why when you come to black jurors, they've seen the atrocities of the indifference in the legal system that has been pitted against blacks. And so a lot of blacks, like I saw what you said, the lady said, well, you know, they wanted to get back for Rodney King. Well, that's not a good thing because it doesn't show equal in the justice system. But the justice system has been pitted against the black community for a long time. The 94 crime bill emphasized that it was also deemed unconstitutional. And that's what we need to do. We need to repeal that bill. We need to get all those first-time offenders out of prison. We need to let people come home who were affected by it and make those people whole again. And so that's why I have written a summary to repeal this bill. And, Mr. Elder, if there's anybody or a politician that you know that can sponsor this bill to Congress, because it needs to be repealed. I have men that has been in prison for years. They have C numbers to be commuted. But when that President Trump first term,
1: Pastor, I'm going to have to cut you off. You've made a lot of assertions about the criminal justice system that, frankly, I don't agree with. I'll talk about this later on this hour.
5: With SRN News, I'm Michael Harrington in Washington. Iran has fired ballistic missiles and drones toward Bahrain and Kuwait. That is according to Bahrain's government. The U.S. says it intercepted several aimed at Gulf allies in the Strait of Hormuz yesterday. Bahrain is calling on Tehran to stop what it calls a, quote, serious escalation. Iran says it targeted the U.S. military, and its foreign ministry accuses the U.S. of attacking surveillance facilities on Keshem Island. Elsewhere, Anthropic is proposing that AI companies coordinate a way to pause the development of advanced AI systems if they become too dangerous. The company behind the Claude chatbot says the technology is improving so quickly there's a risk humans could lose control of it. In a blog post, Anthropic suggested giving the world an option to slow or temporarily pause all AI development. This is SRN News.
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1: 888-971-SAGE, 888-971-7243, Larry Elder, Salem News Channel. It is my pleasure to welcome to the show the CEO of PragerU and host of Real Talk with Marissa, Marissa Strait. Marissa, thank you very much for coming on.
2: It's my honor.
1: So much to talk to you about, the status of PragerU, how Dennis Prager, of course, is doing, other issues. But you started this. You listened to the call I just now had with the pastor from Chicago, Pastor David. He made all sorts of assertions about the criminal justice system that are flat out wrong, that I don't believe. I was going to address that after I had spoken to you. But you said, my goodness, you want to talk about what Pastor David said? I said, are you game? I said, I know that PragerU's done videos on this, so please take it away.
2: You know, the first thing that I thought about were my days when I was an educator, when I was a teacher in the classroom. And the thing that I always made sure that my students felt was that they're all part of one, right? E pluribus unum, we're all Americans. And so as the pastor was speaking, it just brought me back to those days. And frankly, you know, Larry, it brings me to tears, because when you tell a young child that the system is set up to incriminate them, you really mentally set them back. And mentally is such a strong force when kids are growing up. And so this narrative that because of your color of your skin, you are not going to make it in America. I mean, is there any better country to grow up in if you're a woman? Is there any better country to grow up in if you're black? Is there any better country to grow up in if you're a Jew? Is there any better country to grow up in if you're Christian? No, the answer is no. And so why are we telling young people, including black people, that the system is set up against them? It's like sabotaging them. Mm-hmm. And I can think of the curriculum that was handed to me when I was an educator, and it's gotten so much worse. I'm sure you're familiar with the 1619 project, right? And the anti-racist generative projects, where you teach anti-racism even in math, in literacy, when you're giving mathematical examples. You remember the word problems when kids learn fourth and fifth grade math is generally word problems. And so they would generate these conversations that would tell young black Americans that America is a horrible place for them, and they're likely going to end up in jail anyway. A steady diet of fear and despair. I mean, it is so bad. And how can we have a pastor do that? I just think I know the pastor means really well, but I'd like to bring up the idea that he may have not considered, and that is, if you tell young kids that the system is set up against them, they become disaffected. If you give them a steady diet of fear and despair and victim mentality, they actually end up being set back.
1: You know, there's so many things that I have to say in response to that. Do you remember some years ago we had these two black men? One guy, he was kind of mentoring another young black man. They were subway snipers in the D.C. area. The person in charge of the investigation was named Chief Moose. He was the senior law enforcement official at Montgomery County. He's black. And he said the reason he became a police officer was not because he wanted to fight crime, but because he wanted to find out how the police plant evidence on black people. And then he's going to become a criminal defense lawyer, and then he would know from the inside exactly how it's done. So he becomes a cop, and he finds out they're not planting evidence. So he stayed in the police force, ultimately became the chief of Montgomery County. Years ago, I was invited to speak at the for the football team at Ohio State University by then coach Urban Meyer. He had speakers coming in once a month, Marissa. And the month before, he had a Black Lives Matter speaker coming in talking about how racist the criminal justice system is, got all of his kids upset, 70% of them are black. He asked me to come and speak, and I did. I went over all the stats that the polls show. The stats show, if anything, the police are more hesitant, more reluctant to pull the trigger on a black suspect than a white suspect. It is not true that black criminal defendants get longer sentences because they're black. They do get longer sentences, but they get longer sentences because they have a longer criminal record of convictions. Even black judges give them longer sentences. Went over all these facts, and I did Q&A then, Marissa, and it was brutal. Nobody agreed with me. Every question was hostile. I handled them, but every question was hostile. So when the thing was over, I'm at the door where everybody has to file out. And if I had a nickel for every one of these kids who told me, you're right, I agree with everything you said, and I would say to them, where were you during Q&A? And they said, I have to live with these people. I can't say that I agree with you. I got to live with these people. So the left is the one that's putting this diet out there. The left is the one telling them they're telling them that they're victims. I remember Hillary Clinton one time said, every black person knows that at some point you have to have the talk, meaning tell them, be careful when you get pulled over by the police, be respectful, blah, blah, blah. Everybody has that talk. I don't care what color you are. But Hillary made it seem as if black people should have this talk because they're black, because the police are going to harass them because they're black. We'll be right back. I want you to respond to what I've just now said. 888-971-SAGE, 888-971-7243. Marissa Straight and I don't leave town. And some old ideas
3: give way to some new. 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The IRS is giving away billions of dollars in tax savings through a federal program called the Fresh Start Initiative to aid delinquent taxpayers. 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
1: 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My guest is the CEO of PragerU and host of Real Talk with Marissa Strait. So Marissa, your response to Pastor David and what I said about what Pastor David said about the criminal justice system.
2: You know, I think, Larry, you and I and the pastor, and I'm sure many of your listeners, share the same concern. We don't want to see young Black Americans suffering. We want to see their fathers around. We want to see them succeeding in their jobs and out of prisons. We want to see them listening to less rap music, which oftentimes is insidious. We want to see them committed to families. We want to see them happy, just like anybody else. The question is, are we creating more problems by pretending to cure it in the wrong way? And I would say that the answer is yes. I think the way to cure America's problem when it comes to Black America's problem is actually to not sell young Black Americans a steady diet of fear, conspiracy, and despair, but rather sell them a healthy diet of gratitude and resilience and teach them to avoid the victim mentality. And I mentioned this earlier. I saw it in the classrooms. It was an uphill battle. I mean, when you talk about the courage that is needed to swim against the stream when you're expected to constantly teach racism. Now, it's not to say that America hasn't suffered horribly from racism. Of course, it was a terrible, terrible thing in American history. The thing is that we now have the opportunity to give young Black Americans the chance of letting go of something that has been a shackle to them. And if we're not letting them, Larry, let's free them of this. And the way to free them of this is, again, to teach them gratitude, to teach them about the American dream, to coach them into success rather than coach them into despair. It's so sickening to me, because what a great opportunity these kids could have if we allow them to open their minds and identify as victors and not victims.
1: Speaking of which, I believe this bill that Gavin Newsom a few years ago, Marissa, signed, mandating ethnic studies in high school before you graduate, again, is telling people of color that you're a victim. You have to have a special kind of thing so that you can have special kind of self-esteem. It's just condescending and insulting.
2: Yeah, so the ethnic studies, for those who don't know the details, essentially highlight a whole slew of propaganda, which nobody understands really why they need to be in American schools, especially given the numeracy and literacy rates that are just appalling across our country and in California as well. For those of you who've been following, we spend about $24,000 per kid in California when they go to public school. That's a kindergartner in public school, $24,000 a kid. And what do we get to show for it? Very, very little, sadly. So on top of the fact that kids are behind, we now have this ethnic studies. Now, the bill was passed, but the funding wasn't passed. So many of the parents became less concerned, because they thought that without the funding for ethnic studies,

0: the ethnic studies curriculum won't actually make it into the classrooms. But what everybody should know about the communists is they don't care about the money, they care about the power. So even though the ethnic studies bill is not necessarily funded, it's already in action and is actually taught in San Francisco and in many, many other school districts. And what do they teach? Again, it's this multiculturalism. It's the opposite of E Pluribus Unum in the melting pot that we're all Americans. It teaches you and me to look at each other as the other. It teaches kids to identify as victims, to find the victim within themselves so that they can, you know, get a stronger voice. And again, it's a steady diet of victimhood and division amongst Americans. Now, one would think that only a communist country that's adversarial to the United States would want Americans to teach this. But believe it or not, we have actual American teachers and legislators and lobbyists who are pushing for this idea that we should look at one another, not as Americans, but as adversaries of one another. And I really encourage parents and grandparents to be on the lookout, because even though the funding isn't there, it's actually in the schools. And I can give you some examples of this.
1: Marissa, we have just 2 minutes left. Talk to me about Dennis's condition. Talk to me about the impact PragerU is having. And if people want to donate to PragerU, where do they go?
0: Donate to PragerU, PragerU.com. We are 501c3, so all your donations are tax deductible. And if you're passionate about education, we're a great source for wholesome patriotic education. I mentioned some of the stuff that's happening with ethnic studies. We create literacy, financial literacy, everything that you love. And so you can take a look at our website and donate there. I'm going to talk about the most important thing, and that is Dennis Prager. Now, so Larry, I know you love Dennis probably almost as much as I do, maybe just as much, and many of your listeners. And I can tell you that Dennis has been so impressive since his fall. He fell down a few days after the election, and he has been paraplegic since. He can't move from the neck below. And because the spinal cord injury is at the top of the spinal cord, it impacts his diaphragm, so he cannot breathe without assistance. He has what we call a trach collar that helps him breathe and exsufflate his lungs a little bit. Every once in a while, we can cap the trach collar and he can speak, and you may have watched me interview him on PragerU and on YouTube. Dennis is truly living his values. He's always spoken about the fact that you choose to be happy, that you choose to be grateful, that you can't identify as a victim. He cannot move from the neck below, and he still does not see himself whatsoever as a victim. One of the first visits I had with Dennis, I was overwhelmed, I was upset. I said to Dennis, I don't understand how you're not depressed. I am so sad and I'm so upset and overwhelmed. How is it that I visit with you, I sit with you at the hospital for 3-4 hours with the fluorescent lights and the beeping sounds of the hospital, and I come out of a visit with you energized? This is not normal. We all know that when we usually visit somebody in the hospital, we feel exhausted. How is it that I visit Dennis Prager in the hospital and I feel energized? And his answer, Larry, was, I know that I have to be grateful. I know that I need to be happy, and I choose to do so so that the people around me will enjoy being around me and they would keep visiting me. I know that nobody likes to be around somebody who is constantly a sour face. And so I'm going to put a smile on my face. I'm going to make the choice to be grateful about what it is that I still have. I'm grateful for my family and for my mind and all of and everything that God has given me. And when people say, you know, why me, God? Why me? Why is it happening to me? Dennis says, why not? Right? It could happen to anybody. We're all children of God.
1: Marissa, I owe my career to Dennis, and he has been more inspirational now than ever. We have to run. Marissa Strait, thank you very much for coming on. I appreciate it. God bless.
0: Thank you, Larry. Good to be here.
1: Ever been in a bad relationship? 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
1: 888-971-SAGE, 888-971-7243. I am Larry Elder. We are Salem News Channel. Speaking of not being a victim, economist Tom Sowell in 1981 went on to Meet the Press and squared off against four panelists. It was epic. We're going to have that for you coming up. Neil is in Venice. Neil, you're on the Larry Elder Show. Thank you so much for calling. I appreciate it.
7: Thank you so much for taking my call. Larry, you're great. And I just wanted to say that the 1994 Crimes Bill, I do believe, has racist elements in it because of the fact that what it did was it focused on cocaine, which was huge at that time. And it directly impacted black and minority communities like in South and Central LA and areas around the country.
1: Well,
7: like
1: Neil, not to cut you off, but I want to focus this conversation. It focused on crack cocaine, which was a problem within the inner city. And I will tell you, 50% of the Congressional Black Caucus supported the bill. Pastors were complaining about what was going on with the epidemic of crack cocaine in the inner city. So when you say it had racist elements, it was being pushed by pastors in the inner city. It had a disproportionate...
7: That's why they did it, Larry, because they wanted to get the black minorities. That's what he did.
1: They pushed it not with nefarious intentions. They pushed it because it was a huge problem in the inner city and they wanted something done about it. They went to Bill Clinton and said, do something about this. And you're right. They used that.
7: That's what the Democrats do. They lie. They use that as a premise so they could get that bill through. But it was focused on the black and minority community.
1: Neil, we're talking over each other. What you said.
7: They knew that they...
1: All right, Neil, what you said is only partially true. It is true it had a disparate impact on the inner city, no question about it. But the genesis of this were black pastors who were concerned about the epidemic of crack cocaine in the inner city. And what the bill did was punish people longer for crack than for powder. Powder was primarily done with whites, crack done primarily with blacks. That has since now been equalized. So I absolutely agree with you. It had a disproportionately negative effect on the black community, but it wasn't because of racism. And what President Trump did in Trump 1.0 is the First Step Act. So people that got very long criminal-related sentences for nonviolent offenses were able to get their sentences reduced substantially. Over 5,000 black, mostly black people behind bars were able to use the First Step Act to actually reduce their sentences. But again, the impetus was this, was not some sort of racism. It was concern about what was going on in the inner city, until it turned out that the impact was far greater on blacks than others. And then the very same people began shouting how racist the 1994 crime bill really was, when many of them were the ones who were behind pushing it. That's all I'm saying. 888-971-SAGE, 888-971-7243. I'm Larry.
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6: With SRN News, I'm Michael Harrington in Washington. Republican Ohio Congressman Jim Jordan tells the Salem Radio Network sanctuary cities are still a big problem in this country.
10: There are 18 big cities, 11 states, three major counties like Fairfax County and the District of Columbia that are sanctuary jurisdictions. That represents almost a third of the population because they're big populated areas. So you have this situation where politicians tell local law enforcement don't work with federal law enforcement when it comes to enforcing federal law. And in practice, what that means is you'll have an illegal migrant who is here in the country illegally but commits another crime, is being held in a detention center in a jail. They get a detainer notice sent from ICE saying, hey, if you're going to let this person out, give us a heads up. We'll come apprehend them. And they say no.
6: Iran is back at it again, firing ballistic missiles this weekend and drones toward Bahrain and Kuwait. The U.S. military says it has intercepted them. This is SRN News.
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11: Welcome to Seculo. It's Friday, and what it seems like always when election season comes, there's one thing that can now, I feel like since 2000 really, unless it's some sort of landslide victory like maybe we saw in the 2024 election, or maybe that we saw in a couple previous elections, but really for the most part in general, whether it's local, whether it's state, whether it's federal, it feels like there's only one thing that can be assured, and that is that voting will never go as planned, and it certainly will not go as planned as is the really the counting of all the votes, Will. And what we have here, once again, in California, you immediately had about 50% of the vote come in. Feels like things were moving along.
13: Yeah, it's like, great job.
11: And then it took a standstill, and here we are.
13: That's right. So once again, if you look at recent elections, look back at 2024, when we had a presidential election, it took them 10 days to get to 95% of the ballots.
14: Yeah, they were able to call it earlier.
13: Right.
14: Because of the discrepancy was there. But of course we can go back to 2020. Of course we can go back to even before then. This is become a real issue in this country.
13: That's right. And once again, you're talking about the most populous state, but you're also talking about the center of kind of the advancements in tech in our country, and they can't count even just one city, a mayoral election, without having to go for over a week, potentially longer. And that's what you look at. You still see that Steve Hilton is leading for the governor race with Javier Becerra and then Tom Steyer below that. And really, these proportions haven't changed much. So it probably will be Steve Hilton versus Becerra, yeah, and it probably will be Karen Bass versus Spencer Pratt for the mayoral election, but it's too many that are outstanding to call.
14: And I love they still say too early to call. No, it's not too early to call. It is because you have not decided to do this properly. When you only have 56% of the vote that comes in, you know, as of the last time that I checked, 56%, the election was on Tuesday. We're now on Friday. How is this still possible? How are these issues still being consistent every time? It feels like that they should have called it quickly. We should have known. And look, like you said, the problem is you also have these states like California and other states that have all of these rules, or really lack of rules, I guess you'd say, in the different options that you have to vote. So not only is it mail-in that can be stamped by the day, not arrived by the day. Things can come in late. Ballot boxes that you can drop off in. It is not all digital, like it should probably be at this point. We are still dealing with a lot of paper mailed in ballots, but still not all that many. It shouldn't be all that many.
13: Well, especially when you see how low the participation was, right, for like the mayoral race in Los Angeles, you'd think that they'd be able to get to that 95%. That's kind of the threshold. They never officially know how many. That's an estimated, but it's based off of how many ballots were requested, etc. But you're looking at this and you're laughing almost. You're like, why can't they also realize this is why people don't trust their elections?
14: Yeah. Does it ever get to 100%?
13: Once it's over. But no, normally it has a greater than 99% yeah, have been counted. Because yeah, you never know if you've counted every vote.
14: Yeah, maybe you've counted a few a couple times. Who knows? Who knows? Hey, we want to hear from you. Let me know in the comments what you think about this. When you see a state like California, does it give you more reassurance in your own local area? Maybe they're doing a better job in some of these other states and these other cities. We know Los Angeles is a mess, and maybe it is just proving the point that it's a mess, the fact that we are multiple days since this election for, again, really the primary for mayor. It's not like we're even talking about the general election at this point, unless you were to hit that threshold, which we knew that wasn't going to happen. And they still can't figure this out. A lot of calls for reform on the election side of it. We obviously always have an ACLJ petition about different election integrity issues. I want you to get involved that way. Go to aclj.org, sign all the petitions, get involved, a lot of free content that's available. Of course, none of that's free without you supporting the work financially. 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Nothing's on a paywall. 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
14: In the clip we just played, they did say if you're a Republican, you should be smiling at these results. And we're going to be joined by Rick Grinnell, who's been really heavily working on California. And you know, I think that they may not be quite there just yet, but these results are at least showing there is some change of tide there in California. Now, I have to say, California's had Republican governors. We know historically, Ronald Reagan, Arnold Schwarzenegger. You know, these are people who were running as Republicans that have won. And the gubernatorial race always gives, there's a little bit more of a chance, I feel like, than just Los Angeles.
0: Yeah, that's right. I mean, when you look at the numbers so far with Karen Bass, with all of the negatives on her, she is the only one right now that they're looking at saying she's made it in based off the statistics that she's performing in. And as you said, you add up all those other people that voted Dem. Well, they're not all going to necessarily go and vote for Karen Bass because
14: they voted against her.
0: They voted against her. So it would, if Pratt is able to get through and it's not two Dems, his job will be going to those voters who didn't vote for him, but also didn't vote for Karen Bass. And you can look at and say, okay, you know, you don't want her again. Here's what I can offer, and here's what my goals are. It's not to fundamentally transform the moral care makeup of this city, of this county. It's really just to get to basics
14: of not MAGA.
0: Security, police, get people back in their homes, kind of like the basics of what you do as mayor.
14: Right.
0: Not flying around the world meeting with other you know, in other
14: not
0: countries.
14: Not acting like you're a world leader.
0: When you've got crises going on at home.
13: Well, and to that point as well, the councilwoman, Rahman, had a lot of comparisons almost to Mamdani, that she had a personality that young. Was kind of charismatic, young. She also, policy-wise, was much more in line with someone like Mamdani. So if you think about that, it's not like if Mamdani had lost the primary to Mayor Adams before he was out of the race, it's not like all those people that were really excited about him would all of a sudden be like, well, we got to hold our nose and go vote for Mayor Adams. So that is kind of what you're looking at, even though I think that Karen Bass is much more liberal, much more progressive than Eric Adams was. That is kind of the dynamic that you're seeing play out in Los Angeles. So it's not all of a sudden that you're like, okay, well, Pratt may have done well, but then there's going to be another 110,000 people that are going to go vote for Karen Bass. It'll be a blowout. It still may be, but you can't necessarily count on all those people even caring to show up.
14: But it's whether the Democrat establishment, Jordan, that's something that's going to happen here. They're going to flood the money into this ad campaign against Spencer Pratt. So you're going to have the wildest amount of, I feel, negative ads running towards him to get all of those people who were voting against Karen Bass to now try to get them on board.
0: Yes, I would imagine if he is in, it could become the most expensive mayor's race in our history.
14: Yeah.
0: If Republican and independent donors, we're talking about the big groups too, and the 527s, start dumping the tens of millions. They usually don't in mayoral races, but because we're talking about Los Angeles here and kind of the whole idea that if you can win in L.A., you should be able to win anywhere when those who've been elected to do their job, take the DNR out of their name, aren't getting the basics done, like roads, like having enough water ready if there's a fire to put out that fire. Again, and if you find out that that's happening in a place where you oversee, you know, whatever international trip you're on, you need to get back as quickly as possible and not joke about, well, I'm not there right now, especially when you knew it was a high potential to happen. And then second, I think clear, as you pointed out, the Spencer Pratts of the world are the Republicans that have been able to win in California.
14: Mm-hmm.
0: Ronald Reagan, movie star.
14: Yeah.
0: Arnold Schwarzenegger, movie star. And again, who... We agree with on the social issues, maybe very different than where most Republicans
14: are. He's certainly not a Republican in that sense. I mean, it's technically right? Isn't technically the mayor is not a partisan position?
13: The race technically is not even listing partisan. Yeah, because it's just people run. Yeah. Karen Bass obviously was a member of Congress as a Democrat, but that's also part of the confusion maybe for some people, maybe not for most people, but when you go into the ballot box or if you're getting a ballot, it isn't listing Republicans and Democrats or party preference.
0: Know the people by name. And so I think, again, it's one to look for. First, of course, to see as the votes come in, does he maintain the second place? And then two, if he does, do Republican and independent donors, both at the grassroots level, so that means from even outside of LA, outside of Los Angeles, do they then decide, you know what, we're going to treat this like a Senate race because this would send a signal. Does it really? Even if the House is tougher for us this cycle, this would send a huge signal about the power of the Republican vote in places that look like they've been completely lost. And maybe that's actually where we need to go and look to run more Republicans in places that have been so mismanaged by the left.
13: Well, and I think what we also see is you see the governor's race there where we have Hilton, who has actually taken the lead, has the most votes. He has 1.3 million, almost 1.4 million votes with 58% of the votes in. Javier Becerra, who was the former attorney general of California, was also the Secretary of Health and Human Services under Biden, was chosen for that role because of how progressively pro-choice he is and all the processes and all the things that he put in place in California under his attorney generalship, as he helped pave the way for the governor there to make more liberal laws as far as it comes to being pro-choice, but also going after like pro-life pregnancy resource centers, things like that. And then you have Tom Steyer, who's the billionaire, but not like a Michael Bloomberg billionaire running for office. He's the type of billionaire that decides, I have so much money, I can be as liberal as I want, and it doesn't matter. And so it takes the extreme far left on every single position. He has just under a million votes, and then there is a second Republican with half a million. So you look at this, they haven't called any of it yet. Steve Hilton is the leader, Jordan, with 27.8%. It looks very much like it could be Steve Hilton versus Becerra. It would be pretty big for someone like Tom Steyer to overcome a 300,000 vote deficit,
0: yeah,
13: if the way that things progress, even with write-in, the mail-in voting.
0: Right.
13: But they haven't called any of those as moving forward yet. But it does look like it's going to be Steve Hilton versus Becerra.
0: Yeah, it's hard to imagine there's 400,000 plus, because Steve Hilton's going to get more in too with the 56%
13: right
0: that's reporting. So how does Tom Steyer? So it looks like, again, we're not there yet, but it's close that we're going to have a Republican choice. This jungle primary system is actually backfiring on Dems in California as we speak, because it's not just finishing up with, well, we're such Democrat areas that we know that they're going to vote in at least the two Democrats are always going to be the choice. It looks like that may not be the case when you're talking about the LA mayor as well as the governor. And again, it goes to, does the Republican Party, the apparatuses, the outside groups, do they go in and spend the big dollars to try and make a stunning victories in both the mayor's race and the governor's race? Also, a big shout out to very close with us. He was a former U.S. attorney, just recently former U.S. attorney in Montana, Kurt Almay. He, again, to replace Steve Daines in the U.S. Senate, won his Republican primary by 76% as the votes are coming in right now. So it'll be close to 80%. And excited then about, again, general election, Montana, you have to take seriously. They do elect Democrats occasionally. But we'll certainly want to get behind him. I know he's going to be on the broadcast soon.
13: Very good. One other thing, and I think, we can go to.
2: What other thing?
13: We should talk about, because once again, we're looking at California a lot. We're looking at some of these places that had positive results for more conservative candidates. You're also seeing things like in New Jersey, where there was a Democrat who won the primary there to run for Congress, who has ties to Al-Qaeda.
2: Oh, yeah.
13: And this is what is so shocking, is that this individual, Adam Hamawe, was an Egyptian-born former combat surgeon who volunteered and interned with a nonprofit that was linked to Al-Qaeda in Bosnia, as well as he was called as a defense witness for the trial of the blind sheikh. He has now become a nominee for the Democrat Party.
2: Background in who that is.
13: Blind Sheikh, big time terrorist.
2: There you go. Top terrorist.
13: Al-Qaeda that we have prosecuted in the United States and really dominated kind of even the New York political scene, like the trials around the Blind Sheikh for so long.
0: Yes. I mean, this is, again, it's pretty shocking. Like you said, that these kind of individuals are getting through the process, and it just shows you kind of where the left is right now.
2: New Jersey's so weird. I mean, yes, you feel like it should not be these kind of candidates out of New Jersey.
0: No,
2: spend any time in New Jersey, it does not feel.
13: Does it sound very Bruce Springsteen, the boss, having the blind
2: shake? I don't know about that. That's the worst example you could have given.
0: Definitely a lot of of kind of like labor union type Democrats winning.
2: Yeah.
0: But not again, not guys who were tied
2: to Pennsylvania
0: the terror
2: Democrats,
0: attacks that impacted a lot of people in New Jersey.
2: Yeah, absolutely. We're going to take some more phone calls as Will decides that Bruce Springsteen is who we should be.
13: I was trying to get people fired up.
2: Yeah, I would have said,
0: he doesn't like us playing this music.
2: No, I don't think so. Concerned. I would have said Bam Bam Bigelow or someone like that, the king of Asbury Park. Phone lines are open for you, 1-800-684-3110. I don't know Bam Bam Bigelow's political affiliation. Rest in peace.
13: I feel like he was probably pretty conservative.
2: He had a head tattoo. 1-800-684-3110. 1-800-684-3110 to have your voice heard on the air today. Also, support the work of the ACLJ. We got a petition up right now. I think you could be a part of it. Go to aclj.org/sign. I'd like you to do that. We have petitions, new petitions that go up all the time. Great way to get involved. Great way to start your journey here at the ACLJ or to continue on. Again, give us a call. We'll be right back with more on Seculo.
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2: Welcome back to Seculo. Phone lines are open for you at 1-800-684-3110. Over the next few segments, we're going to take some of those calls. And also, we're going to head to ACLJ Jerusalem with Jeff Balaban. But now we are joined by one of our attorneys out of, right now in Washington, D.C., Christy Campagnone. We have an update, Will, and I think you can help set this up. This, of course, has to do with our case in Massachusetts. And again, if you're tuning in because you want to hear about Iran, don't worry, we're going to get back to that. But I think it's always important to discuss the work of the ACLJ, especially when we have some big news that coming out.
13: That's right. And this is the Your Options Medical versus Massachusetts and Wren case that we've talked about for quite a while here. This is where the state of Massachusetts was targeting pro-life pregnancy resource centers with an attack campaign, an ad campaign across the state, trying to call them deceptive, saying don't trust them. And we filed a lawsuit in Massachusetts to end this, essentially. We had that go on for a very long time because we got to refile, we got to amend our complaint, and all to have a judge say, agree with the state and the Commonwealth saying, this is dismissed. They granted the motion to dismiss. We are now, Christy, today filing an appeal at the Court of Appeals. Tell us what this action will do.
27: Exactly. So we had the district court dismiss our case. So we're starting afresh in a new court, the Circuit Court of Appeals. And here, setting the stage on what this is, you have pregnancy resource centers who are simply giving free health care to women so that they don't perform abortions. And they also have abortion pill reversal options for these women, all free. And the state has now come and done this entire campaign to silence them, to chill them. This campaign isn't being done against Planned Parenthood. Planned Parenthood's not being investigated. They're not putting out, you know, these statements saying that Planned Parenthood is doing something wrong, but they have already stated that the PRCs are particularly trying to lie to you about what their services are and what they can do. And so we just, on principle, we can't let that stand. And so we are filing our brief at the appellate court, and we're arguing that the state cannot chill the viewpoint of our client. Our client, a Christian organization who is simply speaking out about other options, that women have choices. And the state can't just choose to silence their speech because they don't like what they're saying. And so that is what our brief is arguing here. And hopefully that this circuit court will take this up and really take it seriously.
13: And Christy, one of the issues here, and what makes this important also for the audience to watch, is that we've been talking about this a while. We knew that the trial court, the lower court, was the hardest hurdle because of where it is. It's in Massachusetts. We knew that going to district court was likely going to require appeals. So we're not surprised by that. You always want to fight to win at those lower courts. But we also were prepared because this is where we're at now. But what's also interesting about this, and even more so than Justice Case, is that we said from the beginning, we know this is going to be the abortion industry and blue state game plan. They are going to go around. They're going to try to use the government to silence the speech of those trying to offer an alternative to abortion, that are trying to show people that life is a real choice. When you look at this now, because of the timeline of how long we've been fighting it, there is a potential that this type of case could be prime for the Supreme Court because of some other decisions. Can you give us a little bit of insight into, one, we can either win at the district court or not, but there seems to be even more intrigue surrounding this as we move forward.
27: You're exactly right. If we win at the circuit court, that's great. We'll go back and actually bring this to trial. But if we lose, there's still another chance here, because this is the first circuit that we're in. But the second circuit, which includes New York, just held in December, a very similar set of facts, was indeed chilling the speech of these PRCs. And so this case is NIFLA v. James. And Attorney General James had been coming after and bringing enforcement actions against these PRCs for very similar things that our own doctor is under investigation for. And so they brought an injunction, and it went up to the Second Circuit. And in December, the Second Circuit said, yes, we do believe that this is chilling your speech, and so we're going to give you an injunction to stop New York from bringing these kind of enforcement actions against you. And so that right there means that in the Second Circuit, we have a different decision from what the First Circuit might decide. So if the First Circuit says, nope, there is not a chilling of your speech here, then we can go on to the Supreme Court. And the Supreme Court hears very often cases when there is a circuit court split, meaning one court is holding one way on a set of facts and a question of law, and another court is holding the other way, and it needs the Supreme Court to come in as the final decision maker to decide the question of whether this is chilling the PRC's speech or not.
13: And Jordan, this is core ACLJ work.
2: Yes.
13: It's why we have some of the greatest attorneys in the country working on things like this. Also knowing, when we go into a case like this, that the potential, especially when you're in a contested area that doesn't really agree with your value system, like in the Commonwealth of Massachusetts here. But we know that we have to fight it all over the country. And if you get a split decision like this, it's we are uniquely positioned to keep fighting this all the way to the Supreme Court.
0: Absolutely. In fact, that's what the Supreme Court is looking for, especially in cases that involve core constitutional rights. Because we can't have this set of states under the Second Circuit say this does impact your constitutional rights, and the First Circuit, just north of the Second Circuit and in the Northeast, say this has no bearing on your constitutional rights. So again, that is where the court is almost, it doesn't force their hand, as Christy said, they don't have to take those.
13: Right.
0: But when you've got a clear constitutional interpretation issue going on, that's where the Supreme Court is important to come in and clarify for all the states, because this is in federal court, because it involves federal issues that the Supreme Court has jurisdiction over.
13: That's right. And Christy, thank you so much for that update. We'll keep everyone updated as this moves forward. But we filed today. We will see their response due in, it looks like, July 1st. So just a little over a month, or exactly a month from now. It's hard to believe it's June. And then we will reply to their response July 22nd. So we'll keep people updated. But thank you for that update, Christy.
14: All right. And with that, that's going to wrap up our first half hour of the show. Now, some of you don't get the second half hour on your local terrestrial radio stations. 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It's a great, full, interactive experience. We watch over on ACLJ.org or YouTube, Rumble, Facebook. We always stream live there from noon to 1 p.m. Eastern time. Of course, you can find it archived however you get your podcasts on the ACLJ app, whatever it may be. And I encourage you right now to call in because we will be taking calls in the next segment. And then the final segment as well. So there's three segments coming up. The first one, we're going to take your calls. The last one, we're going to take your calls. In the middle, we're going to be joined by Jeff Balaban, ACLJ, Jerusalem. If you do have any updates or you want any updates of what's going on in Israel, feel free to call in and ask those questions too. I can take it during the segment with Jeff. Phone lines are open for you at 1-800-684-3110. Again, 1-800-684-3110. There is a petition right now on our website. And if you'd gone earlier, we actually just switched it over to a pro-life petition right now, specifically about what we're doing in Massachusetts. So you heard that update from Christy. Now I want you to get involved. We need you. They are trying to silence pro-life advocates with these politically motivated attacks, but you can be a part of it. Be a part of the next generation of pro-life leaders. 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About 24,000 of you have signed so far. 23,000, actually. I'm not going to overinflate my numbers. 23,000. Help us get to 50,000. That'd be great. You can do that at aclj.org. And while you're there, you can support the work as well. And check out all the incredible free content that we have available on the website. And even if you need legal help, we're there as well. Second half hour coming up after this very, very short break. There's less than a minute, so don't go anywhere. Call in if you can. 1-800-684-3110. We'll be right back.
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9: With SRN News, I'm Michael Harrington in Washington. Iran has fired ballistic missiles and drones toward Bahrain and Kuwait. That is according to Bahrain's government. The U.S. says it intercepted several aimed at Gulf allies in the Strait of Hormuz yesterday. Bahrain is calling on Tehran to stop what it calls a, quote, serious escalation. Iran says it targeted the U.S. military, and its foreign ministry accuses the U.S. of attacking surveillance facilities on Keshem Island. Elsewhere, Anthropic is proposing that AI companies coordinate a way to pause the development of advanced AI systems if they become too dangerous. The company behind the Claude chatbot says the technology is improving so quickly there's a risk humans could lose control of it. In a blog post, Anthropic suggested giving the world an option to slow or temporarily pause all AI development. This is SRN News.
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29: Good morning and welcome to The Flatline. I'm your host, Rick Hughes, and for the next few minutes, please stay with me. 30 minutes of motivation, inspiration, some education, and we always do it without any type of manipulation. because we don't try to con people through this radio show. We're not hustling money up. We're certainly not trying to sell you anything. We're not trying to do anything like that. My job is to give you accurate information, information that will help you verify and identify the plan of God for your life if you are interested in doing that. However, this is not a political show. This is a show about the Bible and what the Word of God has to say about your future and the history of our nation. So please stay with me if you're a new listener. Our show is called The FLOT, F-L-O-T, Line. FLOT is a military acronym. It stands for the Forward Line of Troops. What we're doing here with this word FLOT is saying that there is a main line of resistance in the soul of your brain, in your brain. If you learn God's word and apply it, you can stop the outside sources of adversity before they ever become the inside source of stress. Now, there's no doubt we live in turbulent times here in good old USA of America. In the fall of 1963, many, many, many years ago, when I was in high school, Bob Dylan recorded a best-selling record entitled, "The Times They Are Changing." Those lyrics included, "If you time to you is worth saving, and you better start swimming or you'll sink like a stone, for the times they are a-changing." In that song, good old Bob Dylan attempted to create a massive anthem for the era of civil rights and folk music. He emphasized that society was shifting and people needed to accept the change or be left behind. For many years, people in our nation have put their hope in a national political figure, one that could bring about whatever change it was they were seeking. For the Americans in 1987, it was, of course, President Ronald Reagan, saying, "Mr. Gorbachev, tear down that wall." For the folks in 2009, it was the election of Barack Obama. His believers hoped he would bring about national change and give them the happiness they were seeking. They wanted the government to bring about a better environment of equality of the races. In the Biden era, it was all-out diversity, equity, and inclusion, starting with the federal government, issuing contracts worth to independent businesses, and even extending into the military. Bases were renamed, statues were taken down, all in an attempt to change the course of American history. But eventually, and thank goodness, the pendulum shifted and the MAGA generation took leadership, electing Donald Trump as president. In my opinion, one thing that has brought change to American values under this current administration is a new commitment to honor God as our provider and our protector. This new attitude has allowed many people to now publicly declare Jesus Christ as Savior and Lord of their life. Could national revival be around the corner? Is it possible? Here's a question. Will the young people in our country believe in Christ and follow his mandates? That's the second part. Or only time's going to tell about that, and a little bit of prayer for them, of course. So what happens when you put your trust in a man, in a political figure, regardless of who it is? Listen to the words of Jeremiah, the prophet of the 6th century, who warned the people of Judah to turn away from their sin before they were conquered by the Babylonians and Jerusalem was destroyed. Oh, Jeremiah was called the weeping prophet. For 40 years he preached and warned, but his message was ignored and rejected. He was put in prison, even thrown into the sewer. But listen to what he said concerning the trust the people had in their leaders. In Jeremiah 17:5, "Thus says the Lord, cursed be the man that trusteth in man, and maketh flesh his arm, and whose heart departeth from the Lord." On the other hand, if we're to trust anybody, it must be our Lord, because only he can bring about the spiritual renewal we so earnestly desire. That is seen in Jeremiah 17:7, where he said, "Blessed is the man that trusteth in the Lord." Trust in the Lord, you hear that? "Whose hope is in the Lord." Listen to this verse that I'm about to read to you and answer a question to me. As I read you this verse, do you trust the Lord's direction in this verse? Romans 13:1-2. "Let every soul be subject to the governing authorities, for there is no authority except from God, and the authorities that exist are appointed by God. Therefore, whoever resists the authority resists the ordinances of God, and those who resist will bring judgment on themselves. That's pretty strong. This mandate says you and I are to be under the authority of the government, and that government is appointed by God. Did you hear that? We are under the governing authority, and there is no authority except from God, Romans 13, 1 and 2. That means sometimes we have authority that we like and we agree with, and sometimes we don't like them and we don't agree with their policy. The question is, why in the world would God allow them to be put in power? And the answer is sometimes to bless us and sometimes to curse us. The current president of America, 2026, Donald J. Trump, do you trust God's judgment by allowing him to be in charge? Or do you reject God's design? The arrogant individual thinks he can do a better job than God. Thus, they proudly tell you that they dislike the current president. If they were God, they would not have put him in that office, but God did put him in that office, because that verse tells us that. There is no authority except what comes from God. So if you're going to trust in the Lord, as that verse tells you to do, let every soul be subject to governing authority, no authority except from God. Trust in the Lord is clear what Jeremiah said. Then you tell me exactly what that means. What does it mean to trust in the Lord? I'll give you one word, faith. Faith on our part. Confidence means assurance. So if we have faith in the Lord, then we can be assured he will provide and protect us. Faith demands an object, and for us, that object, of course, is the Word of God. Try starting with Romans 13, 1 and 2, the verse I read you earlier. Learning and applying God's Word establishes a foundation for your faith, and it starts with, of course, you accepting Jesus Christ as your Savior. I never did that until I was 22 years old, but when I made that decision, it was the single greatest decision I ever made in my life. So America must have a firm foundation of faith if we are to continue reversing the course set by those who seek to overthrow and redirect the thinking of our young people. These types, those who resist, according to Romans 13, 2, those who resist the government, whoever resists the authority, I'm reading it to you, whoever resists the authority resists the ordinances of God. Those people that resist the ordinances of God are the problem. They bring judgment on themselves, the verse says. Sadly, the unrealistic expectation of the humanist, who is progressive in his thinking, only leads to disillusionment and disappointment. Resisting God's design leads to judgment and eventual suffering. Notice what the real key to happiness is. I will read it to you from Proverbs 29:18. Proverbs 29:18, where there's no vision, the people perish. But he that keeps the law, or is obedient to God, happy is he. The word vision originally referred to the message of the prophets, especially those messages that were recorded and became part eventually of the Bible. So here's a few principles to remember. Stability in a nation, number one, is built upon the truth of God's word and the trust in his plan. This provides the foundation for stability and blessing. Your trust in him is called faith. You have faith in God. Two, if there is not clear and precise teaching of God's word, then the people have nothing with which to trust, nothing with which to anchor their faith. They will not know what to believe, and thus confusion comes from lack of biblical instruction. Three, if there is going to be a true national revival, there must be a true renovation of thinking from accurate biblical instruction. That's what we're missing, accurate biblical instruction. Four, a national revival results in many individuals coming to Christ for salvation. Yes, wonderful, amazing. But a national renewal comes from those new converts who got saved when they learn God's plan for their lives after salvation. Because that requires some Bible study. so that we're not confused and misled concerning what happens next. His plan for you is just starting when you get saved. Here's a verse that you should remember. Ephesians 3:19, to know the love of Christ, which passes knowledge, so that you may be filled with the fullness of God. That's your objective, to know the love of Christ, which passes knowledge, so that you may be filled with the fullness of God. It took me, after I became a Christian, several years before I began to figure things out. I ran on emotional high. I was excited. It was wonderful to be around new friends, new Christians, and we were witnessing and talking to people and going to conferences and doing things. But I didn't understand how God's plan worked in my personal life. I wasn't growing.

over the past hundreds of years. But we're in a dilemma right now. We're at a crossroads in history. And I said maybe 2 or 3 years ago, there's a train wreck coming and I can hear the whistle blowing right now. So let's look at how a nation is destroyed, a nation like ours. There's sinful trends in a dying nation. Listen to the warning of Hosea, who directed his message to the northern kingdom of Israel during the 8th century. His story is known as the prophet and the prostitute. See, he married a woman who was a prostitute, and every time he'd forgive her, she'd go back and become a prostitute again. And this is an illustration of the children of Israel. Every time God forgave them, they went back to their sin again. Hosea's wife was totally unfaithful to his love and his forgiveness, just as God's children were totally unfaithful to his love and his forgiveness. So Hosea, instructed by God, wrote these words, Hosea 4, 1 through 6. Hear the word of the Lord, you children of Israel. For the Lord has a problem with the inhabitants of the land. He has a controversy. Because there is no truth, write that down. No mercy, write that down. And no knowledge, write that down, of God in the land. No truth, no mercy, and no knowledge of God in the land. This is a prescription for a national disaster. When there's no truth in the land, the truth should be coming from the pulpits, is where it should be coming from the pulpit of the local churches. But this Hebrew word for truth is pronounced emet, E-M-E-T, and it's not just accurate information, but reliable information, enduring information. And that's what's happening today. There's very little truth being taught. Truth is being substituted for the emotion of worship. There has to be Bible doctrine taught from the pulpits of our churches if you're ever going to grow up. And you're not going to get it in 30 minutes a week. I mean, if you go to church on Sunday morning, you get a 30-minute sermon, good for you. I'm glad you felt good about it. You say, but I also went Sunday night and got 30 minutes. Good for you. And I also went Wednesday night and went to choir practice and I got a little bit of Bible study. Good for you. Maybe you studied for an hour and 15 minutes. An hour and 15 minutes a week won't help you get out of the first grade. There's more that demands more. If you're going to learn God's word, it's going to take more than an hour and 15 minutes a week. Your pastor has to realize that and he has to teach that. So by swearing and lying, killing, stealing, committing adultery, they break out and blood touches blood. You know, the foul language, you know, the F word, it's used frequently in American movies and sports. It's used repeatedly. It's heard repeatedly. Very few people even object to it nowadays. And lying is a national problem, big problem. Children lie to their parents. Parents lie to the police. Politicians lie to us citizens. As a matter of fact, we are a nation of liars. And then theft or stealing is a national problem, especially in large retail stores. So many large retail stores just write off the loss rather than arrest and prosecute the thief. And finally, adultery is common in many marriages, even promoted in movies and novels. And murder, well, statistics tell us that nearly 60 people are murdered every day in America. So here was the part of the problem Hosea wrote about. There is no truth, no mercy, and no knowledge, but rather there is swearing, lying, killing, stealing, committing adultery, and murder. Therefore shall the land mourn, Hosea wrote. That's divine discipline. And everyone that dwelleth therein shall languish. That means they'll grow weak or feeble or suffer. They shall languish with the beasts of the field and with the fowls of heaven. Yea, the fishes of the sea, and also shall be taken away. That means your food resources will be removed. That's part of divine discipline. So, verse 4, yet let no man strive, that's effort to obtain, nor reprove, that censure another person, for thy people are as they that strive with the priest. And that means they fight vigorously, and they struggle back and forth with the priest.

0: Therefore shall you fall in the day, and the prophet also will fall with you in the night, and I will destroy your mother. That's your home. So what he's saying here is impending judgment is coming. Since both the people and the religious leaders have abandoned God's word, so that widespread confusion and ruin is destined to follow. And then in verse 6, the weird thing in verse 6, this really gets your attention. Here it is, listen. My people are destroyed for lack of knowledge. Because you rejected knowledge, I will also reject you, so that you shall be no priest to me. Seeing you've forgotten the laws of your God, I will also forget your children. Lack of knowledge. What in the world does that mean? Well, that means you have no interest in learning the Word of God. You may go through the ritual, but there's no reality to it in organized religious worship. Lack of knowledge. You may take communion and not even know what you're doing, not even realize you're taking communion out of fellowship. In Proverbs 18:15, the heart of the prudent acquires knowledge, and the ear of the wise seeks knowledge. That's what you have to have. This is what's essential for your life. It's called the wisdom of God. If you don't have the wisdom of God, you don't have insight and understanding. And if you're not taught the scriptures, you're never going to have any knowledge. So the heart of the prudent acquires knowledge, and the ear of the wise seeks knowledge. So I have to ask you a question today. Are you a seeker of God's knowledge? Are you a seeker of God's knowledge? One, the national discipline that is coming is a result of actively rejecting God's word and rejecting his mandates. The majority of Americans today don't want any knowledge. The majority of Americans today are too busy to acquire knowledge, too busy taking care of their families, going to the ball game, too busy going to entertainment, too busy working, too busy enjoying life, vacations, whatever they want to do. They don't have time to study the Word of God. Two, when the Word of God is rejected and ignored, as it has been for several generations, then divine discipline will be administered in order to correct the course of the nation. Three, this rejection was willfully done and is not done in innocence. So whenever a nation turns its back on God's word and intentionally rejects God's mandates, then national disaster is bound to follow. Four, the passage indicates, as I read to you in Hosea 4, 1 through 6, that the religious leaders of Israel, since they had a duty to teach the laws of God, did not do so. They failed to do so. And ultimately, point five, the verse highlights that failing to know and failing to apply God's wisdom and moral standards leads to spiritual decay and personal destruction. So, here's a question. Once the people heard Hosea's message, how did it affect them? Did they learn? Did they orient, adjust? Did they correct their course? Well, listen to what the Bible says in Hosea 6, 1 through 3. Come and let us return to the Lord. Okay, we're going the wrong direction. Turn around and go back. For he has torn, but he will heal us. He has stricken, but he will bind us up. After 2 days, he will revive us, and on the third day, he will raise us up, that we may live in his sight. Let us know. Let us pursue the knowledge of the Lord. Write that down. Let us pursue the knowledge of the Lord. His going forth is established as the morning, and he will come to us like the rain, like the latter and former rain to the earth. So Yahweh, our God, did not abandon them forever, like a good father would do. He let them make their own terrible choices. He let them feel the consequences of their choices. And then he relieved them of their suffering when they had put it upon themselves. What God did for the nation Israel, he can do for you today and for me. It starts with us making a simple decision to stay in fellowship by being filled with the Holy Spirit. This is done by using 1 John 1:9. When you realize you have committed a sin, You have to do what we labeled as rebound. That's problem-solving device number one on the flight line of your soul. Rebound is if we confess our sin, He's faithful and just to forgive us of our sins and to purify us from all wrongdoing. If you can't handle rebound, you can't handle the Christian life. You cannot live the Christian life out of fellowship with God, under control of your sinful nature. And that's exactly what happens when you sin. You allow your sinful nature to take over. That's why Galatians says the flesh wars against the spirit, and the spirit wars against the flesh. They're contrary one to the other, so that you cannot do the things that you would. There's a battle going on for your control of your thoughts 24/7. It's your sin nature wants to take over and guide and govern your life, fueled by the encouragement of Satan's temptations. And it's God's word through the Holy Spirit that says, no, let me run your life for you. You'll be much happier. Recently, President Trump read a Bible passage during Spiritual Emphasis Days at the White House. That passage was 2 Chronicles 7:14, where it said, if my people, that's a third-class condition, if, maybe they will, maybe they won't, if my people who are called by my name will humble themselves and pray and seek my face and turn from their wicked ways, then I will hear from heaven, I will forgive their sin, and I will heal their land. This verse is God's response to Solomon after the dedication of the temple that he built. In chapter 6 of 2 Chronicles, you can read this prayer of dedication and the act of God who accepted and sealed the dedication of Solomon's temple. In 2 Chronicles 7:1, when Solomon had finished praying, fire came down from heaven and consumed the burnt offerings and the sacrifices, and the glory of the Lord filled the temple. Now, don't let me surprise you here, but the Bible says you're the temple of God today. 1 Corinthians 3 says Solomon's temple is no longer in effect. You are the tabernacle of God. God the Holy Spirit lives in you. God the Father lives in you. The Lord Jesus Christ lives in you. You are the temple. After all the days of celebration, partying, the people return home. And then the Lord appeared to Solomon that night and gave him this information concerning recovering from sin. And that was our passage that I read to you. Notice my people. If my people. If my people refers to the nation Israel. And the condition for forgiveness and recovery of God's blessing requires humility. If my people will humble themselves. And what? Humble themselves. In the book of Philippians, we're told by the Apostle Paul that the Lord Jesus Christ humbled himself in order to fulfill the plan of God for his life. In Philippians 2, verses 6 through 8, we read these words, who, being in the form of God, did not consider it robbery to be equal with God, but made himself of no reputation, taking upon himself the form of a bondservant, and coming in the likeness of man, and being found in appearance as a man, he humbled himself and became obedient to the point of death, even the death of the cross. I need to explain this more to you. We're going to take a look at this in greater depth next week when we come back. What does it mean to be humble? What does it mean how the Lord Jesus Christ humbled himself? Because this is the key to you getting out underneath the discipline that's coming to this nation. As 2 Chronicles 7:14 said, if my people will humble themselves and turn from their wicked ways. Humility doesn't mean weakness, but rather it means you accept the authority of God. Obedience to a higher authority is the certain attribute of humility that you got to have. So, did you get it? There's a lot more to read, a lot more to say. I'll finish up with James 4:10. Humble yourselves in the sight of the Lord, and he will lift you up. Humble yourselves in the sight of the Lord, and he will lift you up. There's a lot more to study. We're going to study the lives of one of the most humble men you've ever seen, a young man named Josiah, a great individual who became king of Judah at the age of 8 years old. You'll see what happened in his life. But we're in trouble in America. We need you to humble yourself. We need you to chase after the knowledge of God. We need you to grow to spiritual maturity and glorify Jesus Christ with your life. I hope you're listening, and I hope you'll continue to listen. Until next week, this is your host, Rick Hughes, saying thank you for listening to The Flatline.
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6: With SRN News, I'm Michael Harrington in Washington. Republican Ohio Congressman Jim Jordan tells the Salem Radio Network sanctuary cities are still a big problem in this country.
7: There are 18 big cities, 11 states, three major counties like Fairfax County and the District of Columbia that are sanctuary jurisdictions. That represents almost a third of the population because they're big populated areas. So you have this situation where politicians tell local law enforcement don't work with federal law enforcement when it comes to enforcing federal law. And in practice, what that means is you'll have an illegal migrant who is here in the country illegally but commits another crime, is being held in a detention center in a jail. They get a detainer notice sent from ICE saying, hey, if you're going to let this person out, give us a heads up. We'll come apprehend them. And they say no.
6: Iran is back at it again, firing ballistic missiles this weekend and drones toward Bahrain and Kuwait. The U.S. military says it has intercepted them. This is SRN News.
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10: Good morning. We are live on this Thursday, the fourth day of June, in your nation's capital on our flagship station, WMAL. I'm Larry O'Connor. This is O'Connor and Company. Thanks for tuning in here and starting your day with us. We've got a lot to cover. You know, while Democrats are all worried about nominating a guy with a Nazi tattoo for Senate in Maine, and I guess they should worry about that. It seems like Graham Plattner is a flawed human being, and we've got more updates on the Graham Plattner situation. But here's the thing. Well, everyone's focused on that. You know, the Nazi tattoo guy up in Maine. What they didn't notice was just this Tuesday in New Jersey, they actually elected as their nominee for Congress a guy who was a terrorist sympathizer, like legit terrorist aider and abettor. You remember the blind sheik, the guy who engineered and masterminded the 1993 World Trade Center bombing? That guy? You remember he was prosecuted by a junior U.S. attorney in the Southern District of New York, Andy McCarthy. Yeah, well, they just nominated a guy who was a character witness for him, who actually testified on his behalf to try to get him off, who was... He was on his side. They're on the terrorist's side. And he just got nominated for Congress in New Jersey. Andy McCarthy, that young prosecutor I just mentioned, he's now a conservative columnist. He'll join us. coming up a little later in the show. We'll also check in with Katie McFarland. She can comment on the president's remarks yesterday about the state of the ceasefire. We'll share those remarks with you coming up in a moment as well. And then Representative Brandon Gill, one of our favorites, freshman out of Texas. He had another banner day yesterday. We'll tell you all about what he did with regard to the oversight hearing and Somali fraud. He asked a very simple question to a witness from one of the states where the Somali fraud is, like, I think it's Ohio, because Luke Rosiak of the Daily Wire was also part of this hearing. He asked a very simple question. On the whole, has immigration from Somalia helped your state? And, well, you would think that he just, you know, passed gas in a room with grandma there or something. It was, I mean, this woman's reaction was remarkable, to say the least. So, well, it seems like a pretty reasonable question. You've got all this crime. You've got 70% of the Somali immigrant community still on welfare after decades of being here under refugee status. Nearly 100% of the fraudulent claims that are being prosecuted right now, defrauding the Medicaid programs, the early Learning Center programs, the tax dollars, all seem to be connected to the Somali community. Is it fair to evaluate whether mass migration of refugees from Somalia has been a net benefit or not for the people of your state? This woman's reaction was unbelievable. You know, that's how we actually do evaluations of our immigration policy in this country. You know, once in a while you stop and say, okay, so are all the people coming from this part of the world actually benefiting us? Do we need to continue? Maybe we should adjust the numbers. That's what grown-ups do when they run a government. All right, I'm getting ahead of myself because we're not even going to talk about that for a few segments. Let's talk about Secretary of State Marco Rubio yesterday. He was on Capitol Hill, of course, being a cabinet secretary, our chief diplomat. He is, from time to time, expected to testify to the people's representatives in the House or in the Senate, and he was doing just that. And he's good at it, I gotta say. He's been on the other side of these hearings, so he knows the game. And let's start with young Congresswoman Sarah Jacobs, who's really, really, really, really, really good at getting 30-second moments that get clipped on Instagram and TikTok to go viral. She's not really, really good at understanding policy or understanding America's role in the world and what her job is as a member of the House of Representatives. That stuff's hard. But she's really good at having a moment that then gets shared and liked and commented on. She really should look into another profession. Anyway, here she is with Marco Rubio.
11: I have one last question for you. Mr. Secretary, who won the 2020 presidential election?
12: I'm not here to answer a question. We're talking about 2020. This is a foreign affairs committee.
11: Okay, great. You can't answer the question, even though we all know that President Biden won.
12: I don't answer the question because as Secretary of State, I do not participate in domestic political
11: issues. This is not about domestic political issues. This is about our democracy.
12: You're asking me to opine, just like I don't do campaign rallies.
11: It seems like
12: I don't, because as Secretary of State, we're not supposed to. That's been the long tradition of the department, and you should know that if you've been on this committee for any period of time.
11: Mr. Secretary, it seems like you have an issue admitting facts. You can't say that the president lost the 2020 election, just like you won't admit President Trump is losing this reckless war of choice, and just like you couldn't admit that the shoes the president bought you were too big. You clearly don't know what winning means, and not because the facts are unclear to you, it's because telling your the truth would cost you your job, and the American people are entitled to a Secretary of State who tells them the truth even when the president doesn't want to hear it, and my constituents, our service members, deserve better. Mr. Chairman, I yield back.
12: I don't know what shoes she's talking about. What is she talking about?
13: Representative Burchett, you're recognized.
14: Thank you, Mr. Chairman. If you'd like to answer any of that.
12: Yeah, I don't know about the shoes.
14: I mean,
12: he gave me some Florsheim shoes. They're actually pretty good. They fit fine. I don't know what she's talking about. And maybe that's what she's referring to.
11: Your shoes look very nice today, Mr. Secretary.
12: Well, how can you see them? They're way down here. We're talking about shoes. Are you guys kidding me? I mean, is this the Foreign Affairs Committee or is this like a circus? What is this?
10: I believe it is a circus. The answer to that rhetorical, hypothetical question is it is, in fact, a circus. There you go. Sarah Jacobs wants to talk about Marco Rubio's shoes and the shoes that President Trump gave him and who won the 2020 election. Oh, it's kind of funny, though, because anytime someone like me wants to raise before any committee on the House some questions about the mishandling of ballots and the misvalidation of ballots in Arizona or in Georgia, or the changing of the criteria on how a ballot is allowed to be accepted and validated in the state of Pennsylvania in 2020, I'm shouted down. I'm told to shut my mouth. I'm told you're not allowed to have an opinion about that. It's already been adjudicated. You know what Marco Rubio should have said on that question? Who won the 2020 election? Well, I have my own opinions, but I'm told that it's been adjudicated by 50 different courts of law, and it was the safest, most legitimate election in our history. So why even ask the question? If you do want to talk about that, let's have a hearing about that. I'd love to present some evidence, but Democrats like Sarah Jacobs won't let you. All right, let's keep it in California, because Ted Lieu is a genius. Just observe this exchange with Marco Rubio, because Ted Lieu obviously is the intellectual giant between the two. Here we go.
15: We have not seen the president in 8 days. The American people deserve the truth. Okay. I yield back.
16: I don't even know how to respond to that, other than to tell you that it's absurd and ridiculous. And I can't believe we're in a Foreign Affairs Committee meeting in front of the House in an important time in American foreign policy.
15: Just keep lying, Secretary Rubio. Just keep lying.
16: Supposedly someone who thinks he's a medical expert when he's not. The truth of the matter is we had a cognitively impaired president in office a few years ago. That's a cognitively impaired president. But I don't like to talk about that because it weakens America. This president we have, this is a guy that literally doesn't sleep. He works day and night, long hours, every single day. I don't know if you haven't seen him in 8 days. I saw him yesterday. I didn't see him today, but yesterday because I was in Congress the day before. I talked to him at all hours of the day and night. He works inhumane hours. Okay, I've been on foreign trips with the president that he doesn't sleep in the whole flight. And everyone else is sleeping on the plane, and he's, you know, wandering the hallways looking for someone to wake up and talk to that people are. So I don't know what you're referring to, but he has an incredible amount of energy. I'm just telling you, you may not like his policies. You may not like his policies. You may not like the decisions he's made. But I assure you, this is not a president that sleeps or is cognitively impaired in any way, shape, or form. And in fact, is incredibly active, much more so in many cases than much younger people that are around him. Those are facts. I see it every day. You're not going to agree because you have another narrative that you want to push. But those are the facts.
10: That's California Democrat trying to push a conspiracy theory that Donald Trump, not Joe Biden, never said anything about Joe Biden. Joe Biden was fit as a fiddle. That Donald Trump is in some way cognitively or physically or mentally impaired. And while we're still waiting for them to count the ballots in California to figure out which great Democrats won their primaries, because it'll all be Democrats because they're just looking for Democrat votes, let's keep it in California with Congresswoman Sidney Comlager-Dove. Here we go.
17: And giving contracts with no transparency is exactly the reason why you shut down USAID. So practice what you preach. I yield my
16: time. Oh, she gets to scream now, too?
17: Chairman, can we take down her words?
18: I'll give you some time. I'll give you some of my time. Let me just...
16: Okay. God, what kind of thing is this? What is this? You get asked questions for 5 minutes and you don't get time to answer. It's not a hearing.
19: I think you said clown
16: like
19: show
16: a dunk
19: before.
16: Tank? What is this?
18: I don't have to tell you. I don't...
16: I've even used their time. How can I answer the question? They don't even give me time. I've had to use their time to answer your questions.
18: Yes.
16: All right, whatever.
18: All right, so I don't need to tell you that in my community, the city that I represent, the city of Miami, you're one of the most illustrious representatives, and that we're very proud of you, not only the Cuban Americans, but the Hispanic Americans in my community.
16: Why is she leaving? So I'm going to answer her questions.
18: I will.
16: Oh, she's going. Okay, I got it. Well, thank you for coming.
10: Rubio owned the room and beclowned the clownish behavior of the Democrats exactly the way he should have. He's very good at this. And the Democrats, well, they show you that they're not a serious political party because you have the Secretary of State there. And, oh, by the way, we're in the middle of a military conflict with the leading state sponsor of terror on the planet.
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28: President Trump had a executive order signing session that was going to be closed to the press, but at the last minute they let the media in. Everyone's talking about this exchange he had with Caitlin Collins of CNN. You know, Caitlin Collins used to write about women in bikinis showing lots of skin. That was her beat over there at the Daily Caller. In the early days of the Daily Caller, they had this. I remember I almost got a job at the Daily Caller after I left Breitbart, and Meredith, my wife, was like, yeah, I think They got a lot of pictures of girls in bikinis over there. What's that all about? And I asked Tucker Carlson, who started the Daily Caller, I said, what's the deal with all the girls in bikinis? And he's like, that's good for traffic. And I was like, oh, okay, well, that's a good answer. It's true. It's a little secret about the internet. If you've got women that are scantily clad, that are very pretty, you're going to get traffic. So that was part of the origin story of the Daily Caller. But Caitlin Collins, that was her beat. And then there she is in the Oval Office, and she's, you know, asking some obnoxious questions to the president. The president's down and said, look at this woman. Beautiful woman. She never smiles. She's always asking me questions like this. So apparently all of the reporters in the world, of course, running to her defense, saying, not sexist, how dare you? She doesn't have to smile for you. Trump's like, yeah, no, she doesn't have to smile for me. She just smiles so she's not a jerk all the time, but that's all right. Anyway, that, I don't think, deserved as much attention as it got, or half of the time I just gave it. No, I think what's more important is what's the current status of our negotiations with Iran and the ceasefire? Aha! Oh, yes, I guess that's important, too. Let's get to those answers. Here's the first.
0: You said last week that the U.S. would go in and dig out the buried nuclear material in
1: coordination
0: with them.
1: Right.
0: Did Iran actually agree to that?
1: Well, it depends on what day you're talking about. They did agree, and then sometimes they agreed. Well, that's what I'm saying. It's one of the things we talk about. It's very overrated. I'm the one that overrated it. I thought, to me, it was important. To other people, it's not important, because those beautiful B-2 right here, the B-2 bombers, they obliterated. You know, when CNN said maybe it was an obliteration, they knew, I mean, before the pilots even came back home, before anybody saw the site. But then the Atomic Energy Commission went, they said it was obliterated. That stuff is buried underneath a mountain that virtually collapsed. It's very, very hard to get it. But nevertheless, I want to get it. We're the only ones, us and probably China, are the only two countries that have the equipment.
28: All right, some interesting nuanced language there that we'll ask K2 McFarlane about later in the show, about, you know, maybe I was the only one making the big deal out of it. Only we in China can go and get it. Probably there's nothing left. What's that mean about this nuclear material? We'll get into it. Also, the current status of the ceasefire negotiations. Let's go.
2: Given Iran's attacks on Kuwait, this latest attack on Kuwait, is the ceasefire with Iran still on?
1: Well, you know, there's a reason for everything. And we hit them pretty hard the night before, and actually last night. And what it was explained to me, I said, all right, so we'll do that. But we've been hitting them pretty hard a little bit. So there is a reason for certain things, and it's usually a reason that some people would say they were slightly provoked, because we took a strong action for a different reason. They were slightly provoked. Because we took a strong action for a different reason, so they were reciprocating it.
3: Mr. President, can you explain why
1: the negotiation itself has gone very well, actually, very well.
3: Mr. President,
1: it could happen. I mean, if it happens, and it might not happen, you know, who knows? But if it happens, it could happen like over the weekend.
28: So there you go. Could happen over the weekend. It happening meaning having a final resolved agreement. He said the negotiations actually are going pretty well, despite the fact that we hit them hard, they hit us hard back, and there's really no damage, everything's fine, and we just keep going. Which begs the question, and it really does beg the question, because the question was asked. How do you define ceasefire if part of these negotiations involve them firing at us and us firing back at them? It's a good question. And his answer was a great answer. Here it is.
2: How do you define ceasefire?
1: Pretty much the way it is. It's a different part of the world. You know, I'd say in that part of the world, ceasefire is when you're shooting in a more moderate manner.
28: I mean, where's the lie? How do you define ceasefire? Over there with these people? If you're just shooting at each other moderately, that's a ceasefire. And I guess that's where we stand right now. And there is a waiting game between a blockade and the shutting down of a strait and a negotiation. There's a lot of waiting. And
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9: With SRN News, I'm Michael Harrington in Washington. Pakistan's interior minister is in Tehran to restart negotiations between Iran and the U.S. The visit comes as the American military reportedly shot down two more Iranian drones over the Strait of Hormuz today. The Trump administration is pressing Iran to make a deal to end the Middle East war, which has strained the global economy. Fighting between Israel and Hezbollah continues despite a U.S. brokered ceasefire today. British Prime Minister Keir Starmer hosting Ukrainian President Vladimir Zelensky, French President Emmanuel Macron, and German Chancellor Friedrich Merz today. They are discussing ongoing support for Ukraine. The UK, France, and Germany have been strong backers of Ukraine since Russia's full-scale invasion in February of 2022. The meeting follows a significant Ukrainian drone strike on St. Petersburg, highlighting Kiev's growing reach. This is SRN News.
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28: 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Good morning. A great day yesterday on Capitol Hill for Chloe Cole. She's a friend of this program. She's been on many times. This is a woman who represents what they call detransitioners, girls who were convinced to alter their body, stop puberty, and radically mutilate themselves because of the transgender ideology mania that we were all inflicted with for a decade or so. Her testimony was fantastic. I want you to hear it in just a moment, and we will. But I've been remiss. I keep forgetting to remind you that we've got a Town Hall Salem Gulf of America cruise scheduled right now. And I think I frankly forget to bring it up here on the radio program because the cabins are selling so fast. But let me just give you the details. It's on Holland America Line, which is the cruise line that Meredith and I go on vacation. We're like, we have status on this ship because we go so often on Holland America. We already have a vacation scheduled later in the year on Holland America. We have vacationed in the Caribbean on this very ship that we will be on for the Salem Town Hall Gulf of America cruise. It's the week after the midterm elections, and I'll be hosting the cruise along with my buddy Scott Jennings, along with Mike Gallagher, along with Kurt Schlichter. This is going to be a party. And we are going to be either celebrating the miracle midterm elections where Republicans kept the majority in the House and Senate, or we're going to be lamenting what happened, but we'll be doing it amongst friends. And we won't have to look over our shoulder to see if some crazy liberal Democrat with blue hair and a nose ring is going to come yelling at us because we love our country and love conservative values. No, because it's our ship, man. These cabins are booking up fast, and there's only a handful left. So if you've thought about a vacation like this, check it out. I think you're going to love it. Beautiful Caribbean cruise, middle of November. 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Thank you for your attention to this matter. So Chloe Cole is a young woman from Texas. For those of you who don't remember hearing her on this program, if you're unfamiliar with her story, she's a young girl from Texas, and when she was 15 years old, she went through some traumatic experiences, as many, sadly, 14- and 15-year-old girls do. She was very much influenced by social media. And she was convinced, partially because of her own feelings, but also mostly because of the coercion of outside forces on social media, in our education system, and in our medical profession. She was convinced that she was not supposed to be a girl. She was convinced, and this is the language these monsters use, she was convinced that God had made a mistake. Think about those words for a second. God had made a mistake. And her parents were convinced that despite their instincts, despite their religious beliefs, despite their inherent reflexive and instinctive protection of their little baby girl, her parents were convinced that if they did not support and encourage and go full speed ahead in using pharmaceutical drugs to stop and reverse the natural puberty process she was going through. And even further, if they did not have a radical, mutilating, physically altering surgical procedure that lopped off her perfectly healthy breasts at the age of 15, if they didn't do that, their daughter would kill herself. What would you rather have? A trans son or a dead daughter? What would you do in that situation as a parent? So Chloe Cole, by the time she reached the age of 18 or 19, realized how horrible this was and what a terrible mistake it was. And she has gone through the process of de-transitioning. She has now become an incredibly courageous spokesperson on behalf of the children. The children who are being manipulated and mutilated by this evil. And Republicans, and only Republicans would have done it, Republicans invited her to the Senate to testify about this. And we've got a little bit of it that we want to share with you. Let's go right into it.
12: After all your surgeries and things that you went through over the years, do you think now that with all the information out there that a minor can make an informed decision about transition?
15: Thank you for your question, Senator. I do not think that children have the developmental capacity or worldly experience to make decisions like this that are very adult in nature, because this is not just a cosmetic change that these interventions cause to the body. Puberty is the only process through which a child can fully develop into adulthood, physically, psychologically, socially, and of course, reproductively. I didn't know what was at stake. I didn't know how much it would mean for me to lose my ability to breastfeed and potentially my ability to have children at the time that I was allowed to go through this, because I still very much was a child myself. I was still growing up. No child can consent to being sterilized.
28: Seems pretty logical, doesn't it? But can I just reiterate that when Democrats had the majority in the Senate or in the House, they never asked Chloe Cole to testify. They never asked anybody to testify with that kind of point of view or perspective. While they were making policies about this very issue, the Chloe Coles of the world are not welcome at the table. If you're on the fence, or if you've got friends on the fence about these midterm elections and about who should be running these committee hearings in the Senate and the House, maybe you should remind them of that, because maybe this is an issue that's important to them. Well, you may be angry about gas prices. You may be angry that things aren't going fast enough. Hell, you may be upset about Epstein. And so you want to take it out on Republicans, so you're going to vote for a Democrat. Okay, it's your vote. You can do what you want, but just know that you're voting against Chloe Cole, that you don't want Chloe Cole's voice to be heard, because only Republicans would bring her forward to hear her story. And here's a little bit more of her story.
15: Transition your daughter or bury her. That's the lie my parents were told. And every parent of a trans-identified child I know was told the same thing. Let me say that one more time. The entire premise of transgenderism is that I will take my own life if I don't transition. Yet here I am today. What they were told was that trying to change my sex would destroy my mental health, or more importantly, that we had another much healthier option, saying no to all of this and encouraging me to truly accept myself. Instead of honoring my parents' instincts to keep me safe, the doctors put me on a chemical castration drug to stop my puberty, followed by massive doses of testosterone to induce a fake male puberty. And at 15, my breasts were taken from me. I had a double mastectomy while I was still developing. The surgeon confirmed with me that my breasts were perfectly healthy. I hadn't even had my first kiss or practiced driving before. How could they take away part of my womanhood before I was old enough to call myself one? The peace and self-acceptance that I was promised never came. I'm almost 22 years old now. I have no breasts because they were replaced with scars.
28: Now, I'd like to show you all of the moments where Democrats engaged in a conversation and got the testimony from Chloe Cole. But honestly, the moments were few and far between. Many of the Democrats didn't even show up and give her the respect that she deserved. Those that did, they sort of waved their hand and expressed some token sympathy for what she had been through. And then basically said, you know, just because this was something that happened to you and it wasn't a good thing for you, it doesn't mean we should restrict other minor children from lopping off their perfectly healthy organs and chemically castrating themselves and sterilizing themselves

0: cast aside as, you know, an inconvenient truth while this powerful agenda continues to be jammed down your throat. And make no mistake, despite the president winning and signing some executive orders, it continues to be jammed down your throats. Just take a look at your local school board meeting and you'll see. Take a look at your kids' curriculum and you'll see. It's June after all. We know what that means in public schools. Chloe Cole is a hero. And what she did yesterday was incredibly brave. Everything she's done since the age of 15 is incredibly brave. And she puts a face on the mania that we continue to fight here. And good for Republicans for bringing her in yesterday for this testimony. And Democrats, shame on you. I want to tell you about kids who have a mom or a dad in prison because they often feel lonely and sad and forgotten. And that's kind of understandable, isn't it? Without the right support, those children of prisoners may end up going down the exact same road their parents did and land in prison too, especially when they're out of school and it's summertime and the only choices ahead of them really are to succumb to the influences that surround them every day. Drugs, gangs, crime. You and I can break that cycle of crime, though. We can send a child for a life-changing week at Angel Tree Camp. Just go to LarryOShow.com. 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Now, maybe you've heard my appeals over the last 10 days, but you can't spare $200 right now. That's okay. And today is the day I want to invite you to join us with any gift of any amount you can get. $5. $22, $17, whatever you give right now will be combined with other listeners' gifts. And each time we hit $200, another child's life will be changed. You'll be blessing kids like these who were asked, what's the best part of Angel Tree Camp?
1: Horseback riding ride, balloon animals, and yeah, we go fishing, and then we archery. Go to archery. We used to go BB gun aiming. We go to the animal. It's a little mini zoo that you get to pet chickens and goats. First day, we went swimming and we had lunch, breakfast, and then dinner.
0: And while they're there, they also hear all of...
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1: You know, there's a saying around town during the second Trump administration, and then it's not MAGA, it's not America First, it's not Make DC Beautiful Again, any of that stuff. No, no, no. The saying that is spoken often in the parlors and salons of the District of Columbia is don't F with Bessent. Scott Bessent is a beast. Scott Bessent will not be trifled with. You heard the stories that he got into, like, a knockdown, dragout, actual physical altercation with Elon Musk back in the first couple of months of the administration. I don't know what goes on in these backroom meetings, but Scott Bessent takes no crap from anybody. And if he needs to, he will get in your face and punch you. And he seems so put together. And so, you know, if you ever watched Downton Abbey, you know how in Downton Abbey, Maggie Smith's character would just sit there all prim and proper and just very, very, you know, orderly and British and upper class, and then with a smile on her face, absolutely devastate you. And you walk away, you know, with like human carnage, and, you know, you didn't realize that you got stabbed. And not only did you get stabbed, but your abdomen has been opened and your bowels are dragging on. That's Scott Bessent. That's what Scott Bessent does. Now, tangentially, you may have heard the story that the president has named as acting director of national intelligence to replace Tulsi Gabbard, now that she has resigned her post, this guy named Bill Pulte. Now, I don't know Bill Pulte. I don't know much about him. I know that Bill Pulte took charge of part of the housing administration. I'm not sure what the actual role was, but Bill Pulte spent a lot of time sort of finding the original mortgage statements by Adam Schiff and by other politicians, showing that they claimed that they lived in two residences at once, and he sort of helped set up the criminal investigations and things like that. And he's basically been a bit of an attack dog for the president, which is good. Every president needs an attack dog. Lord knows Bill Pulte functioned in that manner for President Trump. The problem is, I don't know if that makes him qualified necessarily to be the director of national intelligence, as he has no experience at all in any of the intelligence. I know everybody's saying, oh, that's what we want. We didn't know. You want somebody who kind of has some operating understanding of intel. Tulsi Gabbard was a military officer with top secret clearance. She was a member of Congress. She sort of knows how Washington works. That's a good thing, I think, when you're the director of national intelligence. Her deputy, by the way, and full disclosure, is a friend of mine, Aaron Lucas, Deputy Director of National Intelligence. He'd be a great new Director of National Intelligence. Bill Pulte being named as the acting Director of National Intelligence means, as Rick Grenell had this position in the first term, it means that he can continue to act in this role for, like, I think it's 180 days until the Senate needs to confirm somebody. So don't expect Bill Pulte to have the gig. He's acting until there's an actual nominee. All that being said, yesterday Scott Bessent was on Capitol Hill in a Senate hearing, and, well, there's a story about Scott Bessent that at one point he threatened to do to Bill Pulte what he did, in fact, do to Elon Musk. Punch his face off. And he was asked about that by Tom Tillis. Here's how the exchange went.
2: Tell Pulte you were going to punch him in the face?
3: No, sir. I actually said I was going to kick his ass.
2: Good. Okay. Good. I share the emotion. Thank you.
3: And as I said, that was last summer 25, and many teams have fights in the locker room and then go out and win for the team on the field.
1: I think Trump loves that kind of thing, by the way. That's the right answer. No, I said I was going to kick his ass. But, you know, that's how guys talk in the locker room, and then we go out and then we play together, and we're all on the same team. Although I think Scott Bessent really did want to kick his butt. So that was an illuminating moment with regard to Bill Pulte. Now, what about when he turns his ire on the Democrats? Senator Ron Wyden of Oregon got very aggressive and tangentially accused Bessent and the Trump administration of corruption. Bessent was ready for it, and here's how that went.
3: Senator Wyden has mendaciously slandered the Treasury building in an attempt to cover up his son having an investment meeting with Jeffrey Epstein to ask for funding. Thank you.
0: Mr. Chairman?
4: Yes.
0: Let's be clear here. Nobody is interested in the ramblings of a capo in the most corrupt regime in American history. We want to get some facts about this deal. That's what we're here for. Thank you.
4: Well, thank you, and I will ask my questions first today.
3: And we would like to hear what Adam Wyden and Jeffrey Epstein talked about. Your son's largest investment position was Rick's Cabaret. So did your son and Jeffrey Epstein talk about pole dancing as he begged him for money using your limited credibility?
1: And there was no response from the senator. Actually, he was asked by one of his colleagues, do you want to respond to that or do you want me to move on? And Senator Wyden sheepishly whispered, just move on. Because I now need to stitch up the gaping wound in my back from Scott Bessent. I've learned my lesson. Don't F with Bessent. He did that whole thing with a smile on his face and great nature and perfectly coiffed hair. And he has been one of the hidden stars of this second administration. And President Trump loves.
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10: With SRN News, I'm Michael Harrington in Washington. Iran fired ballistic missiles and drones toward Bahrain and Kuwait yesterday. The U.S. says it intercepted them and also stopped a couple more today. Bahrain calls on Tehran to stop what it calls serious escalations. The Iranians say they targeted U.S. military and foreign ministry, and the foreign ministry rather accuses the U.S. of attacking Iranian surveillance sites on Keshem Island. The U.S. has not confirmed that. Meanwhile, the Nigerian army says it freed 360 people abducted by Boko Haram today in southern Borno in the northeastern part of the country. The operation, according to the army's statement, was conducted in the Mandaren Mountains, which form a part of the militant group's stronghold. It resulted in the release of several people, including children, who had been abducted across different communities in Borno. This is SRN News.
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23: All right, guys, welcome to the Gold Show. I am your host, Walt Phillips, and this show is sponsored by my good friends at the Reagan Gold Group. Let me tell you guys something right out of the gate about who I am and why I am sitting behind this microphone today. Precious metals are my life. I've spent decades in this space. I live it, I breathe it, and I study the markets every single day so that you don't have to. I'm not a commentator reading off a sheet of paper. I believe in this so deeply that I moved my own mother's retirement. Bless her 90-year-old heart. 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Before we dive in, I want you to grab a pen and I want you to write this number down. 1-800-702-2212. 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Everyone's situation. 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There's no obligation. 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And before we get into it, I just want to give you guys a quick disclaimer. I am not a tax advisor or a financial planner. The information I share today is based on my personal opinion. Decades of experience in verifiable market data. That is all. All right, guys. So let's start with the elephant in the room, and that is inflation. Inflation. The politicians in Washington, they get on TV, they tell us the economy is booming. They tell us inflation is under control. But guys, I want you to look at your life. Look at your own life. Look at your grocery bills. Look at your property taxes. Look at your utility bills. Does everything feel like it's under control to you? Of course it doesn't. And the math proves it, guys. Math does not lie. Math never lies. Just this past month, the consumer price index hit 3.8%. That is the highest it's been since May of 2023. It's not slowing down. It's accelerating. But here is the real crisis. Our national debt just crossed $39 trillion. Let that number sink in. $39 trillion. And we're adding roughly $5 billion to that debt every single day. Every day. The government can't tax us enough to cover that kind of reckless spending. It is mathematically impossible. So what are they going to do? What do? They print more money out of thin air. They print out IOUs and they hand them out to every single one of you. And every time they print out another $1 trillion, another trillion IOUs, the dollars sitting in your savings account, the dollars sitting in your IRA become worth less and less. It's a stealth tax on your wealth. It's a tax on the American dream. If you have $100,000 sitting in cash right now and inflation runs, let's say 4-5%, something like that a year, in 10 years, that $100,000 is going to buy you about $62,000 worth of goods. They're quietly draining your life savings and telling you everything is fine. You have home insurance, right? I mean, I do. I have home insurance. You know, in case of a fire, in case of a mishap, you have car insurance. 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But let me ask you guys a question. What's insuring your life savings against the fire or the accident, we'll call it, of inflation and government debt? 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The specialists are standing by right now, even on the weekend. The call is free, the information is free, and it could be the most important phone call you make this year. All right, guys, let's get into something else here. I want to talk about the concern that every freedom-loving American should be having right now. We are watching a massive push towards a digital currency system. They want everything tracked, traced, and controlled. We saw what happened a couple years ago. We saw people's bank accounts frozen because they supported the wrong political cause. We saw Donald Trump Jr. talk about how they froze his father's business accounts. When a bank can just turn off your access to your own money with a keystroke, you don't own that money. It's not yours. The bank owns it. They're just letting you use it. That is not the American way. Our founding fathers understood this. They mandated that our money be backed by gold and silver because they knew that fiat currency, paper money printed by politicians, always led to tyranny. Think about this, and I really want you guys to wrap your head around this. Remember earlier when I mentioned moving my own mother's retirement into precious metals? Let me tell you what that process actually looked like. When I went and tried to get her money out of JP Morgan Chase Bank, they fought me tooth and nail, guys. They interrogated me. They demanded to know why I wanted her money out. And, you know, I asked them, you know, that's none of your business. That's our family's money. Eventually I had to tell them. I told them, listen, we're moving it into the physical metals and precious metals. And they it's like I tripped every alarm in their building, guys. You would think that we were in a Mission Impossible movie. It took them two agonizing months to release her funds. But once we had it, it took me 24 hours to secure her future in physical gold and silver. 2 months of fighting with a bank, 24 hours to invest in real money. That tells you everything you need to know about who the banks are really working for. Here's the thing, guys. Let's say you have $200,000 in the bank, right? And this is something I like to talk about a lot. Try to go get it. I dare you. Try to get it. The bank isn't going to have that kind of cash on hand. And if they do, they're going to read you the Riot Act. They're going to ask you why you need it. They're going to report it to federal agencies. They're going to make you feel like a criminal for asking for your own money. And even if you did get that $200,000 in cash, you would need three duffel bags at 50 pounds each just to carry it out of the door. Not so inconspicuous, right? But that same $200,000 in gold, in physical gold, it fits in a shoebox with room to spare. That's the power of physical wealth. That is the difference between paper promises and real money. When you hold physical gold and silver, you are stepping outside of the control grid. You're holding an unalienable asset. A digital dollar is just an IOU from a government that's $39 trillion in debt. A physical gold coin in your safe, in your pocket even, is real wealth that nobody can freeze. Nobody can track it. Nobody can print it away. It's financial independence in the palm of your hand. And for all my seniors that are listening right now who remember a time when a handshake meant something and a dollar was actually backed by something real, this is how you take your power back. You don't have to ask a bank teller for permission to access the wealth you spent a lifetime building. Now I want to talk about something that I think is the most important conversation that we can have on this show, period. And I want you guys to really listen up. And I'm going to be very, very clear here. I'm not a conspiracy theorist, guys. I'm not a doom and gloom guy. I'm a guy who looks at math. And the math is telling us something very, very, very important right now. The United States went off the gold standard in 1971. That was 55 years ago. For 55 years, our dollar has been backed by nothing but the full faith and credit of the United States government. And for a while, it worked. America was the dominant economic superpower. The world needed dollars to buy oil. We had leverage, but that leverage is eroding, guys. The math is catching up in the world we're living in today in 2026. Now, here's what I need you to understand about fiat currency, aka paper money. It is backed by nothing but a government promise. Every single fiat currency in human history has failed. Every single one. Not most of them, not the majority of them. Every single one. The Roman denarius, the French assignat, the German mark, the Zimbabwean dollar, the Venezuelan bolivar, all of them, they all followed the same pattern. Government spent more than they had, printed money to cover the gap, and eventually the currency became worthless. Every single time, without exception. Every last time. Now, I'm not sitting here, guys, and I'm not going to tell you that the U.S. dollar is going to collapse next Tuesday at 3:16 p.m. I'm not telling you that at all. What I'm telling you is that the pattern is the same when you look at it. The math is the same. And we're 55 years into an experiment that has never once succeeded in the long run. I mean, think about that, guys. Think about that. Think about what a dollar was worth in 1971 when Nixon took us off the gold standard. $1 in 71 has the purchasing power of about 8 cents today. 8 cents, 8 pennies. That means if you had $100,000 saved in 71, the purchasing power of that money today has been reduced to the equivalent of about $8,000. The dollar didn't collapse overnight. It eroded slowly, quietly, year after year. And a lot of people, you know, you're not paying attention to this kind of stuff every single day. While you're busy working and living your life, the value of your savings are being quietly drained. Now, here's the part that I think is fundamentally unfair, right? You went to work every single day. You broke your backs. You traded your time, your energy, your health, your years, times with your family, your precious moments, the most valuable things that you have in exchange for dollars. You earn those dollars with 100% of your effort. You backed every single one of those dollars with your hard work. And then the government, through reckless spending and money printing, quietly erodes the value of those dollars. They are taking the purchasing power of your hard work without ever asking your permission. That's not right. That's not the American way, and that's why I am so passionate about precious metals. And frankly, that's why all the countries right now are trying to hoard them. Physical gold and silver, how do you say no to it, guys? When you hold physical precious metals, you're holding an asset that no government can print. They can't create more out of thin air. There are no printing presses for gold. The supply is finite. That is why when the dollar loses value, gold goes up, because gold is the measuring stick. It's not gold that's getting more expensive. It's the dollar that's getting weaker. Gold is just holding its ground the same way it has for 5,000 years, guys. It ain't going anywhere. 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All right, guys, let's get into this next topic over here. And I want to talk about what is going on with big banks and watching what they do. The very institutions that are printing the fiat currency are dumping it and buying physical gold and silver at a record pace. The World Gold Council forecasts that central banks are going to buy 850 tons of gold this year alone. The BRICS nations, which are Brazil, Russia, India, China, and South Africa, they are actively de-dollarizing. They are hoarding gold to back their own trade because they see the writing on the wall. They are developing their own gold-backed settlement currency. And while they are stacking gold, the industrial world is quietly draining the silver supply. These two metals are moving together, and the smart money is positioned in both. And it's not just foreign governments. Wall Street sees it too. JP Morgan, one of the biggest banks in the world, just forecasted that gold is heading to $6,000 by the end of the year, possibly $6,300. We're sitting at around $4,500 an ounce right now. Do the math on that upside, guys. Do the math on it. Gold is now America's number one export. For five consecutive months, we have exported more gold than oil, more gold than pharmaceuticals, and the wealth of the West is being drained and shipped to the East because they understand that physical assets are the only true safe haven. The momentum is building. The people in power know that the fiat system is reaching its mathematical limits. You cannot run $2 trillion annually in deficits forever. Judy Shelton, a former economic advisor for Mr. Donald Trump, recently said that gold is signaling a monetary reset. We have 11 states, including Texas, Florida, and just recently Alaska, that have passed laws recognizing gold and silver as legal tender. When state governments start passing laws to treat precious metals as actual money, they are signaling that they don't trust the federal fiat system either. If you're retired, you cannot afford to ignore these signals. The central banks are preparing for a massive shift, guys. The billionaires are preparing. The states are preparing. If the people who print the money are converting it to gold, what does that tell you about what you should be doing with your retirement savings? The window to position yourself ahead of the crowd is closing. 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Now, guys, really quickly, I want to talk about something that most people have absolutely no idea is happening right now. And when I tell you this, I want it to really sink in, guys. There is a silent war being fought over physical silver, and it's happening right here on American soil. Those same BRIC nations, Brazil, Russia, India, China, and South Africa, just added 663 tons of gold in 9 months. That's $91 billion worth of gold. The shift from dollar reserves to hard assets is not a prediction. It's a trend. And when fiat fails, silver is going to reprice as well. And guys, listen, we are going to get into that more. And I'm not here to be a doom and gloom type of guy, guys. I'm a realist. Again, I look at math. I look at the geopolitical landscape and I look at history, right? Every single fiat currency, I'm going to say it again, guys, because this fact is so astounding to me. Every single fiat currency in human history has eventually failed. Gold has survived for 5,000 years. It has outlasted empires, wars, depressions, pandemics, guys, pandemics. You have worked too hard for your money to let it be inflated away by politicians in Washington who can't balance a checkbook. Take control of your financial destiny. It's just so important, guys. It is so important. I cannot say enough the importance right now of getting into physical gold and silver. It is the most paramount choice that you can make. You want to stay ahead of the curve. That, again, that is why I'm on the radio right now and you are listening to me. I'm not here because it's some job to me. I'm here because it's a passion. I genuinely want to help people. I want people to understand what's going on in the world right now, guys. There's a major, major, major shift happening, and our seniors are going to be the ones that are affected the most. People that are unknowing, that are unbeknownst to all this new information that's happening every single second. All this news, guys, is breaking every single day. New stuff, more new stuff around gold, more new stuff around silver. And a lot of people just can't keep up with all of it. So that is exactly why I am here. Because I want to be your sound piece. I want to be your vault, your store of information that you can come to reliably. So you go, guys, know what's going on up to the very minute. All right, guys, so we're going to take a quick commercial break now. But when we come back in the second half of the show, I'm going to break down exactly how the gold IRA rollover process works step by step and why Wall Street is quietly draining the physical silver supply from the COMEX vaults. You do not want to miss this. While we're at commercial, grab your phone and call 1-800-702-2212. The specialists are waiting. I'm Walt Phillips. Again, that number is 1-800-702-2212. 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

0: With SRN News, I'm Michael Harrington in Washington. The Pakistani Minister of the Interior is in Tehran at this hour to restart negotiations between Iran and the U.S. The visit comes as the U.S. military reported shooting down two more Iranian drones over the Strait of Hormuz. Several had to be shot down yesterday. Fighting between Israel and Hezbollah continues despite a U.S.-brokered ceasefire. A day earlier, the U.S. military shot down Iranian missiles and drones aimed at the Strait of Hormuz and at Bahrain and Kuwait. The Nigerian army reporting today that it has freed over 300 people abducted by Boko Haram in southern Borno in the northeastern part of the country. The operation, according to the army's statement, was conducted in the Mandara Mountains, which form a part of the militant group's stronghold. It's resulted in the release of several people, including a number of children. This is SRN News.
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10: Welcome back to The Gold Show, guys. Once again, I am your host, Walt Phillips, and we are brought to you by my good friends at the Reagan Gold Group. I don't know about you guys, but I just poured myself a fresh cup of coffee here in the studio, and I'm excited to get into it with this next segment, guys. If you're just tuning in for the first time, let me get you up to speed really quick. In the first half of the show, we talked about inflation. We talked about the $39 trillion national debt, and we talked about how every time the government prints more money, the dollars sitting in your savings account quietly lose their value. We talked about the push towards a digital dollar and what that means for your financial freedom, and we talked about how the central banks around the world, the very institutions that print fiat currency, are quietly dumping it and buying physical gold at a record pace. If you missed the first segment, I really encourage you to go back and listen to it. It lays the foundation for everything we're going to cover right now. In this half of the show, we are going to get into the incredible opportunity sitting right in front of us in the silver market. We're going to talk about the massive demand coming from new technologies that most people have never even thought about. And most importantly, I'm going to explain exactly how you can move your retirement funds, your 401k, your IRA, your old pension into physical gold and silver without paying a single penny in taxes or penalties, because that's the number one question I get. And that's what I want to answer clearly for everyone here today. Before we dive in, guys, grab a pen right now. I want you to write this number down if you haven't already. 1-800-702-2212. That is the direct line to the precious metals specialist at Reagan Gold Group, the company that sponsors this show and the company I personally trust with my own family's wealth. If anything I say in the next 22 minutes again resonates with you, that is the number I want you to call, 1-800-702-2212. And just a really quick disclaimer, as a reminder, I am not a tax advisor or financial planner. The information I share is based on my personal opinion and verifiable market data. All right, guys, so let's get into it, all right? And I want to talk about something different here, and this is an opportunity with silver. White gold is the ultimate anchor for your wealth. Silver is the ultimate opportunity. And right now, there's a quiet run on physical silver happening right under our noses. I hear people say all the time, Walt, I missed it. Silver's already at $75. I missed the boat. Guess what? Let me tell you something. Today's price does not matter, and I'm going to tell you why. On January 29th of this year, in 2026, silver hit an all-time high, to be exact, of $121.67 an ounce. That already happened. Triple digits are not a theory anymore. They're not a forecast. They are a fact that already occurred in this calendar year. The current price around $75 is far from a ceiling. It's a discount from a confirmed high. Think about that for a second. If you could buy a stock that hit $121 earlier this year and it's now sitting at $75, would you call that a missed opportunity or a second chance? That's exactly where silver is sitting right now. And here's the deeper context. Silver's all-time high in 1980, prior all-time high rather, was $49.45 an ounce. People look at that number and say, well, silver already blew past that. But when you adjust that 1980 peak for inflation, when you account for 46 years of the dollar losing its purchasing power, that $49.45 becomes $198 in today's dollars, guys. $200! At $75, silver hasn't even reached half of its inflation-adjusted all-time high. The runway on this metal is enormous, and that's why I need to make sure to talk to you about it. Now, let me give you the ratio math here, because this is the part that really opens people's eyes, and this is where it's going to make sense, guys. There is something called the gold-to-silver ratio, It tells you how many ounces of silver it takes to buy 1 ounce of gold. Right now, that ratio is sitting at about 60 to 1. Historically, going back centuries, the average ratio has been 15 or 20 to 1. That's not a fringe number. That's not a that's the historical norm. So if gold's sitting at $4,500 an ounce, say, and this is really, really simple math, guys, and you apply that historical 15 to 1 ratio, silver price is out at $300 an ounce. Think about that. 300 times 15 is the price of gold today. That's not me being dramatic. That is basic math, and I will say it over and over again. Math does not lie. I'm not the only one saying it either. Bank of America has silver's price target of $309 by year's end. Robert Kiyosaki, the author of one of my favorite books, Rich Dad, Poor Dad, one of the most widely read financial books in history, is publicly calling for $200 silver. $200 to $300 isn't even a question. It's just a matter of when, not if. So why are the vaults running dry? And guys, I'm going to keep posing these questions and giving you these answers because I want you to understand the metals. I want you to understand them down to a molecular level. So there's two reasons that the vaults are running dry, and they are supply and demand are completely out of balance, and they have been for six straight years. The Silver Institute, which is the leading authority on global silver supply and demand, just confirmed that 2026 marks the sixth consecutive year of a structural supply deficit. That means, guys, 6 years running, the world's been consuming more silver than it's pulling out of the ground. Since 2021, 700 million ounces have been permanently drained from above ground stockpiles. That's not a blip. That's not a one-year anomaly. That is a sustained structural imbalance that does not resolve itself quickly. You cannot just flip a switch and open new silver mines. It takes over 10 years to get a new silver mine online, and it takes billions of dollars to bring a new mine online. The supply side cannot keep up with what is being consumed. And what is consuming it? A lot of things, guys. First off, technology. The modern world runs on silver, and most people have no idea. Let's start with solar energy, right? Solar panel production consumed hundreds of millions of ounces of silver last year alone. Silver's used. It is used in the conductive paste on every single solar cell. There is no substitute for it. It is the most conductive metal on Earth, period. And global solar capacity is projected to grow five times over by 2030. Five times. That demand is not going away. It is accelerating. Then there's electric vehicles. Every EV needs roughly twice as much silver as a traditional combustion engine. So that Tesla that's sitting in your driveway right now, that puppy is running on silver. The silver's used in the battery management systems, the charging components, the circuit boards. Samsung, they just paid $7 million, guys. This was a conversation I was having another day with a friend. They just paid $7 million to lock up a silver mine for 2 years, not because they wanted to, but because they couldn't source enough silver on the open market for their new solid-state batteries. A company the size of Samsung, think about that, a trillion-dollar company with all the resources and supply chain relationships, had to go pay a premium to lock up a mine? That tells you everything you need to know about how tight this market is. And then there is artificial intelligence, guys. This is the one that most people aren't even talking about yet. AI runs on silver. It's built on silver. Every AI chip uses silver for thermal conductivity. It's the best conductor, like I just said, guys, of electricity and of heat on Earth. And when you're running chips at the speeds required for AI processing, heat management is everything. Every data center that powers AI

stunning when they were actually made out of silver. A 1964 silver quarter contains about 0.18 ounces of silver. At today's prices, that quarter is worth over $5 in silver content alone. Think about that. The face value says 25 cents. The real value says $5. That is what happens when real money holds its ground and paper currency loses its purchasing power. Silver has been real money for thousands of years. And right now, the biggest financial institutions and the biggest technology companies in the world are fighting over it. The question is, are you going to be on the right side of that trade? So guys, if you are not positioned in physical metals right now, you're missing one of the greatest wealth transfers in modern history. But it's not too late. 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All right, guys, now we just spent a lot of time on silver, okay? But I want to bring it back for a second here to the foundation, because I don't want anyone to walk away from this show thinking it's silver or gold. It's not either or. It's both. While silver is the opportunity, the growth engine, gold is the anchor. The stability, the thing that has held its value through every war, every depression, every currency collapse in recorded human history. You want to have both working together, and that is true diversification in the precious metal space. And that brings me to the question I get more than any other. And this is what I want to talk to you guys about. People call me, they email me, they stop me, and they say, Walt, I get it. I see the inflation. I see the national debt. I see the banks are draining the silver vault. I want to own physical gold and silver, but all my money is tied up in my 401k or my IRA. 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What do I do? What do I do, Walt? I hear this almost every single day, and it's the biggest misconception in the entire precious metal space, and I'm going to tell you why. You absolutely can move those funds into physical gold and silver, and you can do it 100% tax-free and 100% penalty-free. It is called a self-directed gold IRA rollover, and it is one of the most powerful financial tools available to the American investor, and most people have never even heard of it, and that's exactly why I'm telling you about it right now. So guys, here is how simple the process is. If you have an old 401k from a previous employer, and it's just sitting there doing nothing for you, you can roll it. If you have a traditional IRA, a Roth IRA, a TSP from government service, or a 403b from a school or a nonprofit, you can roll it. You can roll a portion of it, or you can roll the entire thing. The IRS allows this. It is completely legal, completely above board, and it has been available to American investors for decades now. Decades. 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Here is what that process looks like, guys, and here's how easy it is. 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Then the funds are transferred directly from your old account to the new one. You never touch the money. You never take a distribution, which means it is not a taxable event. No taxes, no penalties. The money moves from one qualified retirement account to another, and the IRS has no issue with it whatsoever. Once the funds arrive in your new self-directed IRA, you choose the physical gold and silver products you want to hold, real tangible bars, coins, American Gold Eagles, American Silver Eagles, Canadian Maple Leafs, gold and silver bars from accredited mints,
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0: repository vault. 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It is allocated specifically to your account. It is held completely outside of the Wall Street system, and it acts as the ultimate anchor for your retirement. 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And I want to be very clear here, guys, extremely clear. 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I am not here to trash financial advisors. 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Most financial advisors operate on what's called an AUM model, assets under management. They charge you a percentage fee, typically 1% to 2% a year. It can vary based on the total value of the paper assets they manage for you in the stock market. That sounds reasonable until you do the math. All right. Let's say you have $500,000 portfolio. That's $5,000 to $10,000 a year coming out of your retirement every single year. Whether the market goes up or down, whether you make money or lose it, they get paid. Now, here is the conflict of interest. If you take $100,000 out of your brokerage account and buy physical gold that you hold in a private vault, your advisor can no longer charge you a management fee on that money. It's gone from their revenue. Furthermore, guys, most traditional brokerages literally do not have the capacity to sell you physical deliverable gold. They can sell you a paper ETF, but you want to stay far away from that, a fund that claims to track the price of gold, but they cannot put a gold coin in your hand. So of course they're not going to recommend it. It's not in their financial interest to do so. Guys, I'm not saying that they're bad people. Again, I am not saying this to bash them. I'm saying the system is not designed to give you that option. So you have to go outside the system to get it. And that is exactly what Reagan Gold Group is here to help you do. For anybody listening right now that is nearing retirement, that is about taking the wheel, that you spent decades letting fund managers making decisions for with your money, you trusted the system, and for a long time the system worked. But we're in a different environment now, guys. $39 trillion in national debt, inflation that is not going away, and a global shift away from the dollar. This is the moment where you have to take that wheel. You have to take control. You secure what you have earned with an asset that does not rely on Wall Street's permission to hold its value. You have to safeguard yourself. So guys, listen, do not leave your entire life savings exposed to a market that you do not control. That's the whole point here. True diversification means taking a percentage of your portfolio off of the digital grid and putting it into hard assets that you own outright. You and nobody else. All right, guys. So at the end of the day, what we are really talking about here is peace of mind. And I don't think that gets said enough in this industry. That is what physical gold and silver provide. Not just financial return. Certainty. An anchor in an uncertain world. When you hold a gold coin in your hand, you are holding 5,000 years of proven purchasing power. It does not rely on a Wi-Fi connection. It doesn't rely on a bank's permission. It doesn't rely on a government's promise. It is yours free and clear the moment you take possession of it. You know, it's funny to me when people call gold an alternative investment, as if it's some fringe exotic asset that only survivalists and conspiracy theorists hold. Let me flip that around for you guys. Gold is not the alternative. Fiat currency is the alternative. Paper money is the experiment. Gold is the original. Gold is what money was for the vast majority of human history. The paper dollar has only existed in its current unbacked form since 1971. That's 55 years that gold has been money for that's 55 years. Gold has been money for over 5,000 years, guys. For over 5,000 years. So which one is the alternative is what I'm asking you. The dollar is being printed into oblivion. The national debt is $39 trillion and climbing. And the paper system loses credibility. Gold does not just hold its ground. It gains ground. It is not keeping pace with inflation. It is outpacing it. Every single time the government prints another $1 trillion, every time confidence in the paper system erodes a little more, gold absorbs that value. It becomes worth more of everything, including suits. That is the difference between holding real money and holding paper. Paper loses purchasing power every single year. Gold gains it. And in a world where the fiat system is overextended and as mismanaged as it is today, that gap is only going to widen. The measuring stick is not moving. The dollar is shrinking against it. That's what I want for you guys. I want you to give yourself some peace of mind and give your family the security that it needs. I want you guys to call Reagan Gold Group right now at 800-702-2212. 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All right, folks, that's all the time we have for today on episode one of The Gold Show. I want to thank you from the bottom of my heart for spending part of your day with me today. This show exists for one reason: to give you the information that the mainstream financial media is not giving you, to tell you the truth about what is happening to your money and what you can do about it. Remember this: wealth is not just about making money, it's about keeping it. It's about making sure that the years you traded away, the early mornings, the late nights, the weekends you worked instead of resting, it's about making sure that those years are not quietly stolen from you by inflation and reckless government spending. You earned every dollar. You deserve to keep every dollar of value. Gold does not lie. It has been the ultimate store of value for 5,000 years, and it will be the ultimate store of value for the next 5,000. And silver, the most undervalued asset on the planet right now, is getting the rate and ready to make a move that most people will be talking about for decades. Next week, guys, on The Gold Show, we're going to go deep on the BRICS nations and their plans to launch a gold-backed trade currency and what that means for the dominance of the U.S. dollar. This is a story that is unfolding right now, and it has massive implications for every American who holds savings in dollars. You will not want to miss it, guys. Until then, stay informed, stay vigilant, and keep stacking. I'm Walt Phillips. God bless you. God bless your family. And I'll see you guys right here next week on The Gold Show.
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5: With SRN News, I'm Michael Harrington in Washington. Iran fired ballistic missiles and drones toward Bahrain and Kuwait yesterday. The U.S. says it intercepted them and also stopped a couple more today. Bahrain calls on Tehran to stop what it calls serious escalations. The Iranians say they targeted U.S. military and foreign ministry, and the foreign ministry rather accuses the U.S. of attacking Iranian surveillance sites on Keshem Island. The U.S. has not confirmed that. Meanwhile, the Nigerian army says it freed 360 people abducted by Boko Haram today in southern Borno in the northeastern part of the country. The operation, according to the Army's statement, was conducted in the Mandaran Mountains, which form a part of the militant group's stronghold. It resulted in the release of several people, including children, who had been abducted across different communities in Borno. This is SRN News.
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15: 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At that point, I was having migraines two or three times a week. And the first time Dr. Kim adjusted me, I didn't have another one for 3 months.
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5: Thank you, Doc. Coming up next Saturday is one of the most entertaining nights of the year in the Twin Cities. It's the Spring Swing Big Band Hangar Dance. It's held at the by the Minnesota Wing of the Commemorative Air Force at Fleming Field in South St. Paul. And this is truly such a fun event to attend. And joining us now from the CAF, the Minnesota Wing, Amy Laria. And Amy, good morning.
20: Good morning, Al. Thanks for having me.
5: So the date of this is June 13th, a week from yesterday.
20: Yeah.
5: And I presume that we can still buy tickets for this in advance, true?
20: Yes, so tickets are available online on our website through midday Saturday. 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
5: Give us the website, please.
20: It's cafmn.org. And right on the homepage is a link for dance.
5: My dad always said that the dressing, the attire, clothing attire from the 1940s,
20: yeah,
5: and women's hairstyles from the 1940s were the best of all time. And
20: oh,
5: he was right.
20: Agree.
5: He was right.
20: I totally agree. Yeah. We have a bunch of people that, dress up in World War II, clothing, and it just really helps set the mood.
5: Well, you know, it's like you're going back in time to that era. You're around World War II aircraft like Miss Mitchell, the B-25. You're in a World War II hangar. You're at an airfield. It's at night, and suddenly you're taken back in time, and it's such an incredible feeling. And I wish I wasn't 1,000 miles away because I would be there.
20: Oh, we do too. Yeah.
5: One of the other things that I really love about this is, and I was telling Aaron Shaw about this, is that the hangar dance, if you don't know how to do the dancing of that era, and by the way, I think that dancing of that era was the best of all time.
20: Yes, I agree.
5: But if you don't know how to do this dance, you can learn before the dance begins, and I believe that it's the same night. You just get there earlier. Am I right?
20: Yeah. Yep. So we have TC Swing, Terry and Cindy come, and they do a free dance lesson for everybody at 7 p.m. And I've taken it, and even I can do a good job. And I'm not a dancer. So it's super. They make it super easy. They break it down for you, and then you actually get to try it before the dancing starts at 8. We see so many people of varying ages, from young to old and everybody in between coming out and taking the dance lesson. And it's just really neat to see And then 8 o'clock, when the Roseville big band starts, you get to strut your stuff and check out or try out the moves that you just learned.
0: So here you are. You're around the World War II aircraft. You're in a World War II hangar.
20: Yep.
0: And everybody is dressed from that era. And you're transposed back in time. And
20: yeah,
0: so much fun. I also told Aaron that my wife's, she said that we should learn how to do that kind of dancing when we were younger. And we never did. And I wish we would have, because, well, first of all, you got to be in really good shape to do it.
20: the people that come that do the swing dancing on a regular basis, yes, they pull some crazy moves, and it is, yeah, you have to be in pretty good shape to do it.
0: the Minnesota wing of the CAF has been around, I believe, from the early 70s.
20: Yep, 1971. Our charter date is July 2nd, I believe, 1971. So we've been around for a while.
0: Well, yeah. How long has the hangar dance been around?
20: I've talked to several people, and it was a little before I started volunteering, but the date that we kind of came up with was like 85, 86, somewhere around there is when we started doing them. And they've changed over the years. You know, we have different things that have happened, but I think the Roseville Big Band has been with us, I mean, as long as I've been doing the dances or running the dances, and before that, they've been with us for a long time, and then TC Swing as well. So yeah, we've been doing them for a while, and every year they get better and better, and we have more and more fun, and we want everybody to come and join us.
0: You know, I'm starting to think like my dad, because I, you know, as you were talking about the Roseville Big Band, my dad, he was a professional musician. And he always said, again, and the music of that era was the best. And I, on Sirius XM radio, one of my push buttons is set 40s music.
20: Yeah.
0: And, then the music is just, for today, it's refreshing to hear that. You know,
20: yeah.
0: I'm just sounding old.
20: Time has a way of making that happen, doesn't it?
0: Well, it does. I keep saying, well, Dad, you were right. The music, the dress, the women's hairstyles. Now, do you change your hair for this?
20: So I used to get dressed up, put on my World War II uniform and everything. But the older I get, and the longer I, set up, sometimes it's hard. So I do have a dress for this year. If it's not too hot, I will be wearing it. But the hair never lasts for me. Somebody will sometimes do it for me, and by about halfway through the evening, I'm like, oh no, because I'm running around and making sure people are where they're supposed to be and stuff. But I do love seeing everybody come, in the period clothing. But I do want to stress too that you don't have to. Like, if you're not comfortable doing that, you can come in jeans and a t-shirt. Like, it doesn't matter. We want everybody to join us however they feel comfortable. And if you want to get dressed up, it's a great opportunity to do it.
0: Well, it just adds to the ambiance, I think.
20: Absolutely. Yeah. Yeah. And it helps people experience the history more.
0: Do we even have in the Twin Cities anymore Army surplus stores?
20: Oh, I'm not sure. There used to be a couple. There was one in like Hudson as well, but I don't know if they're open anymore. There was one in Maplewood, I think, for a while. I'll have to look at that. We've got a lot of great vintage stores, though.
0: Yeah, but that would be a great place to go and find old uniforms and and what whatever you would need to dress the part, so to speak.
20: Yeah. Yeah, yeah. We do still have a couple of great vintage places in the Twin Cities, though. So, people can Google them and see if they can find something from the 40s. So,
0: with places like Amazon, I'm wondering if you couldn't type in World War II clothing attire.
20: Yeah.
0: Aaron.
20: It pops up.
0: Aaron, get on the internet and go into Amazon and just type in World War II clothing attire and see if you get any. I'm just curious now.
1: I gotcha.
0: He's on it. He's on it.
20: I know. eBay and Etsy are also really good places to look. Because I know when I've done some stuff on Amazon, you get a lot of like 1950s stuff, but the 40s tends to be a little harder. But I'd be curious to see what Aaron comes up with.
0: All right, Aaron's on it.
1: Okay, so we got a couple of options here. We got a couple of options. But mostly 40, 50 buck range.
0: Rings?
1: Range. But they got
0: range.
1: 40, 50 bucks range. They got like army costumes. They're mostly army costumes. Some helmets, some jacket, bomber jackets, things like that.
0: Cool. Is it reproduction stuff or is it old stuff?
1: Yeah, this is reproduction. No, there's nothing.
20: Oh, yeah, I would imagine for 40 or 50 bucks it's reproduction.
0: Yeah, good point. Yeah, so bomber jackets go for a lot more than $40, $50, the originals.
20: Yeah.
0: All right, we're going to take a break. Our guest is Amy Loria, and she is with the Minnesota Wing of the Commemorative Air Force. We're talking about the Hangar Dance that's coming up next Saturday, the 13th. And if you've never been to a hangar dance at Fleming Field in South St. Paul, do it. It is so much fun. 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They are simply the best. 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

0: You're listening to the World of Aviation. Amy Loria is our guest. She is with the Minnesota Wing of the Commemorative Air Force, based at Fleming Field in South St. Paul. Let's talk about the Minnesota Wing of the CAF. You mentioned it had been around since 1971.
1: It was
0: originally the Confederate Air Force, and it had nothing to do, I don't think, with the Confederacy back during the Civil War, but with the individual thinking of those who started the Confederate Air Force way back when. And I, over the years, have had several very close friends that were involved in the early days of the CAF, Confederate Air Force. When did it become the Commemorative Air Force? I was trying to remember that during the break.
1: 2001. So it's the Commemorative Air Force for a long time. And I think one of the things that they ran into, obviously, when they started, the mission was always about preserving the history, but I think it really became about, you know, making sure that it was more all-encompassing, and just a different message, specifically when, the Redtail P-51 Mustang, Tuskegee Airmen, was put together, and flying it around, you know, I think became a challenge for them to, I don't want to speak for the national organization, but you know, it's not necessarily a good thing to be promoting that way. We were talking about the dance, so I'm trying to switch gears here. I'm really glad that they changed the name in early 2001, because it's allowed us to tell so many more stories rather than be, you know, this specific type of organization under the other name. It's opened us up to so many things.
0: You had mentioned Tuskegee Airmen, and Don Hines was the guy that was really behind. He had such a great, he just had this vision, and that was to restore the P-51 Mustang, which was done. And then, at an air show in Red Wing, Minnesota, Don was flying the P-51 and had catastrophic engine failure and lost his life. And it was decided immediately to restore that airplane again.
1: Yes, a second time. We felt it was necessary to keep the legacy of the Tuskegee Airmen going, as well as the mission and the vision that he started.
0: Not only was it the restoration of this P-51 that could fly around to every location possible at air shows for people to see this beautifully restored P-51, but also to be accompanied by a traveling museum focusing on the Tuskegee Airmen.
1: They've got a great trailer, the Rise Above. It's its own full squadron now, so they moved away from the Minnesota Wing a few years ago, so that they could kind of go and tell their own mission, or tell their own story, and they've got a traveling exhibit that goes with it, and a lovely documentary movie that they put together with Hemlock Films, and you can go see it, so it's pretty cool.
0: And I got to tell you something, living in Colorado, there is every year an air show at the Greeley Airport. And I took my grandson, who's now 15 years old, and this was, he was probably 5 years old. And I didn't realize it, but the traveling Tuskegee Airmen Rise Above Museum was there. And I introduced myself, and I'm trying to remember if it was Don Larson or who it was. Is Don one of the drivers for that? I'm trying to remember.
1: I don't know who the drivers are now. They used to have a lovely couple that would travel with the exhibit, and I believe they retired, and I'm not sure who they've got traveling with it now. But the volunteers and the team that they have doing that is great.
0: Well, that's who it was, the original couple. And that was the first time that I saw him. I'm sorry, what was that?
1: I think Terry and Jeanette, if I remember their names. I apologize. I'm like, sometimes, you know, you think about things like, oh no, I haven't thought about that in a while.
0: Yeah. Well, I was in a very small way involved with that. Yeah. But yet I'd never seen the traveling museum. So, Walker and I, when I saw that, I went, oh, we got to go in and see this. And I'll tell you, he learned so much about the Tuskegee Airmen. And I learned a lot also from the Rise Above, the movie that they show. If you ever get a chance to see this, do it. This was Don Hines' his vision. And he put his heart and soul into that and his life. I'll tell you, it's a wonderful thing to see. And I wish it was still based out of Fleming Field of South St. Paul. We won't get into that.
1: Let's talk about Miss Mitchell. No.
0: Well.
1: Yeah. No. We've had a lot of cool airplanes over the years, and we've been very lucky to have so many aircraft that we could tell stories with. And I'm just very proud to be a part of all of it. You know, and preserving the history. And you know, we get little kids that come in and they ask stories about the airplanes and the people behind them. And it's an honor to be able to keep their legacy and their stories alive.
0: Well, and that was a good idea. Let's talk about Miss Mitchell. This is a beautifully restored B-25 bomber.
1: She's my favorite.
0: it's a beautiful plane, and it's a delight to fly. And you have what are called history flights. People can fly the airplanes that you have with the Minnesota Wing. And Miss Mitchell, if you want to, we were talking about being transposed back into time and, you know, the hangar dance. You get on a B-25 bomber like Miss Mitchell.
1: Yep.
0: And boy, talk about going back in time. It is such a beautiful, beautiful airplane. And you have any idea how many air shows you're going to be at this year around the country?
1: We've got a few. We're mostly sticking to, I think, the tri-state area so far. I think we've got North Dakota, Minnesota, Wisconsin, you know, kind of that area so far. We've had a couple of requests for farther away, but they haven't come to fruition yet. But it really depends on the year. We've got our calendar online so far. We're going to do the Duluth Air Show. We're going to be at the St. Cloud Air Show. The B-29 dock is coming to Holman Field with us right before Oshkosh, so we're going to be there.
0: Fantastic. Fantastic.
1: Yeah, that's going to be awesome. And then where else are we? We're going to be in Williston, I believe, this year. So people have lots of opportunities to see us. But our whole goal with Miss Mitchell is to preserve the... We had Ray Ostley, who was a volunteer with us in the 80s, and he was the original crew chief on Miss Mitchell during the war. So when they started the restoration and over the last 15 years, 20 years or so, our group of volunteers now has really tried very hard to make her as historically accurate as the time period that Ray was on the airplane so that we could tell his story and the story of his crew. And it gives everybody who flies on it a different experience when they fly it. You know, like the bomb sight works, so you can actually look through it when you're flying. We've made sure that the top turret and all of the turrets work. Obviously, you can't fire them. that's a no-no.
0: Well, but, and that's just too bad. Wouldn't that be fun?
1: Maybe. I don't know. I feel like there's, if we could do that, then there might be some legal things. But we do have the bomb bay operational and stuff. I know other units and some other B-25s do like pumpkin drops and that kind of thing in the fall. And so those are fun, but yeah.
0: You know, I don't know if you ever saw the movie Memphis Belle.
1: Absolutely. I watched it when I was like 10 or 12.
0: Yeah. Well, this what I'm going to say applies to Miss Mitchell, the B-25. When you watch Memphis Belle, the movie, it really makes you realize how young these crews were that were on these bombers.
1: Yeah.
0: And what they did at such a young age.
1: 17, 18, 19 years old.
0: Yeah, sometimes 17. Yeah, I mean,
1: yeah.
0: But it also shows how, you know, you think of the B-17 and the B-25 as, you know, large airplanes. But when you're inside these airplanes, it doesn't feel big. No. I mean, it's very cramped quarters.
1: The B-25 is not big.
0: No. But when you're on the ground looking at it, in comparison, as you know, to general aviation aircraft, it looks huge. But yeah. when you're in these planes, it's not. And, you know, it takes you back in time, and it makes you think about what these men went through flying in these bombers and going on these missions, and how harrowing it was. And I mean, not just only frightening, but literally uncomfortable.
1: Yeah. Yep. And they just did it. It was just their duty, you know, that was part of the mission, and it was what they signed up for. And if you ask any of them, and I'm sure you've had several, you know, interviews with World War II veterans, but that was just what they did. Like they didn't think of themselves as heroes. They, you know, weren't expecting accolades. It was just what they had to do.
0: Yeah. All right, when we come back, I'll tell you a very short story about Joe Gomer, who was a Tuskegee Airman, and what Joe said about, you know, what they went through. And we'll tell you that story. We're going to take a break. We're speaking with Amy Loria. She is with the Minnesota Wing of the Commemorative Air Force. And they have a hangar dance coming up next Saturday. You can go on their website and you can get tickets. CAFMN.org. And you can get your tickets in advance. It'll cost you less if you get the tickets in advance. 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This is The World of Aviation.
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0: You're listening to the World of Aviation. Our guest is Amy Loria with the Minnesota Wing of the Commemorative Air Force. They're based at Fleming Field in South St. Paul. They have their annual hangar dance. That'll be coming up next Saturday, the 13th of June. And boy, I'd recommend if you want to have a really good time, go to this hangar dance. It is wonderful. Amy, before we took the break, we were talking about the Tuskegee Airmen and the P-51. We were talking about Miss Mitchell. And we were talking about, when I watched Memphis Belle, it really highlighted to me how young the crews were and also how primitive their conditions were in the airplane. You know, and what they went through. Joe Gomer was a Duluth kid, and he became a Tuskegee Airman. And it was one of the most poignant moments I think we've ever had on this show. When Joe, he was informed, I'm trying to remember, it was like Christmas Eve, or I can't remember. It seemed to me that it was a special day, but he was in the cafeteria eating when he was told that he's going home. And he packed up everything and made his way to the ship to go back to the United States. And he stood in line to board with other soldiers. And I think Joe was a lieutenant at that point. And when he got up to the sergeant that was taking names off his clipboard, checking names, and it said Joe Gomer, and after that there was a dash and the letter N. And he was told, because the letter N was after his name, to go to the back of the line.
1: Oh, that's awful. And
0: horrible. And I asked Joe, I said, something to the effect, after all these years, do you still have resentment? Does that make you angry?
1: Yeah.
0: Is what I think I said. And Joe said, just off the cuff, he said, nah, that was the times.
1: Yeah.
0: Wow. Yeah. And I thought to myself, I don't think I could be so forgiving.
1: Yeah.
0: Charles McGee, you may remember a Super Bowl a few years back. Charles McGee was honored at the Super Bowl, and he had been made a general. And he was honored at the Super Bowl.
1: Yeah, he was the sweetest.
0: he just one of the nicest men you'd ever want to know. And Charles, we had him on the show a couple of times, and he talked about the training in Tuskegee, Alabama, where they learned to fly. And he was told, you'll never be a pilot. It's not in your makeup.
1: Yeah.
0: And here's Charles McGee. Not only did he fly during World War II, he flew in Korea.
1: Yeah.
0: And he flew in the Vietnam War.
1: Yeah, he had quite the career.
0: Incredible career. And this is these guys were told they couldn't fly.
1: Yeah. Yep. I think that's why it's so important that these airplanes keep flying, so that we keep those stories alive. The stuff that they had to go through back then, and that people are, frankly still going through now, but what they went through during World War II, they did it to show that they could, and they did it, and they did it so exceptionally well. It's hard to quantify into a couple of sentences.
0: I agree.
1: The impact that these airplanes have.
0: Yeah. Another guy is Dr. Harold Brown, who was inducted into the Minnesota Aviation Hall of Fame. After the war, he went into education, Dr. Harold Brown became a PhD, and one of the kindest men I've ever met. Just all these guys were just absolutely wonderful. But once again, the traveling Rise Above Museum, you can learn about that. You can learn about the P-51. You can learn about the men that were the Tuskegee Airmen, and they are so famed. It's incredible.
1: When they've added to, I don't know if you know, Al, they've added the Wasp Rise Above as well. So Hemlock Films did another documentary about the Women Air Force Service pilots too. And I believe it's in the same trailer. So you can watch both films. I don't know what the timing is. You'd have to check with the Rise Above schedule, but you can watch both of those and you can learn about the Women Air Force Service pilots and the Tuskegee Airmen. Two stories that have to be shared over and over and over.
0: You know, one of my all-time favorite people, and the people that listen to the show have heard me say this countless times, Liz Strofus.
1: Oh, my gosh. Yes. We loved Liz.
0: She was a Wasp, and I got to tell you, she was one of the most remarkable people I think I've ever met. Not only was she this incredible individual, she was just hilarious to be around. She would walk into a room and the whole room would light up. I mean, anybody that knew Liz would go, well, yeah.
1: Yep. And she made you feel like you were the most special person on the planet when she was talking to you. You know, she gave you her undivided attention. She always had the best stories. She was a member with the museum for a long time. Her and her family were a part of it. And it was just, it was an absolute honor to be a part of her world, even in a small way.
0: Yep. talking about stories that are just that will live forever and ever and ever, was Liz grew up in the Faribault area on a farm, and she would see planes fly over off of the Faribault from the Faribault airport, and she wanted to learn how to fly, and found out what it would cost. And, she's around, I can't remember, she was 15, 16 years old, but she knew the banker. Her family knew the president of the bank. So she went in without her parents knowing about it and asked for a loan from the president of the bank. Yeah. So she could take flying lessons. And the president of the bank said, well, Liz, what can you put up for collateral?
1: Yeah,
0: and she said, "What's collateral?" And he said, "Something that you can put up to guarantee the loan." And so she said, "Well, I have a bicycle." And the president said, "That'll do." So the bicycle was put up as collateral for this loan. And it's just one of those stories. And Liz went on to fly, and she went on to be a Wasp, Women's Air Service pilot, and flew. I can't even tell you how many different planes that she went on to fly. When I heard that, when Liz told us that story about the loan, Amy, I thought, I've got a feeling that the president gave her a personal loan and didn't run it through the bank.
1: That would be my guess.
0: I remember thinking that. But it's such a great story. And, the one sad thing about Liz is after the war, she had more flying time than a lot of the male pilots. And after the war, she went and applied for a job as a commercial airline pilot.
1: Yeah, at Northwest, and they rejected her because they didn't hire women at the time.
0: That's exactly right. She was told, you're very qualified, but, we can't hire you. If we have a secretarial position, if you're interested.
1: And she was like, "No, I'm good." She's like, "No, thank you. No, I'm no."
0: Well, I miss Liz a lot. How do people contact the Minnesota wing of the CAF if they want to do a history flight? Not only do you have the B-25, but you have other aircraft. What are the other aircraft?
1: So they can go to our website, which is CAFMN.org. So Charlie Alpha Foxtrot Mike November.org. Thanks. sometimes I can't remember it and I'm like, oh, I fly. I need to remember the alphabet. We have a BT-13, which is a basic trainer, and that one is also restored to how it was during the war. We found out where it was during World War II down in Greensville, Mississippi, and Jordan Dieters, who's one of our volunteer and a pilot, he and some of the other volunteers put a bunch of time and effort into it and figured out the exact story of that airplane. So it's beautifully restored and the best flight you will ever have. That's my little plug for the BT. We have a PT-22 and an L5. We also have an SNJ as well. We have two airplanes in restoration, so stay tuned for those. But right now you can purchase history flights on our website.
0: You have an L5.
1: We do. Yeah, that's a fun airplane.

0: Aviation. Amy Lauria is our guest. She is with the Minnesota Wing of the Commemorative Air Force. They are based out of South St. Paul's Fleming Field. And we will tell you more, a little bit more about the hangar dance that's coming up next Saturday, June 13th. 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

0: 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Amy Loria is our guest. She is with the Minnesota wing of the Commemorative Air Force, located at Fleming Field in South St. Paul. Let's talk about the museum. What are the hours? What days are you open? Anything else you can think of?
1: Yeah, we are open Wednesdays and Saturdays from 9:30 to 5:30. The admission is free because we want everybody to be able to join us. We've got a gift shop. We've got a World War II demo flight simulator that has some modern technology, so you can fly a B-25 in the simulator, or you can purchase a history flight. But the whole purpose is we want people to experience the history. So if we're not working on the airplanes or they're not out flying, you can actually get inside them and experience what it would be like to be in them during the war. We're not going to shoot at you, but...
0: Well, again, I think that'd be really cool to have some... Well, never mind. once you...

0: Once you get to Fleming Field in South St. Paul, where do you go on the airport to find the hangar?
1: Yeah, so we're hangar number 3. So if you're coming down Henry Avenue, you're going to take a left and go down Airport Road, and we're going to be the second hangar on your right-hand side. And if you're coming up Concord to Poplar to Dawn, we are going to be the second hangar on your left. Third hangar? So there's a building and then 2 hangars.
0: And is there a huge sign on the hangar?
1: It does say Commemorative Air Force, and it says 310 Airport Road. So, yeah, your GP, as long as you put in South St. Paul and our zip code, it should take you right to us. But if you don't put in the zip code, you might end up at Holman Field in St. Paul. Which is also fabulous, just not where we are.
0: Yep. You know, that's a fun airport to fly in and out of. I recall the first time I flew in there as a student pilot. You contact the tower 10 miles out, and you identify yourself, your altitude, what direction you're coming into, and they cleared us to land, and immediately after I landed, they said you can just turn around and go back up the runway and take off again.
1: Yeah.
0: Which, you know, the tower, the people in the tower were so doggone friendly.
1: Nice over there.
0: We
1: take our airplanes over there quite a bit, just because, you know, a little bit longer runway, and it's just fun to go fly at different airports. So
0: I wanted to ask you about the people that are putting on the dance lessons. TC Swing and Rhythm and Swing. Are there two different organizations? Are TC Swing and Rhythm and Swing, are they the same organization or two separate organizations?
1: So TC Swing is the Terry and Cindy, they do the dance lessons. Rhythm and Swing is the nonprofit group, and I'm not sure if it's like under their umbrella. It's a completely separate nonprofit, but they do the dance exhibitions. So we have a break during the dance where they come and do like a dance exhibition for us. And it's just much fun to see them, you know, dancing and throwing each other in the air and all this
0: stuff. Wow. And talk about fun.
1: Yeah, it's so much fun.
0: Yeah. Now next Saturday, what time do the doors open?
1: Doors open at 6 PM. Dance lesson is at 7, and then the Roseville Big Band starts at 8 PM. And we go till
0: everybody, do the dance lessons cost anything?
1: They don't. It's included in the price of admission.
0: And so you're taking this dance lesson. You're not on the floor all by yourself.
1: No. There's a lot of other people, people learning how to dance for the first time, or people just kind of brushing up their skills. Terry and Cindy lead, and then everybody kind of circles around them, and you learn how to dance.
0: Fun. And the dancing starts at what time then?
1: 8 p.m. And people go right to it when that band starts. So,
0: how late does it go?
1: Midnight.
0: And the way that the hangar is cleared out, at least the way is the way it used to be, but the planes are right outside the hangar. Again, the ambiance is to me what's one of the most incredible things about this. Who's supplying food?
1: We have 2 food trucks. So we have Cheeky Chicks and then Crystal's Concession. So if, you know, sometimes people will get food before they come to the dance, but if you're hungry, we've got 2 food trucks. And Cheeky Chicks does like fried chicken and some other stuff. And then Crystal's Concessions is a dessert truck. So if you've got a sweet tooth, it's definitely good. We've got a beer garden. We've got pop. We've got water. The B-25 does an engine run up about 9 o'clock-ish. And it's just a fun time.
0: And is there anything better than hearing the old rotary engines fire up?
1: No, there is not. It never gets old.
0: It doesn't. No, it doesn't.
1: Never, ever.
0: It really. What is the price of tickets, advance price and at the door?
1: It's $20 in advance, and then we close the pre-sale tickets about 4:30 on Saturday. But if you miss your chance, you can get them at the door for $25.
0: It sounds fantastic. What a fun night! Is there anything that I have left out that I haven't asked you? Oh, parking.
1: Yeah.
0: Parking, is that part of the ticket price?
1: It is. Yep. Yeah. No hidden fees here. parking is included. There will be signs, and we actually have people park on the ramp. So we close it down for the night. But just follow the signs for parking. It's included, and we just want everybody to have a good time and join us.
0: And you may have mentioned this, but I'm old. Yeah, when we're talking about the 1940s vintage clothing, is there a contest? Can people win prizes for best attire, best dress?
1: There is. Yep. Yeah, we usually give out 4 to 5 prizes for the best vintage clothing. So come, you can, it's kind of a self, like you have to submit, you know, yourself and your outfit. Yeah, we want people to come dressed up in period clothing, and you can win a prize. We give out gift certificates to our gift shop.
0: Oh, fantastic. The free dance lesson, does that go for an hour from 7 to 8 then?
1: It does. They get done, it's about 45, 50 minutes. They get done usually about 10 minutes to 8, and then everybody kind of takes a break and goes and gets, you know, water or a snack or whatever before the band starts at 8.
0: Fantastic. What a great night. Yeah. And, you know, Amy, did I ask you how many years you've been involved with this?
1: You did not. I've been a volunteer. So my grandpa worked on Miss Mitchell during the 80s, so I've been around unofficially since I was a little kid. But as an adult, I officially joined in 2005, and my husband and I volunteer. We actually met at the museum, so I've been around for a while.
0: Is your grandfather still with us?
1: He is not. He passed away in 2002, unfortunately. But
0: I'm curious I had ever met him. What was his name?
1: Dick Erickson. You probably did.
0: You know, that name rings a bell.
1: I'm sure
0: I did then.
1: Yeah, wow. He was, he had a grumpy persona, which was not actually accurate. And so people would ask him, you know, hey, Dick, how's your morning? He's like, I don't see that's any of your bleep bleep business. And but, you know, then he'd smile and wink at him and walk away.
0: Amy, always a pleasure to be with you. Again, the website, CAFMN.org. Get your tickets for the Hangar Dance next Saturday. Amy, thank you. I'm going to put you on hold. We'll talk off air. You've been listening to The World of Aviation, sponsored by Academy College of Aviation, located in Bloomington at the crossroads of 35W and 494, and by Thunderbird Aviation, where I learned to fly, 2 locations in the Twin Cities, Flying Cloud Airport in Eden Prairie, and at the Crystal Airport. 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
4: With SRN News, I'm Michael Harrington in Washington. Republican Congressman Jim Jordan of Ohio says that sanctuary cities are still a big problem in this country.
5: There are 18 big cities, 11 states, three major counties like Fairfax County and the District of Columbia that are sanctuary jurisdictions. That represents almost a third of the population because they're big populated areas. So you have this situation where politicians tell local law enforcement don't work with federal law enforcement when it comes to enforcing federal law. And in practice, what that means is you'll have an illegal migrant who is here in the country illegally but commits another crime, is being held in a detention center in a jail. They get a detainer notice sent from ICE saying, hey, if you're going to let this person out, give us a heads up. We'll come apprehend them. And they say no.
4: He talked to the Salem Radio Network. Iran has fired ballistic missiles and drones toward Bahrain and Kuwait yesterday and a couple today over the Strait of Hormuz. The U.S. has shot them down. This is SRN News.
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0: lot to talk about. I'm going to go ahead and turn the phone lines on. The number to get me live right now, 888-961-0222. Again, 888-961-0222. I'm your host, Kenny Michaels. This is Striking Gold. Welcome aboard. We have the amazing Wendy on phones this morning. Go ahead and call in again, 888-961-0222. All right. Well, first thing I want to mention this morning, ladies and gentlemen, is the former futures trader and commodities trader for Goldman Sachs came out on Friday and said, you ready for this? Gold to 10,000. Wow. Gold to 10,000. Let's go, baby. And we all know that Donald Trump is opening up Fort Knox. First president to do so in almost 70 years. Okay, he's opening up Fort Knox. Why is he opening up Fort Knox? I talked about this last week. Why does he have such an interest in Fort Knox? I don't get it. I don't understand. Well, of course I understand. The whole world's going to gold. Okay, Bitcoin's a failure. Crypto sucks. The dollar isn't worth anything, so the world's going to gold. And of course, we being the leaders of the free world, lead the way. And so Trump is now heading to Fort Knox because I believe, and many articles believe, he's going to use what's in there to help pay down our national debt. It's brilliant. And we continue to bring in more and more gold because, as Trump said, there's no tariff on gold. We are in the process, I believe, Trump is in the process of repricing gold. This is why he has such an obsession with physical gold and silver. And you've heard me say before that if Trump reprices gold, it's going to explode. Gold was repriced back in, I think, 1933 or 1934, something like that, where they took it off the market for 48 hours, brought it back 75% higher. This is going to be way bigger than that. Because think about the difference of the world between 1933 and today. On top of all that, the war in Iran is settling. If the war in Iran is settling, oil prices go down. What happens to gold and silver? They work in an opposite effect of oil prices. So if oil prices go down, gold and silver explode. That's why the new predictions this week are 10,000 by Goldman Sachs. The Bank of America is calling for 9,000. This is nuts. Okay. They're calling for silver at, let's see, 250 by the end of the year. All because now with the war settling, they know what's going to happen to gold. The only thing holding back gold and silver were oil prices, right? Now, here we go. So you want to move your retirement account. You want to move your cash into physical gold and silver for sure. All right. The number to get me live, 888-961-0222. That's the number to get me live. I'm Kenny Michaels. 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All right. Something else. For those of you that have 401ks, 403bs, 457as, thrift savings plans, these are accounts that are under your company, meaning the place you work or the place you used to work. 401ks and 403bs, those types of accounts are now new identity theft targets. I warned you about this 6 months ago. I said, get out of paper, get into gold. You cannot scam gold. You cannot scam gold. But you can scam paper. And all these retirement accounts are now becoming the new identity theft target. And so what you want to do is move into gold. Protect your money. Okay. Here's something else you should know. More and more employers are no longer contributing or pausing contributions to your retirement account. That means your growth is going to be stagnant. It means your growth is going to be held back. Hell no, move to gold. Okay. There is something that you need to understand when you have cash in the bank and when you have a retirement account. Look at when you started your retirement account 30 years ago. Yes, it's grown. Sure, of course. But take a look at the last 10 years. You're 10 years older, and this thing's bouncing around like a crazy Super Bowl. Okay? The volatility in the stock market is not your friend. It's your enemy. Physical gold and silver is your safety net. It's your safe haven. It's your insurance. It's knowing that money will be there when you need it. By far. And the opening of Fort Knox is telling you where we're headed. And so as you move your retirement account or your cash into physical gold and silver, pay attention to this from the good-looking Kenny Michaels. You are moving into an investment that the whole world wants. The dollar is not what the whole world wants. In international trade, these countries are all shying away from the U.S. dollar. If I own something and nobody wants it, it's not worth anything. That makes sense, right? Yeah, I'll say it again. If I have something and nobody wants it, it's not worth anything. But if I have something and everybody wants it, guess what? It's worth a fortune. That's why you're seeing the numbers now. And the war is now coming to an end. Donald Trump made an announcement the other day that we have largely have an agreement with Iran. That means oil prices are going to tumble. When oil prices tumble, gold explodes. 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Okay? Now, remember this about silver and gold. It never used to be a product that grew. It was just a product that sat there and looked shiny and looked beautiful. Not anymore. Number one most profitable investment in America, physical gold and silver. You got it. Okay? And the funny thing is you got people like Mark Cuban 3 days ago said, I should have bought more gold when it was less. Gold's the way of the future. Mark Cuban said, gold is where it's at. Ain't that the truth, Mark, baby? Okay? Read the repricing of gold and silver that's being discussed by our president and everybody else in the world is creating growth. You want to go where growth is created, not where it has been. You want to go where it's created. That makes sense, right? That's how we retire at a young age. Okay? Or be able to retire. Okay. Now, ladies and gentlemen, a new article came out on Fortune.com that says that Americans are dipping into their retirement accounts. Please pay attention to what I'm about to tell you because it's going to save you a boatload of money. So pay attention to this. Americans are dipping into their retirement accounts as a hardship to pay everyday bills. That's what it's saying. It's at a record high, up 252% since COVID. It's at a record high of people dipping into their retirement accounts. Now, I get that's what it's for. I get it. But hear me out. Before you dip into your money, move it to gold. Why? Well, if you stay in paper and you dip into your money, you're taxed heavily by your uncle. If you are not, if you are not into paper and you're in gold and you take the withdrawal out in the metal itself, guess what? You pay a lot less tax. 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You're taxed. 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Okay, that gets you with me. The point I'm getting at is this, people. Look what's going on in the world. We've had this war with Iran. It has lasted a lot longer than our president thought. Now he's opening up Fort Knox. Trump is moving us to real money. Trump himself has sold properties and asked to be paid in gold. Why? Why wouldn't he want to be paid in dollar? What does the 45th and 47th president of the United States know that we don't know about the U.S. dollar? Well, I don't care what he knows, but if he don't want it, I don't want it. Right? That makes sense, right? And as I said earlier, if I have something nobody wants, it's not worth anything. Nobody wants the U.S. dollar. Nobody. Nobody wants the U.S. dollar anymore. But what does everybody want? They want gold. They want silver. People like me, seniors like me, and I'm a senior. I know I don't sound it. I know I don't look it. I know I don't act it, but I am. I'm a 64-year-old good-looking stud. But I'm old and I'm a senior like you. And so I realize that my retirement account is something I'm going to need at some point. Maybe not, but probably. And if I get into a hardship and I have to withdraw from my retirement account, you want to be in gold first, not after. Once you make the withdrawal, you're taxed. You can't stop it. But if you move to physical gold and silver first, and then you dip into your retirement account because of a hardship, well, now you take it out in the physical metal and you keep more and Uncle Sam gets a lot less. Okay? All right. The number to get me live, 888-961-0222. This is Striking Gold. I'm your host, Kenny Michaels. That's the number to call to get me live on air. If you have a retirement account or you have cash and you're thinking about moving into physical metals and you got questions, ring up the phone line here, 888-961-0222. We have the amazing Wendy on phones this morning. She will take your call and connect you to me. All right, we already got a caller. So let's go to line one. We're going to go to Rob. Rob, welcome to the show.
1: Thanks, Kenny.
0: How you doing, Rob? Good morning.
1: Thank you, sir. Oh, just fine. Good morning. Just wanted to call and tell you thank you again.
0: Yeah, you're welcome. You know, so every week, as you know, we have what's called a gold miner. A gold miner, since this show is called Striking Gold, a gold miner would be appropriate. A gold miner is somebody who trusted me, moved into the show, heard the show, decided, oh, hell, I'm going to buy some gold and silver. You're this week's gold miner. Tell me your journey. Tell me your story, bud.
1: Well, started out, you know, when I'm younger, collecting coins with my dad. All right. Still have them all. then it got down to, you know, mom's buying gold here and there, and, you know, hit $30 an ounce or $40. Oh my God, it went up to 65. Oh my God. Yeah. We're rich. You know? No, we're not. Yeah. But, yeah, other than that, as I get older, and I say, well, why don't I take my Social Security money and just transfer it right to you and get gold and silver with that? I don't need it, and I'm still kind of working.
0: Brother? How did that process go?
1: Well, it went just fine. Well, it took me about 5 minutes.
0: Yeah, 5 minutes. Because you
1: talking
0: did,
1: to you. At least.
0: So one of the things I want to mention to people is I know that you didn't do a retirement account rollover. You did an actual direct cash purchase, which is smart. And you know, that process in buying precious metals with cash, and when we come back from my break, I'm going to be talking about something going on in the banking system, why you want to get your money out. You were smart. You took your money out of the bank. You bought physical gold and silver, and you got it was a process that took about how long, sir?
1: 5 minutes.
0: 5 minutes.
1: I got out of the ditch and answered the phone, and it took about 5 minutes to decide what we wanted, and you said okay, and sent you talked to Heather, and she sent me a nice envelope from FedEx, and I went to the bank, got a check, put it in there. You had it the next day for some reason, and FedEx is fast, and we're good from there.
0: Well, that's good. That's great. So I'm glad the process went well. I know for being this week's gold miner, you're going to receive a free Silver Eagle coin coming to your door. Congrats on that. But I want to ask you, you know, I say all the time on my show that if you go to kennysgoldquiz.com, which you did, by the way, congrats, that when you go to kennysgoldquiz.com, you're going to get me, the good-looking guy, you know. And then I always say that I'm going to send you free silver for tuning into my show. Sir, on your transaction, correct, Robert, on your transaction that you did, how much free silver did we send you?
1: $8,000 worth, 62 ounces.
0: Wow, $8,000 worth of silver. So, you know, one of the things that people don't know is China is creating an issue of a massive silver shortage in the world. That shortage is getting more and more. This free silver people are getting from me, think about that alone. Think about if that $8,000, if silver keeps climbing the way they're saying it's going to go, think about the profit you make on that $8,000, and that's free money.
1: Right. And then I can put the pickleball court in the backyard.
0: There you go.
1: Just for that.
0: So as soon
1: for
0: as
1: free.
0: You, yeah, as soon as you, that's right. As soon as you put the pickleball court in for free, sir, I'm going to come play. Absolutely. Listen, Robert, I want to thank you for being this week's gold miner. Thanks for allowing us to help.
1: Hey, thank you.
0: Congrats on the 8,000. You're welcome. Congrats on the 8,000 free silver, buddy. Okay.
1: All right. I'll still be talking to you. Don't worry about it.
0: You got it. Have a great day. God bless. Bye-bye.
1: Thank you, sir.
0: Yep, bye-bye. All right, the number to get me live, 888-961-0222. I'm Kenny Michaels. This is Striking Gold. If you're ready to get moving, you're ready to finally take the plunge and say, you know what? I've been listening to you long enough, Mr. Michaels. Enough of this nonsense. Enough of this garbage. Get me the gold. Let's go. Let's get you the gold. Let's get you the silver. Call 888-406-6222. That is the number to get Golden Crest Metals. They'll get you going. Or if you want me to get you going, go to kennysgoldquiz.com. All right. So one thing I want to mention, and I'm going to start this conversation. I know in a few minutes we're going to take a break, and I'll bring it back up after break. This is very important. For those of you with money in the bank, pay attention to this. Please, dear God, listen to me. When you put money in the bank, and you put it into a CD or a money market or a high-yield savings account, and the bank pays you interest on your money, if you want to call it that. It's a joke, but whatever. They call it interest. At the end of the year, you receive an interest 1099 tax form for the interest you earned. Now you have to take that tax form, go to your accountant when you file your taxes, and say, hey, here's my interest income that I earned from the bank. So the bank already paid you very little. Then you're taxed on the very little. So you lost money. It's nuts. It's a screwed up system. Big time. The bank says, hey, Mr. Michaels, we're giving you this much interest on your money. And then at the end of the year, they send me a tax form. Now I take that tax form, go to my accountant, and I pay taxes on that money. There's nothing left of that money. It's the dumbest system ever invented. How do you avoid it? Take a wild guess. Move to physical gold and silver. Why? Well, think about it. You take the money out of the bank that's earning you 3. Silver in the last 6 months is up 50%. Silver's up 140% in the last year. Gold's up 50% in the last year. So think about this. You take the money out of the bank that's giving you 3% that you have to pay tax on. Instead, you take it, you buy gold and silver. The gold and silver is shipped to your house. You put it in a safe at home. Don't do nothing. And if silver goes up 140% in the next year, you gain that 140% with no tax form. There is no tax form. None. So what happens? You're making money without having to pay Uncle Sam. Does that make sense to you? That's why I say every week, gold and silver is the best investment you can invest your money in, especially if you're a senior. If you're a senior, you want to put your money in safety and in growth. That's gold and silver. You are about to see a major explosion in gold and silver because oil prices are dropping. Because the war is coming to an end. And oil prices and gold work in an inverse relationship. When oil goes down, gold goes up. And now that the war is settling, oil prices are coming down. That means gold's going to explode. Okay? So, move your money into physical gold and silver. Another thing, money in the bank. When you die, what happens? Someone goes into the bank to get the money and they're taxed on that, not in gold. All right, we're going to take a quick break. When we come back, we'll continue this conversation about cash in the bank. If you want to have questions about moving to gold and silver, call me here, 888-961-0292.

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5: With SRN News, I'm Michael Harrington in Washington. Pakistan's interior minister is in Tehran today. The plan is to restart negotiations between Iran and this country. The visit comes as the U.S. military has been shooting down Iranian drones and missiles over the Strait of Hormuz, Bahrain, and Kuwait all weekend long. Elsewhere, fighting between Israel and Hezbollah continues despite a U.S.-brokered ceasefire. The Revolutionary Guard of Iran says it has been targeting U.S. forces. The S&P has decided not to change its guidelines for including large mega-cap companies in its stock indexes. The committee announced that it considered feedback from market participants but chose to maintain its current criteria for the S&P 500, mid-cap 400, and small-cap 600. Unlike NASDAQ, which recently updated its guidelines to quickly add large companies after the IPOs, the S&P is standing pat.
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14: We are back. I'm Kenny Michaels. This is the Striking Gold Show. Welcome aboard. All right. 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Time to make some real money. Real money. And you get to keep it. That's the best part. All right, let's go to the phones. We're going to go to line three. Let's talk to JP. He's been very patient in Tacoma, Washington. JP, good morning. Welcome to the show, sir.
15: Hey, good morning, Jenny. Thanks for taking my call. Yeah, so my question is, here in Washington State, there's no income tax, which is, unusual. So does that change the retirement planning calculus for people compared to other states that do?
14: Well, the
15: and
14: only
15: also
14: thing
15: wanted to hear your take about
14: the only difference you have, JP, is you don't have state income tax. You still have federal, okay? And the federal is always larger than the state. Right. So, yes, it's true. The state of Washington does not have state income tax, but you still pay federal income tax. So it really doesn't change moving to gold because you're still going to owe when you take money out of a retirement account in the state of Washington, you're still going to be taxed by the federal government. Yes, you may not pay state tax, but you're going to pay federal. The way to reduce the federal is move to gold. Okay?
15: I see.
14: I'm not saying you're going to...
15: Okay,
14: gonna,
15: that
14: I'm not, I want to make clear with you, I'm not saying that you're going to eliminate income tax. I'm not saying that. I don't want anybody calling this show or calling me after the show saying, you said there was no tax. I've never said that. What I have said is you will significantly reduce what you owe Uncle Sam if you move the precious metals and make a withdrawal in the physical metal itself. Okay?
15: Okay. Wow. That makes it, well, then the other question I had is, what's your take on that CIA agent that was found with 40
14: wasn't that
15: bars
14: something?
15: In his house?
14: Yeah, wasn't that something? Ladies and gentlemen, what JP is talking about, in case you missed it, there was a big article, big story on the news about an ex-CIA agent who stole $40 million worth of gold and was caught with it at his home. What's my thought on that? Well, he was stupid because... if you're going to steal the gold, you don't steal bars. You make sure you get metals that are non-reportable to the federal government. He stole medals that are portable. He stole medals that are tracked. So he's not too smart. But anyway, yeah, it's pretty crazy. But you see, everybody's running to gold. Even the thieves are running to gold. Everybody's going to even gold because that's where the money is. You know, got it?
15: Well, yeah, you've answered my question. Thanks so much, Kenny.
14: You're welcome, buddy. Have a great day. Thanks for tuning in. Bye-bye. All right, the number to get me live, 888-961-0222. Ring up the phone lines now. We have the amazing Wendy on phones today. She does an outstanding job. She'll get you to me. We have another caller. Let's go to line four. We're going to go to Ross in Plainfield, Connecticut. Let's talk to Ross. Ross, welcome to the show, sir.
16: Well, thank you very much. Hope you're having a wonderful day.
14: I am any more blessed, I'd be up with the Lord. Okay, so anyway, thanks for tuning in. What's up, brother?
16: Okay, so I'm on my way to work, and this is the first time I've heard your show. I'm glad you took me right in for the call. I have maybe somewhere between 75 and 125 thousand to invest, and I've been thinking seriously about silver.
14: Okay, so here's my.
16: So I just need to get your input.
14: Yeah, no problem. I'm going to give you I'm going to give you the input and the output. Okay, sir. Here we go.
16: Okay.
14: So investing in silver is brilliant, right? There's low supply, high demand. Anytime you invest in something with low supply, high demand, we all know the outcome. It does well. Okay. However, I would never put all my eggs in one basket. I would buy gold as well. So if you have 75,000 to 125,000, whatever amount you decide to do, listen carefully. I would use half of it for gold, half of it for silver. Why? Well, think about it. Sometimes silver gets quiet, doesn't do much, and gold's on a tear. And then there's other times gold is quiet and the little brother silver gets on a tear. In order to maximize growth for your investment, which is the name of the game here for all of us seniors, I'm a senior. I'm in gold. My cash is in gold. My retirement is in gold. My wife is in gold. My dog is in gold. Everybody's in gold. All right. So you want to diversify and get both metals if you want to see the maximum growth. You don't just want to dump it all into silver. That's my first advice. Now, regardless how much gold and how much silver you buy, I know you wanted to know how much free silver you're going to get with your investment. Is that right?
16: I was curious.
14: Okay. Well, it's okay to be curious, sir. Okay. Curious killed the cat. Isn't that what they say? All right. Anyway, poor cat. Anyway. Anyway, just hear me out for a minute. Everybody that comes to Kenny Michaels gets an extra 10% free silver. 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The number of complaints in the last 12 months, Ross, is disgusting. 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You don't just buy, silver isn't silver, gold isn't gold. 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Okay?
16: Very good. I really appreciate it. And I will do that. I got that money sitting there. It's probably getting a 0.5% interest per year. And you really bring home with my situation when I was driving into work.
14: Well, get this one. You're getting a 0.5% interest on the money. And then at the end of the year, you're going to get a tax form for the 0.5%. Okay? And then you got to pay tax on the 0.5%. So you lost money. That's the scam.
16: You're right. I don't file. Now at my age, I don't file anymore.
14: Yeah, well, I'm just saying that's the scam of money in the bank. The bank thinks they're doing you a favor by giving you 3.5-4%, let's say, in a CD. But then they give you a tax form. Then you got to pay tax on the money. You made nothing. Imagine having a product that sits in your safe at home that's growing like crazy and there's no tax form.
16: That's what I like.
14: There, that's what everybody likes. Have a great day, sir. Thanks for calling in.
16: You too. You have a blessed day.
14: You bye too, bye. Sir. Thank you. Bye-bye. All right. The number to get me live, 888-961-0222. Again, 888-961-0222. That gets you live with me. I'm Kenny Michaels.

Fort Knox. Okay, no president has ever opened up Fort Knox since FDR. And now Trump is doing it. There's also been article after article about Trump repricing. So is he going to be the next FDR? And if he is, it's 75, you know, FDR repriced it 75% higher. If you reprice gold today 75% higher, it takes it to 8,000 an ounce. Imagine Trump pulls gold off the market for 48 hours and reprices it 75% higher 48 hours later. All of a sudden, think about what your retirement account's going to look like. Think about it. You move a retirement account now, and let's say all of a sudden it goes up 75% because Trump repriced the product you're invested in. Think about that concept. 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And the fact that he went on True Social, his social media platform, to say that it's time to audit Fort Knox. Let's go. 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Now they're talking silver's going to triple, silver's going to double. Now I see why. Listen, the head of Chase Bank, Jamie Dimon, meets with Trump, talks to Trump, has a direct beeline to Trump. You don't think he knows what's going on? You don't think he knows what's going on? You don't think the head of Wells Fargo, the head of Bank of America, you don't think they talk to the president? They do. They have a direct line right to his hotline. Okay? Remember the old days of Batman when they had that red phone? The phone would ring and Alfred the butler would answer. Next thing you know, Batman and Robin would lift up the head of Lincoln, turn that little dial, the door would open, they'd slide down the pole, and it would say, da da da da da da da da da da da da da, Batman! Remember that? Well, here we go! Da da da da da da da da da, Trump man! Goldman! Goldman! That's him! He's auditing Fort Knox! He's obsessed with gold. That's our president. And our president tells this country, tells the people that work for us what we're going to do. And the people that work for him, he says, we're going to do this, we're going to do this, we're going to do this. And he does it. And so now, why does he want Fort Knox audited? Is it because he's obsessed with gold? Yes. Is it because he has a plan for gold and silver? Yes. Otherwise, why waste your time? Think about it. Why, with all the stuff he's got going on with Iran and all this, and the deep state and all this stuff going on, why does he care how much gold is in Fort Knox? Why would Trump even care? Why would he care? Well, here you go. Number one, he said no tariff on gold. Number two, when he captured Maduro, he brought in $100 million worth of gold to this country. Number three, King Charles came into town from England and brought him gold. Could have brought him a bottle of wine, could have brought him champagne, could have brought him a diamond ring, could have brought him a gift. What did he bring him? Brought him gold. Why is there a 22-foot statue of Donald Trump at his golf course in Doral, Florida, made out of all gold? Why is there a gold logo at an international airport of Trump? All gold. Why is the Oval Office decorated in all gold? And why is Trump opening Fort Knox? What's in Fort Knox? It's not stocks. It's not bonds. It's not mutual funds. Okay? It's gold. It's silver. The last president to do this repriced it upwards 75%. Am I making sense? Has the light bulb gone on for you yet? Take your IRA, take your 401k, take your cash in the bank, take your dog, take your wife, take your car, take your grandbaby.

baby. 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Okay, call Golden Crest Metals, 888-406-6222. 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Okay? And I will handle your account personally. And just like everybody else, you get that extra 10% free silver. There you go. 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Low supply, high demand for silver. When I say Trump's going to reprice gold, you understand what that means. I'm talking both metals, not just gold. Okay? I use the word gold as the term for precious metals. When it gets repriced, holy smokes. All right. Here's something else I mentioned earlier on the show, and I want to talk about it again before we come to an end. There's a lot of people out there that have inherited a retirement account from a deceased relative. And an inherited retirement account is very dangerous from a tax standpoint for the person who inherited it. Okay? Very dangerous. Because when you inherit a retirement account, you have to drain it within 10 years. That's under the Secure Act. That means no matter how old you are, you have to take money out of this inherited retirement account every single year until it goes to zero. Okay? So if you don't move it to physical gold and silver and you leave it in the crappy stocks that it's in, when you take money out every year, you are going to be taxed on every dollar you take out. Again, Uncle Sam has their hand in it yet again. But if you move it to gold and you then have to take it out, you can take it out in the physical metal itself, which reduces what Uncle Sam gets, and you keep more. That's a good thing, people. That's a good thing. Okay? So, if you are in the process of inheriting or you've inherited a retirement account, move it to gold. Call Golden Crest Metals, 888-406-6222. 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Okay? The other thing is this. 401ks and IRA balances have dropped by 5% since January. Isn't that crazy? The average balance of a 401k, 403b, any one of those, or an IRA, since January, has dropped 5%. Not gold, not silver. It's why you move to physical gold and silver. And I'm going to end this show by saying this. I'm a senior. I'm 64 years old. I know you can't believe how good looking I am at 64. I understand. Nobody can. But I'm telling you now, I'm a senior. I'm you. And my money's in gold and silver. My cash is in gold and silver. I leave very little bit of money in the bank. Why would I put a lot of money in the bank? They're going to give me interest, and then I got to pay tax on the interest. It's a joke. When I can put it in my safe at home in some shiny stuff and watch it grow and leave it to my children with no government involvement. And it grows, and there's no tax form with it. I love that. So, ladies and gentlemen, move to gold and silver. Do it. Okay? 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
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I'm Kenny Michaels. This is Striking Gold. We'll see you next week. God bless. Bye-bye.

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7: With SRN News, I'm Michael Harrington in Washington. The Secretary of Interior, Doug Burgum, says he did a ride-around in Washington, D.C. with park police to identify problems that needed improvement ahead of the 250th celebrations this summer.
8: We did have the jurisdiction to come in directly with the U.S. Park Police. This is a separate form by George Washington in 1791. These are the elite police of the Washington, D.C. metro area. They had been defunded under Biden, almost like a big blue metro, and they'd had all of their authorities taken away. I did a ride around with them, and I found out they couldn't even pursue bad guys. I'm like, I was a governor. It'd be like having a highway patrol. You pull somebody over, they drive away, and you just let them drive away after you pulled them over for a violation because you were not allowed to pursue them. Right. Some of these things made no common sense.
7: 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This is SRN News.
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10: 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From the JTR Roofing Weather Center, mostly sunny today, chance of thunderstorms at night. Tomorrow, showers and a high of 84.
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19: How's it go?
18: Did I say that right? 612-627-8000. Give us a ring-a-ling-a-ling. Calvin?
19: Got it.
20: That's why.
18: You got the number? Down. I said it kind of fast. I know that, you know, people from Iowa listen slow. 612-627-8000. Give us a ring-a-ling-a-ling. Happy to have a chat with you. We've been having a lot of chats this year. Busy year. Numbers are coming in, however. I don't understand it because I'm busy. You're busy, Keith. Listings sold so far this year, 24,637 listings taken.
20: Oh, not sold.
18: 24, okay. Yeah, I'm sorry. 24,637 listings taken. Last year, 24,073 listings. So listings are up about 500 and change, 550. Sold properties, 13,475. This is Seven County metropolitan area. 13,475. Last year, 14,208. So listings are down like 5%. Solds are down like 5%. But listings taken are up. Think of that. We got some work.
19: Inventory to do. Increasing.
18: Well, no, we got some work to do. We're not selling as much as we sold last year. Get on the stick. We got to get some properties sold here to catch up with last year and surpass if we're going to have a super duper year. So far, right now on the market,
20: we said we were going to be down this year. Somebody said we're going to be down this year.
18: I'm not down. I'm up. So that's what I care about.
20: Well, no, at the beginning of the year, we have predictions of what the market's going to do.
18: Right.
20: It is.
18: If you want quality agents that actually sell properties, call us. If you want to just have your house for sale, not have it sold, sell, call somebody else. Lots of people can fail.
20: I think he's missing the whole point.
19: Yeah.
18: Was there a point to that?
20: Well, because we.
18: I know. Okay. I hear you. Jesus. Active listings, 7,908 on the market today. 7,715 last year. Noticeable bump. Holiday was over. You know, a post-holiday kind of a bump up. 31% higher since the first of the year, though. That's a nice increase. And new pendings this week, 1,100 came off the market, new sales. Previous week, 1,000. So, and days on market for those listings sold, 26. Days on market for stuff that's on the market, about 45 days on average. Now, that's on average, Kelvin. Know what that means?
20: Mm-hmm.
18: Some average. Are on for shorter and some aren't for longer. That's the average market. New listings this week, 1,400, about the same as last week. New solds, 1,475. That's closings, 930. That doesn't mean that much to me.
20: What do you think the average is? You're listing properties right now. What's the average equity position that you're seeing? Do people have good equity in properties right now? Because I'm just doing a little research right now.
18: That would be good. That's a good question. I think that on average, I would have to say that yes.
20: Mm-hmm.
18: They have good equity, depending on how long they've been in. What do you think? They don't have to be in that long. If you're in there 5 years, you got good equity.
19: I mean, I just worked on a deal in Woodbury, and for the most part, the answer to that question is yes, I think people have some pretty good equity positions.
20: Mm-hmm.
19: However, I did work on a deal in Woodbury, and it was a little townhouse. The thing had sold for $310 in 2021. And we just picked it up for $275. So, you know, there are instances there where I'm seeing people had drastically overpaid for properties a few years ago when they were in competition and things were pretty heated. You're getting multiples upon multiples offers on properties, on individual properties. And some of those ran up pretty high. So,
20: oh really?
18: Yeah, and
20: do you think there is some of that?
19: There's definitely properties.
20: Because you had one of those in Lakeville. Yep. You had another one.
18: I had one in Lakeville. You know, he had virtually no equity. So he bought VA 100% down, paid $100,000 over the asking price in a bidding war, you know, in 22 or whatever it was.
20: Mm-hmm.
18: And now the market's kind of gone sideways on him and even drifted down a scotch in that area, in that neighborhood. Yeah, it's tough shape, especially with 100% VA financing. You've got nothing.
20: Boy, if you're going to do that 100% financing, or even a lot of these that we're doing with Minnesota Housing, a lot of the down payment assistance programs, where you're basically borrowing everything. Hey, you're in for $1,000, but man, you better make sure you're going to be there.
18: Because
20: that's
18: be
20: just going to come back and bite you in the butt otherwise.
18: Right, yeah. And if it's the forgiveness loans, where after however many years, 8 years or 5 years, the loan's forgiven, great. Because that's your equity position. But if you got to sell early for one reason or another, it's, but the foreclosures are still like 3%. I mean, it's like they're none. Because you can pretty much sell your way out of just about anything.
20: Most, yeah.
18: Yeah.
20: But for the most part, you're seeing that people have equity and it's giving them some position to move into that next property pretty well.
18: Move into the next property and absorb whatever concessions come their way via an offer. I think that you're seeing some of that too. There's lots of negotiation going on, I think, back and forth on both sides. Push and pull, push and pull. And that's the way it should be. I like it like that.
20: Mm-hmm.
18: Here's a question I got for you. People always talk, well, he's a strong negotiator, and oh boy, he's going to negotiate the best deal. I've been doing this a long time, negotiated a ton of contracts. I don't understand that. Even that, like someone's going to somehow, because of their fancy language, convince someone to buy something that they don't really want or to pay more than they really should, or convince a seller to sell his property for. I mean, it's just, I don't understand it. I mean, you present your offer, or you receive an offer. Mm-hmm. You evaluate your offer based on your own personal circumstances, and then does that offer make sense or does it not make sense? And if it makes sense to you and you want to move, then you take the offer and go on. Mm-hmm. If it doesn't make sense to you, or if it's a little less, then just ask for a little more and give the other side an opportunity to see if it makes sense for them. Mm-hmm. I mean, that's just a conversation back and forth a little bit to see what happens. The same, likewise, and you've had a couple of these this year, mm-hmm. Keith, with inspection items.
19: Yeah, I think there's tact and communication, though, that helps with all of that. If you end up finding yourself in a lot of these, like, battles with people, then it's a matter of your tact and communication.
18: Unnecessary battles.
19: On how you're going about communicating with the other side to kind of get them on your side.
18: Mm-hmm.
19: To see your point of view. And if it's a lot of like grouchiness and grumpiness, so like I think ultimately things don't work out as well for you. So if that's the case, then I think that's part of the negotiation is being able to effectively communicate.
18: Style.
19: Yeah. It's a tact. Yeah. Being able to effectively communicate with other people to have them, understand the situation. And we've had some very long inspection issues that have drawn out extensions just over the last couple of months on a couple properties that we had to extend inspection timelines on them, and they've all worked out well for they were both my buyers they've all worked out well for my buyers and in one case not very well for the sellers. They were kind of miffed, and in that case I was dealing directly with the seller
18: because
19: it was the agent that owned the property. We did definitely negotiate some items that we just ultimately wouldn't have gotten if we weren't on the same page.
18: Or to me, an inspection item is if you have an inspection on a house and an item comes up through the inspection results, it's one of a couple things. Either it's an item that nobody knew about,
19: right,
18: and it was exposed via the inspection, or it was an item that the seller actually did know about and was hoping that you'd miss it.
20: Or just overlooked, didn't think about, you know.
18: That's being generous. Okay, so, or overlooked. So, but the defect is the defect.
19: Right.
18: That's not that big of a deal. Well, maybe to you it's not that big of a deal because you don't want to fix it. But it might be a really big deal to the buyer. But that doesn't change the fact that the defect is there.
19: Right. Yeah, we had the issue on a house that I'm the listing agent of that we're selling. And it's like, you've been made aware of this issue now, whether you knew about it or didn't know about it or what the extent of it was. And now we have to correct it because we want to move forward and be able to offer the property with the issue taken care of.
18: With this buyer or the next one?
19: With this buyer or the next one.
18: So yeah. Then with that.
19: So ideally, you work it out with that buyer.
18: Yes.
19: Because you end up in a tough spot with the listing if you ever have to take it off the market because of an inspection. And that is something that I'm dealing with right now with one. And
18: so how do you feel about, we got 39 seconds left, maybe we'll pick it up after the next thing, because I'm curious then, think about it over the break. How do you feel then about pre-sale inspections? Because I've not been against them, but not really a proponent of them. With relocation, we used to do a ton of relocation. Mm-hmm. There was always a pre-sale inspection. And I'm starting to think that that's not a bad idea.
19: In some cases, maybe. We're going to head out to break. 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
18: 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Okay, we're out to break. I asked Keith Reno about pre-listing inspections, how he feels about them. Do you know what I mean by pre-listing inspection, Kelvin?
20: Mm-hmm. Yep.
18: That's a inspection pre-listing.
20: I understand. Thank
18: okay,
20: you.
18: What do you think about them?
19: Mm. I would prefer not to.
18: Why, really?
19: Yeah, I would just prefer not to.
20: Why spend the money on it?
19: The buyer's going to have their inspection, and mm-hmm. I think that every buyer, like you had mentioned, what's important to one is not important to another. So we just don't know what's important to the buyers or not. And if we sell the property and they don't ask for an inspection, then nobody ever had an inspection on the property. So it's possible that a buyer comes in. I have an instance right now where an offer came in, no inspection. Okay. No inspection.
18: Okay.
19: You know, and if the disclosure is thorough and the house is in general good repair, we'll let the buyer have their inspections and determine what's important to them and what's not.
18: Okay, so what about if you have an inspection, pre-sale inspection? I'm not saying that you lay it on the kitchen counter, but mainly for the buyer.
19: How many pre-inspections have you had this year on listings?
18: None, zero.
20: Okay, there it is.
18: Yeah, I'm not saying it. I'm just saying that I'm in one right now that if I had a pre-listing inspection, the inspection only turned up to like two things. So and we knew about one of them. Yeah. The other one we didn't know about. But if we would have, they would have fixed it. So that would have given us an opportunity to fix it in advance, and it wouldn't have come up on an inspection. Now maybe they would have now then come up with other things because there were other things, mm-hmm. and the buyer chose which battle he was going to fight. Yeah. You know what I'm saying?
19: Yeah. In hindsight, 2020.
18: Yeah. I know.
19: It's easy to.
18: Okay.
19: I would have wished I would have had a pre-inspection on, you know, a couple listings this year probably.
20: Oh, I know one.
19: You know one.
20: But here, I know you didn't ask for my feedback, but I'll just share it with you, is if I have a pre-inspection, I'm still going to get my own as the buyer because I don't know that your inspection wasn't done by
19: your buddy.
20: Cousin.
18: I'm not saying that's going to avoid an inspection. You know, I'm just saying it might
20: stuff. Okay.
18: Give the seller a little heads up on what's coming.
19: Yeah.
18: To walk through. We could just well do that ourselves.
19: And frankly,
18: I could do that.
19: Homeowners.
20: Come on. Yeah.
19: Homeowners don't. Some homeowners don't know anything about their house.
18: Yeah.
19: They're not handy.
18: They
19: don't even know what they're looking at.
18: Yeah.
19: And whether it's bad or not.
20: I have a question for you guys. So you get the inspection report that comes back, though, mm-hmm. and it has stuff on there that you have no idea how to fix. Let's say it's a window and something isn't clamping, but that piece is gone. But it's like on the inspection report, fix that. Like, who? How?
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20: No, they don't. They don't know.
18: What?
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18: 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They know.
20: Not everything.
18: That's what their job is for.
19: What were you going to say?
20: We have one right now that we're selling. Keith has sold it. We have some inspection. I'm looking at the inspection report. I have no idea how to fix that. And I had to call a window company. Okay, I'll call Anderson. I'm sure they'll be right. Oh, hey, could you come over real quick?
19: You don't know what kind of window it is?
20: I don't know. I don't know even what the little piece is. And so anyway, the point is there's things that are going to be really challenging for homeowners. The reason it wasn't fixed and it came up on inspection is they didn't know how to fix it. And there's not a lot of handyman companies that will just go and do those little piddly things.
19: Yeah, that is tough.
20: It is challenging.
18: John Black Window.
20: You know, so.
18: John Black Window Repair. I just had him out at another house. All right, I'll send you the contact information.
19: That'd be good. Yeah, that's helpful. That's a helpful realtor thing to do.
18: Yeah. I've thought Flex Services would know that. But okay, so here's another thing now. We're off of that deal. We just... Lakeshore property. So I got one on 100 Peninsula Road, $1.5 million, beautiful lakeshore property, a Medicine Lake, gorgeous property. Another one right down the road for sale. Not as nice a property, in my humble opinion, for $1.75 million or something. So, and we're getting like very little activity.
19: How old is that home?
18: How old is it?
19: Yeah, I haven't even seen it. So.
18: Mine, it's like the home itself is built in 87, I think, but it's been completely redone.
19: Okay.
18: So it's like, you walk into it, you'd think it was just built. It's like brand new. Gorgeous kitchen. It's gorgeous. Okay. So then I'm thinking, wow. Well, $1.5 million property. It's not like they're flying off the shelf every day. I mean, not that many people can afford them, right? Mm-hmm. And then you have to want a property on a lake, so that's a smaller pool of buyers.
19: Metro lake, too.
18: And then you want it on a metro lake, and then you want it on Medicine Lake. And so then your pool of buyers just keeps shrinking. So I thought, okay, let's just look at Hennepin County. I'm curious, how many properties, lakeshore properties, are for sale in Hennepin County between $1 million and $2 million? What do you think, Kelvin?
19: Hennepin County.
20: Hennepin County, $1 million to $2 million. Boy.
18: Lakeshore properties.
19: 25.
20: 10.
18: 30.
20: 30?
18: 30. And then, surprise. And then it goes up from there. So that at the end of the day, there's like 56 properties for sale, lakeshore properties, and they run all the way up to $22 million if you mm-hmm. want to get some of the big boats out on Minnetonka. Mm. But the point of it is that there's a lot of lakeshore properties available in Hennepin County. So then I thought, okay, I'm going to peel down on this, and I'm looking at each individual one because I want to see the difference, sure. You know. And a lot of them are basically, a couple of them are basically you're buying a lot. You're buying the lot.
20: Okay.
18: You know, and then there's a teardown house on it. So that's one thing. And then others are, yes, it's quote-unquote lake shore, but you back up, it's like reeds and swamp and you know, yeah. You have to put on musher shoes to get out.
19: Yeah, you'd have $15,000 of shoreline cleanup.
18: If you could, if the DNR law. And then some of them are on channels, which I didn't even know we had here. Mm-hmm. They're like channels like in Florida, where there's a boat channel that comes down, and you got houses on each side of the channel, and at the end there's another boat. So basically what you bought is a dock.
19: Mm-hmm. Yeah, you lake access.
18: That allows you access to the lake. So it isn't really lakeshore frontage that you're going to go down and enjoy the lakeshore. So that peels off a few of them, and those are tend to be the ones in the low $1 million mark. And then I said, okay, well, how many of them have a 3-car garage? Well, now that gets, that number's cut in half now with a three-car garage. And then those are the ones that tend to have a little bit wider lot, and they're a little more sweeping. Some of them say they're lakeshore, and they're not. There's a road that you have to cross to get to the
19: lakeshore. Those are the worst.
18: They're horrible.
19: You can actually designate in the search to not have, you know.
18: That shouldn't be in the new search. So then I get a notice from the MLS saying they've changed the lakeshore categories. The old searches are still good, but the new ones they did just for that. Lakeshore is lakeshore, not across the road. There's a separate category for a road in front.
19: Yeah.
18: Because really? People, yeah. Because at pictures, you know, we're how we are. So we take pictures of the lake from the second floor.
20: Yeah.
18: And you don't see the road.
20: Right.
18: And then you get there and it's like, well, this isn't lakeshore.
20: Yeah. Deceitful.
18: Yes.
19: Deceit.
18: Anyhow.
19: Lake Mille Lacs has a lot of that property.
18: Yeah.
19: And you own it. I mean, you own everything. Yeah. You own right across the street, and so you have your boat there and all that access.
20: But you have to, kind of like when you're going to Stillwater, right?
19: Yep.
20: Up through Lake Elmo and stuff like that, by Lake Elmo and all that road there.
18: Mm-hmm.
20: Man, beautiful homes.
18: Right.
20: And then a busy road.
18: Right.
20: And they all put all the sign up, slow down, kids. Like,
18: yeah.
19: Not ideal.
20: Not ideal.
19: But the property you have on Medicine Lake.
20: Right on the water.
19: Ideal.
18: Right on the lake. Ideal.
20: What's the activity like
18: nice
20: for you?
18: Nice big lawn. I had an open house here last weekend. It was great activity.
20: Okay.
18: You know, and then we timed it because the house up the street also held it open. And so we had lots of people that had been in, both of them come back, and very good feedback. I mean, most people came back and said they like our house better,
20: mm-hmm.
18: and it's less expensive. And we actually do. They have up the road there, it's like a rock shore, you know, and you got to climb over this, climb over that. It's just not very nice shore frontage. Where we have lawn that essentially runs right down to the dock.
20: Oh, man.
18: You can pull a boat up on the lawn if you wanted to do that. It's when they've hauled sand in, so you got a sandy beach you can haul all up there.
20: Wow.
18: Now, last week, they had the harvester was out there. They harvested all the algae off the lake.
20: Really?
18: So take that off and they sell for feed or whatever they do. So now the lake will be clear till it blooms again in the August, and they'll do it again.
20: Yeah. Fascinating.
18: Yeah, it's, you'll learn a lot about a lake property. So then I have another one up in White Bear Avenue, 4181 White Bear Avenue, just coming on the market this weekend, $660,000, 200 and some feet of lakeshore frontage, right across the street from White Bear Lake. Big, all the activities there, good access. Super duper, 4181 White Bear Avenue. Small house.
19: So that one's over the road?
18: Nope. No, that's gorgeous.
19: On what lake?
18: Furniture. What is the lake?
20: That's right. I know what you're talking about, too.
18: Yeah. I just put it in last night, too, and I went to the DNR site.
20: And you can boat on it. You can do everything on it.
18: But when I was out there,
19: look it up, because we're going to head out to break here.
18: Okay.
19: And we're going to look up that. Your new listing. Find out what lake it's on. You should know that.
18: I know it.
19: 612-627-8000. That number again is 612-627-8000.
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18: 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Okay, we found out the name of the lake. It's Goose Lake. If you were listening last segment, we were talking about 4181 White Bear Avenue. Cute little house, $660,000 on Goose Lake. It's a cute lake, little lake. Adjoins White Bear Avenue or White Bear Lake, except there's no boat access between the two, which is kind of nice because you don't have all that traffic. It's your own little private lake. Kids come home from school, they can go out and pontoon and all that stuff. Don't have to worry about
19: non-motorized lake.
18: It's a motorized lake. Oh, yeah. Yeah, water. I was up there yesterday. They're water skiing.
19: Oh, for real?
18: Yeah, it was great.
19: What's the acreage? 500, 400?
18: It's probably about 150 acres.
19: Ooh, really?
18: Yeah, something like that, yeah. Yeah.
19: Can you water ski on 150 acres?
18: Oh, yeah, you go around in a circle.
19: Okay.
18: Yep. Yeah.
20: Short rope. No, just kidding.
19: Yeah. It looks like a nice really setting, nice. Though.
18: Goose Lake, look really it up. It's on the DNR site. Yeah. I was in the drop-down in the when I was inputting
19: some
18: it.
19: Some pan fish in there or what?
18: Yeah. Yeah, I'm sure there are.
20: A lot of fishing in there.
18: I'm sure there's everything in there because the water does run through between the...
19: Okay.
20: It does. You just can't get a boat through it.
18: You just can't get a boat through it. Okay, so there's that property. The point of it is that all this thing is that there's a ton of lakeshore properties for sale in the Twin Cities. Mm-hmm. You know, Land O'Lakes. Some of them are dinky little lakes.
19: Yeah.
18: Medicine Lake is like 1,500 acres.
19: Right.
18: You know, it's a big lake and...
19: Well, I'm looking for cabin property myself. I've noticed just after Memorial Day, kind of a lot of those properties come on the market. They go up there, get the cabin ready.
18: What size lake are you looking for?
19: I'd say like 5,000 would be great.
18: Okay, that's a nice size lake.
19: Yeah.
18: Yeah.
20: That's are you personally looking for one?
19: Mm-hmm. Are you? I've been.
18: Yeah.
19: Yeah.
20: Just keeping an eye out?
19: Yeah, I made an offer on one last year. It didn't work out, and just kind of looking for something to have quite a long time, so I don't want to buy something.
20: Yeah, smart.
18: So if you're advising a seller that's coming on the market now, like say in June sometime, or they're thinking maybe July, July probably not the ideal time of the year to come on the market, but you know, people sell houses. We've sold, I've sold a house on the 4th of July, so I mean, every day of the week we sell houses, it's not like you can't. It just wins the bulk of the activity. But if you've got a summer house coming on the market, what are some of the things that you advise a client to do? Other than it's always get the inside done because that's what they live in, so that's got to be done. And trust me, in this market where there is a balanced market and we are having people pick and choose between one or another because inventory is up 30-some percent, if you put a dirty house on the market, that you have to burn your socks after you walk through.
20: Yeah.
18: Then it's going to sit there.
19: Yeah.
18: Or you're going to take just a real hit.
20: Yeah.
18: On the, it's worth the effort to clean it up, fix it. If it's dirty, clean it. If it needs paint, paint it. You know, those are little things that you can do.
20: I think the biggest thing for me, and I'm not obviously realtor, but is the curb appeal as you drive up. Is it does it look sharp, right? Mm-hmm. So on one of Keith's properties, we had some work done there, taken out just like there's work that was done. So there's a mound of dirt, mm-hmm. getting the dirt out of there, putting sod down. So could you seed it or sod it? It's like Keith was like, sod it, make it look like it's been there. And,
18: right.
20: And then fresh mulch, and you go thick mulch, so nothing's coming through for a while, you know, for a while. Just make that thing look sharp. Cut the edges really nice, you know.
18: It makes a huge difference.
19: Yeah, nice.
20: The thing you told me on Chris's property was paint the front door,
18: mm-hmm.
20: which was great, right?
18: Yeah.
20: Paint the front door and the trim around
18: and
20: it, just so it looks sharp. So you
18: it's
20: walk up, you go,
18: first thing
20: oh, this is good.
18: Looking at.
20: Right. This is nice.
19: Yeah, you're going to grab that door handle, and it's like chipping paint and all messed up and
18: mm-hmm. dirty.
19: Gnarled up.
18: Yeah.
20: Yeah, like, yeah, you're already in your mind, right? You went down from it. If 10's like, oh, this is great, you're at a 7 before you walked in the property because you walked to the house and it looked like didn't look as good as it
18: should have. So that's I wrote an article that's going to come out next week's Egan magazine.
20: Ooh.
18: On summer selling.
20: Everybody get that.
18: And here it is, freshen the lawn. That's the first thing.
20: Yep.
18: You know, make that look good. Power wash it. Some of the homes that are
19: power wash the lawn.
18: Power wash the house. Some
19: you're
18: of
19: going too fast.
18: Okay.
20: Yeah, you started with
18: freshen the lawn, green grass, weed free. Plant the you know, put some mulch around the house so it's fresh looking. Cut the edges along the sidewalks going up so that it's not kind of mangy looking going up there. If you got a handrail going up to the front stoop, paint the handrail,
20: mm-hmm.
18: paint the front door. So that's the presentation. So you're going on a blind date, and that's the first impression you get of the girl when you're on the or the guy when you're on the blind date. What do? When you're going on a blind date, do you brush your teeth and wash your and comb your hair? Of course you do. So same thing. That's what it is. That's what makes them want to turn the key in the door and go inside and see more.
19: Seeing you on a date. Just thinking about seeing you on a date.
20: That'd be awful.
19: That'd be awful, he says.
18: Some seasonal flowers, maybe a little pot in the front with some color. Then power wash the exterior surfaces. I can't tell you how many times you go up to a house that used to have white siding.
20: Mm-hmm.
18: And
19: a little dingy.
18: It's not only dingy, but there's actually like algae growing on it, mm-hmm. and stuff, especially down by the
19: north
18: by the,
19: side,
18: by the ground, north side. Mm-hmm. Power wash that baby off of there. Make it white and bright again.
20: Yep.
18: You know, it looks, then it's cute.
20: It's so
18: dollhouse, and it's so easy to do.
20: It's so fun to do. If you've power washed, that's part of Flexer. You know, we power wash stuff. That's fun. Like, you don't even have to pay us to do that. It's so fun.
18: Yeah.
19: You know like power washing?
20: Oh, love it, right? Just because you see what you're doing, right? Like, so much of our life, you're like doing these transactions, you're selling, buying homes, you're helping advise people. But at the end of the day, it's just like, that was words and counsel, right?
19: Yeah. Mm-hmm.
20: But you're doing that, you're like literally seeing as you're going.
19: There's something definitely satisfying about manual labor.
20: Yes, there is. Love it.
18: Yeah, chop wood and carry water. So there's that, speaking of power washing, the decks.
20: Yep, absolutely.
18: You know, you got a deck, same thing. You get the algae on the deck, the stain that's kind of peeling off. You know, power wash the thing and restain the deck.
20: Yep, not that hard.
18: Because people are walking out on the deck with their head down, and they see this unkept area.
20: Hmm.
18: And it just kind of sends a message that there's probably some unkept areas in the rest of the house. I looked at my own house. My house is 25 years old. I look at my house, and I look up, and we're working on that thing constant. I got someone coming over there this afternoon to work on the house. Constant.
19: 25-year-old landscaping is...
18: not pretty.
19: Is rough.
18: Yeah, it's rough.
19: Mine is really rough.
18: Yep.
19: I was looking at it yesterday, same, and I'm just going to tear everything out.
18: Yeah.
19: It's just all overgrown and woody. Yep. You know, it's been 25 years, or mm-hmm. 23 years the house was built.
18: So we're planted some more lavender plants in the front. You know, the other ones had died out, and they were all mange. So we pulled them up, put some nice new plants in there, and then even inside the house, you know, you got your corner beads that, you know, a couple of them have let loose. Mm-hmm. This is what you think about when you're putting your house on the
20: right.
18: market.
20: So yep.
18: You see it.
20: Mm-hmm.
19: Yeah.
18: You think that the buyer is not going to also see it? They're going to see it.
20: Right.
18: You know, and it sends them outdoor living area. Stage them.
19: Yep.
18: You know, get them looking for the back patio. Yep. Get some furniture. Set it out there. Get some tables if you don't have them. Make it look like this is an area that you can enjoy.
19: Yeah.
18: You know,
19: at this time of year, we see a lot of those, you know, like the last graduate of your child's high school. You know, your kids going through high school. So those homes come on the market. And those are the best. Like the house I just sold over in Egan on Slater Road, their daughter graduated last year. And so their home was, I mean, they got all the landscaping dialed in. Some new hardscapes, and so showcasing those areas of the home, like you talk about with the backyard and staging those backyard spaces, huge.
18: And people get that done like that, and we should have done this 5 years ago.
19: I know. That's why I feel like I have to pull the trigger on my stuff, because ultimately
18: hey, next year,
19: you
18: buddy.
19: Don't do anything. Yeah, my daughter will graduate next year, but you don't do anything to the property, and then you make it the best it's ever looked in. You know, 20 years that you've been in the home when you're
20: we
19: going to sell
20: this.
19: It, so.
20: Yeah.
19: That's,
20: well, this looks awesome. Let's leave.
19: Yeah, this looks awesome. Let's leave. That's a good point. My daughter is graduating next year, so I might as well spend the money this year and enjoy it.
18: Yeah. Maximize natural light. That's another thing.
20: You won't do it.
18: Pull the curtains back. Get the blinds up.
20: Yep.
18: Wash the windows. Either do it yourself or have somebody come and wash the windows. Window washing is actually very affordable. It's one of the last things that's
20: actually affordable.
18: Get a window washer out there, wash the windows inside and out, let that light shine in, and you know, so many homes could be bright if the windows weren't so dirty.
20: Well, and people open the windows on when they're looking, they'll look and see if they slide, and then if it's all nice and clean, it's awesome. If it's all full of
19: grime,
20: it's like, oh, you're like, come on, people.
18: Or if the latches don't work and you can't lock them, they look at that, too.
20: They do look at that, and they call it out.
18: Keep the home cool. There's the other thing, especially a vacant home. Vacant homes, you know, they don't, I'm not going to spend the money to cool it. So you go in there, and it's 98 degrees.
19: Yeah. All you want to do is get out of
18: there. All you want to do is get out of there. You know? And everything that looks bad looks worse when it's 98 degrees. Keep the home cool. Eliminate the odors. That's another one. Again, a vacant house can get a little stale smelling, you know, so.
19: But don't put a bunch of Glade plug-ins.
18: No,
20: oh, God, no.
19: There's nothing worse than walking in when you're showing a property and you're like, they're covering something up.
18: Yep, they knock you right over.
19: Might be better than the cat pee, though, in the house I was in yesterday. So with that, we're going to head out to break.
20: Oh, no.
19: Give us a call, 612-627-8000. 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
6: 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Kelvin Kamik, ladies and gentlemen. Granite Bank. Okay. So I Googled this morning. I didn't Google it. What did I do? I didn't ChatGPT. It was another one. Anyhow, okay. I asked, what are the most common questions, the most frequently asked questions of home buyers when thinking about purchasing a home? Number one, most frequently asked question is, how much can I really afford?
7: Hmm.
6: And it wasn't purchase price. It was all payment.
7: Hmm.
6: That's what they were concerned about.
7: Yep. Payment. That's to be honest, that's the fun part of the job, right? For us is to doing a lot more Teams meeting with people, mm-hmm. so I can share my screen, because that way we can just sit on our closing cost worksheet and we can just keep going, and then I say, watch this number here. Watch your income, you know, your front end ratio and your back end ratio, right? The front ratio, when we're talking mortgage, right,
6: mm-hmm.
7: is your house payment. So let's say your house payment is $2,000, right? And your income, monthly income, gross monthly income is 10 grand, right? So that'd be 20%, okay? So 20% of your gross income is going to that house payment. That's your front ratio. Your back ratio is that $2,000 payment plus any other monthly debt payments, but that's the minimum monthly debt payment, right? You add those together and that's your back end ratio. Let's say there's $1,000 there, so now you're at 30%. So we'll just keep going up on the purchase price until you go, oh, see that number? Now you're at 45% on the back. Ooh, now you're at 50%, and we're going to stop at 50. So we're going to stop at 48 just to give ourselves margin. But this is the number. So you can, that's how we do that and just have fun with people. And then they're like, I would never do that. I'm like, good, never do that.
6: Yeah.
7: Right?
6: You're able to, but.
7: Yeah, you shouldn't. But the only time that does come into play where you do have the high ratios is when you have one of the spouses might not have. Maybe they're working a 1099 mm-hmm. job. They're self-employed or there's something like that. So yeah. We're really ramping so up on this person. But we have other income, yeah. You know, so that's when it does happen sometimes.
6: What do you do when, I may be getting you off your track.
7: Yeah, I've got so much stuff to
6: but
7: go
6: But what do you do when you have undocumented income that is 1099 or self-employed income and you actually need the income? How do you go about
7: You'd have to go to a bank statement program then, or you'd have to go to a different type of product. Where you're going to have a little
8: if
7: bit
8: they don't have history, if they job don't have history?
7: Yeah, if you don't have a two-year history and you haven't claimed it, that's the other thing. A lot of people make money, they just don't claim it on their taxes because they're being advised not to, and I get it, right? We all run businesses, right?
6: Mm-hmm.
7: For a long time, you didn't qualify for the house you live in because I tried, you know, because you're great at how you manage your income through different organizations. That's the reality. So then, but now I've got one right now. We're doing a bank state. Well, we were going to do a bank statement program for this person. They show $15,000 a month every month for two years. Like, oh, perfect. But then I was looking at it. You know, the rate is like 7.625.
8: That's the bank statement program.
7: At a bank statement program, it's a higher rate,
8: yeah.
7: Right?
8: You're
7: putting
8: it's
7: more
8: like a
7: down.
8: Full point.
7: Yeah. So I'm like, oh, I hate that. So then I called. You know, we're at Granite Bank now, right? We made that transition. And so I just called the guys that run the portfolio products. I said, hey, here's what I got. Could we just do this in-house? He goes, oh, this is exactly what we look for. And we did it that way.
8: So because you got to go more of a conventional rate then?
7: Yeah, it was 7 1/8.
8: Okay, so a little bit better.
7: A lot better rate. And it's a 5-year ARM. And now, and literally... Literally, the criteria, does this make sense?
6: Mm-hmm.
7: Does it say, you know, there's a committee, 3 people,
8: yep.
7: You know, does this make sense? And I have to give an overview, bullets, and they go, send us bullets, not paragraphs.
8: Right.
7: Which is my thing, right?
6: Right.
7: So bullet, boom, boom, boom. This is exactly what we do. Get us this. It was like 6 things.
6: Now, that's a portfolio.
7: Yeah. Now, that just

0: that's at Granite Bank, you pay.
1: Will they hold it the whole 5 years, or will they sell it off?
0: No,
1: they don't season it. They can't season it and sell it.
0: No, that's a great. That's a great loan for them.
1: Okay,
0: because they borrow money at Fed funds rate.
1: Okay,
0: and then they charge you 7 1/8.
1: Right.
0: So it's great. So anyway, so there's just different ways that we have to find. But man, there's so many ways now that we have access to do that, which is kind
2: that's
0: of fun.
2: Great.
0: Yeah. So I want to touch
2: good
0: on some
2: to have
0: things.
2: Options.
0: Great to have options. I need to touch on a bunch of things here, so I'm going to get rolling. So rates right now, think 6.5.
1: Yeah.
0: 6.5, probably a prevailing rate in the Twin Cities right now. If you pay a little bit money, maybe you get a little bit lower. But you're going to be in that mid-sixes.
1: What's a little bit?
0: Maybe get down to 6.375, okay. 6.25, you know. You're not really seeing 5.99. You know, for a while, we were 5.875, 5.99. Yeah, we were there. But the market's just really, you know, all the conversation is now becoming noise, and the rates are just kind of staying up high. Because the noisiest thing right now is, quite honestly, inflation.
2: Yeah.
0: That's the noisiest thing. So it's the war, and then, hey, we're close to a deal, and then the Iranians send a picture of them holding up the middle finger to us, and then, you know, it's like back and forth, back and forth. Just like, this is the most, I trust nobody in any of it. I do trust inflation, right? Because I do. Those are real numbers coming out from different sources. So, and when you go fill up your car, and everybody says, "Oh, it's not just look at gas," but that's what everybody looks at.
2: God, I noticed yesterday I was driving to an appointment in the morning, and gas was $3.89. And by the time I got gas at 1 o'clock in the afternoon, it was $4.20. 419. I'm like, what happened today? I'm like Googling, like, how's the market? Like, what? Why did the gas jump up 40 cents or 30 cents or whatever?
0: So
2: since this morning.
0: Anyway.
2: And then I looked, I was like, no, it was just because I was in a different city. And I drove right past the same gas station that I drove past and saw $3.89, and it was $4.19. It was the same.
0: Unbelievable.
2: Really annoying.
0: Good stuff. Yeah. So anyway, so inflation's real. That's what's driven rates up. So we'll kind of see. I think there's so much pressure. There's so much pressure right now in the administration just to get things in order.
2: Just to figure it out. Just get it settled down.
0: Yep.
2: It's too much going. There's way too much going on.
0: Yep. I don't listen to any of it anymore.
2: Yeah.
0: No. I'm so tired of it now.
1: When they say they got it, when the deal is signed, then let me know.
0: Yep.
1: Because it's constant, and it gets tiresome.
0: It does.
1: The daily briefing where it's we're close. Yeah, we're actively negotiating. Blah blah blah blah blah. Oh, by the way, they've just bombed. You know,
2: Lebanon.
0: Again. Yeah. It's just like, come on. So that's where rates are. I want to hit Cash to Win. Cash to Win is a program that we've been using. That was one of the largest factors of us making a move to Granite Bank. And we have 3 minutes. I can't get into all of it, but I'll tell you a couple scenarios where I've actually used it. So number one scenario was, and I didn't use it, but I talked about it with the listing agent. And it is a cash offer. So if you have somebody that you're losing out on properties, and you're like, oh, we keep losing out. Oh, we keep losing out to cash, right? Everybody likes cash. Great. Let's go in at cash. We'll do a cash offer on that property. Just have to make sure you have 10% you can put into the transaction. So it's not for your first-time home buyer, and you're just going to go, because we just bought that. Right, so we want you to have skin in the game. We want to know that you have some money in the game. That seems fair. That 10% can be gift, whatever. It's okay, but we need 10% play, right? And then we can go in as a cash offer. Now we win.
2: Cash to win.
0: Right. So that's number one. Second way is I'm dealing with folks right now. They bought a property in Minneapolis, $1.35 million is the purchase price in Minneapolis. One of these old homes, Keith, you'd love it.
1: Yep.
0: Big woodwork, gorgeous. That's their thing, right? He owns the gentleman, they're just newly engaged, right? She owns a home, he owns a home, and they own a cabin. He put his cabin on a 15-year note. His payment's $4,787 a month on his cabin. I'm like, oh, dude. So his ratios are like 54-50. Mm-hmm. I'm like, ah. Oh. So what am I doing? I'm using Cash to Win. Guess what we're going? We're going to go in. We're buying the cabin. So today we will buy the cabin. quote marks right here. So we buy the cabin. So as long as I have an active purchase agreement, we're not buying it.
2: Because he is going to sell it. Ultimately.
0: He's going to sell it, right? It's on the market right now. Okay. So
1: maybe
0: we're gonna,
1: you want to buy it, Keith.
0: We're going to go put an offer on that or property. So we have a purchase agreement. Freddie and Fannie say, hey, as long as you have a purchase agreement,
2: in place.
0: Now you don't have to count the payment, and now I qualify. Mm-hmm. From the date we close on the new Minneapolis home, I've got 60 days to get that home sold.
1: The cabin.
0: Or the cabin, yep.
1: Or the bank's
0: going
1: to own it.
0: Or the bank's going to come in on day 61 and buy it from you.
2: But they buy agreed upon price.
0: Yeah, at full sales price. The realtor this morning sent me a CMA. We have an inspection done. We don't even do an appraisal. Just an inspection. We will make sure like there's not cracks in the foundation. The roof's on.
1: Right.
0: There's windows. Yeah,
1: right.
0: That stuff.
1: Yeah.
0: So what a great... And now... You're going to sell the property. The realtor's going to sell the property in the next 60 days. And then what do we do with our purchase agreement? We tear it up. Mm-hmm. We're not trying to get rid of the realtors. We're not trying to do anything. We're just trying to get it so that we are making transactions happen.
2: Yeah, and you're guaranteeing that backup sale.
0: Yep. So
1: it's like a guaranteed sale program.
0: Mm-hmm.
1: It's like... And we used to do that all the time. I mean, it was very common to do it, mm-hmm. and then it went away for some reason.
0: But for NOC, which is a program that does that, Fly Home, $2,500 to write that PA. Mm-hmm. Cost you zero, and we rip it up if you sell your property.
1: Yeah.
0: It's pretty awesome.
1: No and loss, if you're making no a offer on properties now contingent,
0: yep.
1: now you can be non-contingent.
0: Be non-contingent.
1: I think that's the bigger deal.
0: Yep.
1: Mm-hmm. I think it's the... Even better.
0: So a lot of it's just
2: a lot of cool stuff you guys
0: cool
2: got
0: stuff.
2: Going on over at Granite Bank. 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
0: Yep.
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6: With SRN News, I'm Michael Harrington in Washington. The Secretary of Interior, Doug Burgum, says he did a ride-around in Washington, D.C. with park police to identify problems that needed improvement ahead of the 250th celebrations this summer.
7: We did have the jurisdiction to come in directly with the U.S. Park Police. This is the separate form by George Washington, 7091. These are the elite police of the Washington, D.C. metro area. They had been defunded under Biden, almost like a big blue metro, and they'd had all of their authorities taken away. I did a ride around with them, and I found out they couldn't even pursue bad guys. I'm like, I was a governor. It'd be like having a highway patrol. You pull somebody over, they drive away, and you just let them drive away after you pulled them over for a violation because you were not allowed to pursue them.
6: Right.
7: Some of these things made no common sense.
6: He was a guest on the Salem Radio Network. This is SRN News.
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10: 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Chance of thunderstorms tonight. Tomorrow, showers and highs in the mid-80s. The Narn with Brad Carlson is next on AM 1280 The Patriot.
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2: 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And we are here to take your phone calls, 651-289-4488. 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And as always, we thank you for tuning in. And yeah, we do have the live stream of the broadcast up and running at our Northern Alliance Radio Network Facebook page. So go to Facebook, do a search for the Northern Alliance Radio Network, and give our page a like or a follow if you have yet to do so. And as always, we thank you for tuning in. I had to look back. It was Sunday, May 3rd, so 5 weeks ago today, was the last time I was in the Patriot Bunker on a Sunday. So it's been a lot of rearranging broadcasts. And Mitch and I switched broadcasts on two different weekends. And then a couple of other weekends, I was away on assignment, had some obligations for my day job. So it is good to be back here with my regular Sunday audience. And yeah, it's a beautiful day out there. I get it. So you may be listening to this broadcast later on via the podcast or watching the live stream well after the fact. That's okay. However you choose to consume Northern Alliance Radio Network programming, we certainly appreciate it. So good to be back again, like I say, with my Sunday audience. Certainly a lot of items to get to. Kind of like to break it up. Like to take 1 hour to talk Minnesota stuff, and then the second hour there's a lot of national news taking place. So I am going to talk some more about the Republican Party of Minnesota State Convention, which wrapped up a week ago yesterday. And I filled in for Mitch last weekend on Saturday. Excuse me. And the entire show was basically getting live updates from the convention. And by the way, we appreciate friend of the broadcast, Senator Dave, former Senate, State Senator Dave Osmek, calling in for a segment to give us some updates. And then Lee Michaels, a longtime operations manager here at Salem Twin Cities. He retired about 4 years ago. But Lee was there as a delegate at the convention and set up his BrickLink portable studio. So it sounded like he was right next to me in studio giving updates live from Duluth at the convention. What a time to be alive. It was great, and we appreciated Lee's insights and his perspective, not only as a delegate, but he was also reporting news as it broke on the ground. And it was, as we were wrapping up the show a week ago yesterday, because again, I was in for Mitch a week ago yesterday, they had just completed voting on ballot number 6 for the gubernatorial race. And it was down to two candidates, Kendall Qualls and Lisa Damoth. And it was pretty much assumed all along that it would be come down to a battle between those two. And Lisa Damoth led through the first handful of ballots, and then I think it was, I know Dave Osmick did a great breakdown last week. When Mitch filled in for me a week ago today, Senator Osmick came on the show and gave a great breakdown of the individual ballots. So definitely go back and listen to this. I won't repeat what Dave said because, well, I can't do it justice, but to be perfectly honest. But Lisa Damoth had led on the first four ballots, and she increased her percentage on each occasion, though not dramatically. And by the fourth ballot, you know, she was up to about 42%. Kendall Qualls about 36%, and Mike Lindell was trailing with the rest of the votes. Well, I think there was a 20% threshold on ballot four, and Mike Lindell had less than that, so therefore his name dropped off the ballot. So then it became a battle between Qualls and Damoth. So from ballots four to five, the results went from Damoth leading Qualls like 42 to 36. Then on ballot five, Kendall Qualls led Lisa Damoth 50% to 46%. And it's like, okay, that's surprising, but there could be some strategy in play. There could be Mike Lindell had his delegates convinced, hey, if this goes to a primary, I'd have a lot easier time beating Kendall Qualls than I would Lisa Damoth. And remember, these two candidates decided to abide by the party's endorsement. So whomever does not get the endorsement isn't going to a primary. So my delegates, you know, this is Mike Lindell maybe talking to his delegates. This is sheer speculation, but it's not implausible. I'd have an easier time beating Kendall Qualls. So by that logic, you would ascertain that the lion's share of Mike Lindell's delegates went to Kendall Qualls. But the problem was there was about 400 votes that were cast on ballot four that did not show up on ballot five. Now, did these people, 400 people, decide to just kind of hold back and see how the fifth ballot shook out? That didn't make a lot of sense. I mean, it was suspicious enough, but not implausible, that Qualls went from trailing Damoth by 7 points to leading by 4 points from ballots four to five. Okay, you know, the strategy I just kind of outlined a couple of minutes ago, yeah, not implausible. But why were there 400 less votes cast from ballots four to five? That didn't make a lot of sense. Saying, well, okay, let's wait to see how ballot six shakes out. And that's where we ended the program a week ago Saturday. Lee said, okay, the vote, you know, pretty much once voting is closed, those who are tabulating the votes or getting the results anyways convey to the candidates, here's where we're at, and they share with the candidates, and then they release them to the delegates and say, here's where we are now. And it was typically done in short order. So we were anticipating we were going to get the results about a minute or two before we went off the air. And apparently, as the show was ending, the delegates got word, well, there looked to be some technical difficulties with ballot number six here. So we're going to look into that. We're going to take about a 15-minute break. And so I wrapped up the broadcast, headed home, and I figured once I got home, I'd get the text from Lee Michaels or Senator Osmick of how it ultimately shook out. Well, they still hadn't conducted the sixth ballot again because they were still dealing with difficulties. So 15 minutes turned into several hours. And ultimately, Kendall Qualls reached the 60% threshold on the 10th ballot, and thus being the endorsed candidate. Well, naturally, there are people who are saying the process is corrupt. How could we trust this process? And when 400 people from ballots four to five didn't even vote, and several hundred also dropped off from five to six, I'm not sure we can really trust this process. So I think it should be nullified. Now, some people would argue that anybody from the Damoth campaign who's saying that is saying, well, it's just sour grapes. You're just sour because you lost. And look, I'm not here to suggest that Kendall Qualls would not have ultimately won the endorsement had everything went swimmingly. In fact, all indications were he was the favorite to win the endorsement, which is why through the first four ballots, I was pretty surprised that Lisa Damoth was leading, and then her lead increased, although very small increments. So having said that, after this whole debacle took place, Alex Blackish, the current Republican Party of Minnesota chair, had come out on Monday and said, because of the unusual circumstances and the confusion caused by the disruption, I believe it is appropriate to make clear that any gubernatorial candidate who agreed to abide by the endorsement should not be treated as bound by that pledge. Well, that's really only speaking to one person. That's Lisa Damoth. In fact, well, I take that back. I think there was one of the other lesser candidates. Doesn't really matter. They were never going to win the endorsement anyways, and they sure as heck aren't winning a primary, so it doesn't really matter. But let's face it, that statement is really aimed toward Lisa Damoth. And she made the announcement on Monday morning, late Monday morning, you know, just before the filing deadline, that they were, her and her running mate, Ryan Wilson, were going to move forward. And, of course, people are outraged over this, you know, and Kendall Qualls is all over social media saying she broke her pledge. She isn't a person of integrity, can't be trusted. I've won 17 of 19 straw polls, yada, yada, yada. I mean, this is the chanting point Kendall Qualls is going with. I won 17 out of 19 straw polls. Pretty much every social media post addressing this story. Remember, I won 17 out of 19 straw polls. Have I mentioned lately I've won 17 out of 19 straw polls? Have I mentioned that lately? Have I mentioned that in the past 5 milliseconds? Well, in case you didn't know, I won 17 out of 19 straw polls. Well, I would just ask this. There's no way to know for sure, but if I had a hunch, and thanks, Senator Osmick, Patrick Knight was one of the other candidates that pledged to, again, non-entity, he was never going to win the endorsement, he sure as heck is winning the primary. So, but he is free from his pledge to abide by the endorsement. So, whatever. But if the shoe were on the other foot, do you honestly think Kendall Qualls would have acquiesced? Says, no. I realize it was a little clunky. It was a little erratic, this electronic balloting process. I'm a person of integrity. I am going to abide by the endorsement. Do you honestly think Kendall Qualls would have taken that route? I'm just asking. I honestly don't know. I obviously don't know Kendall personally. And I've always liked Kendall, found him to be a very honorable person, but his behavior in the aftermath of all this has really rubbed me wrong. And some of his rhetoric from the stage, you know, seemed beneath him. Okay, and of course, you know, he's playing up this whole thing, you know, I'm the only outsider here. You know, we've got the establishment choice over there and Lisa Damoth, and basically panning the House members, you know, because obviously a lot of Lisa Damoth's House colleagues, because Lisa Damoth was Speaker of the House, a lot of her House colleagues supported her and stood on stage with her and basically dismiss those people. And he takes the action for larceny, action for liberty. I don't know how I got that mixed up. Action for Liberty tack of saying, well, yeah, they're a bunch of rhinos supporting Lisa Damoth. It's like, I would caution Kendall Qualls on that rhetoric, because those quote-unquote rhinos, as you so eloquently put it, saved the state from enacting some pretty radical gun control. Okay? Go look at some of the gun control bills that they tried to get passed and the one assault weapons ban that passed the Senate. It was only through those rhinos in the House, Mr. Qualls, that prevented that from being passed. I mean, if that's your strategy, you know, what's the old saying? Bold strategy, Cotton. Let's see if it pays off. Yeah. So there's a lot more to say on this, but really what this boils down to, and what a lot of delegates were saying, and even those who aren't big on the endorsement process, is, hey, the one silver lining through this utter chaos is, could the Republican Party of Minnesota finally be willing to acquiesce to the fact that the endorsement, at least in this climate, is meaningless? Could this be the end of the endorsement? We can only hope. And I'll read a case for why it should be when we come back in mere moments. And we're available to take your phone calls as well, 651-289-4488. You can also weigh in via Twitter at #NarnShow. That's #NARN Show. And don't forget the live stream. It is currently up and running at our Northern Alliance Radio Network Facebook page. Brad Carlson, the closer, back with another segment in mere moments. Go nowhere.
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2: 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And don't forget the live stream of the broadcast currently up and running at our Northern Alliance Radio Network Facebook page. We're a good friend, Wild Wilson, as well as Joan from the Lone Star State down in Texas. Say hello. And Brent from right here in Minnesota says hello, too. And Brent adds a comment. AFL, Action for Liberty, they do their best to get Dems elected. I always say, Brent, if that is not Action for Liberty's goal to get Dems elected, what would they be doing differently if indeed it were their goal? But let's face it, grift organizations like that, that's typically where they do their best fundraising, is when the party that they're supposedly advocating for is out of power or floundering or what have you, and then they swoop in and feel like they can become the saviors. So, I mean, great gig if you can get it, I suppose. But appreciate everyone all for weighing in. Now, I for purposes of full disclosure, I supported Lisa Damith, or I do support Lisa Damith as the Republican candidate for governor. And as a result, I'm grateful that she is moving forward in this race. Now, had everything gone off without a hitch and the electronic balloting would have worked fine, and she said, okay, you know, I made this pledge. I'm going to abide by the endorsement. I'm keeping my word. I would have obviously been okay with that. Obviously, I would not have agreed with the decision because I am of the firm belief nobody should abide by the endorsement. And because I have that belief, it's why I've not been a delegate to the state convention since 2014. You can call it sour grapes or whatever you want, but when you've lost Walter Hudson did a great breakdown. If you follow Walter Hudson's Facebook page or his Instagram or his Twitter, he posted this kind of video monologue of why the endorsement is it's no longer what it once was, because it seems like now delegates are trying to endorse the candidate who has the best chance of winning in the primary. Okay? But here's the problem. The candidate who has the best opportunity to win in the primary, the vast majority of the time, is not the candidate best suited to win a general election. And at the end of the day, isn't that the goal? To finally break through and have a Republican win a statewide election for the first time since Governor Tim Pawlenty was reelected in 2006? By the way, I didn't even know this. I mean, I lament constantly that it's been 2006, almost 20 years now, since a Republican last won a statewide election in Minnesota. I didn't realize this, but Walter brought this forth, and he was doing his research and preparing for this monologue he put out on social media over the weekend. Minnesota, the state of Minnesota, has the longest drought for a Republican winning a statewide election. I mean, you think of the bluest of blue states out there, whether it be California or Washington or Oregon or New York or whatnot, they have had a Republican win a statewide race more recently than in Minnesota. That to me is stunning. And of course, they also have, I mean, another bit of trivia, it's Minnesota also has the longest drought of a Republican presidential candidate winning this state in 1972, Richard Nixon. So it should tell you that things haven't been going swimmingly when you leave it to the delegates to pick their Republican candidate. And I always feel, and I've said this many times on the broadcast, I feel like it's kind of arrogant to say that, well, we know better. We're more involved. We're closer. We can do a better job. You know, a couple thousand people out of how many hundreds of thousands of people who would potentially vote in a Republican primary. And I've said many a times, those who may not have the time nor the resources to go to a state convention, because it is costly. It costs some time and it costs money. And I applaud all of those who make that commitment to go. Not denigrating that in the least, but your track record stinks. And this idea that people who can't afford to go to the convention, whether don't have the time or the resources, that they somehow are less valuable to the party in providing resources, whether it's volunteerism during campaign season or whatnot, I just find that kind of arrogant. I only have a few minutes left in this segment, but I do want to get to this Star Tribune piece. Andy Brehm, who is a contributing columnist to the Minnesota Star Tribune, and he's currently a corporate lawyer and previously served as U.S. Senator Norm Coleman's
18: press secretary. I'll just read a few excerpts. In fact, as KSTP political reporter Tom Hauser noted in real time during the Duluth convention, the number of voters dropped by several hundred between the fourth and fifth ballots alone, meaning the outcome wasn't even determined by the full delegate body, by whoever had the stamina and schedule flexibility to stay. Of course, he's talking about the gubernatorial endorsement. This is no way to pick a viable GOP candidate in a purplish state. I want to be fair to the people who participate in the convention. Many, and I had a lot of dear friends in Duluth last weekend, are deeply dedicated to the party and to conservative principles, and their showing up on a beautiful Minnesota summer weekend deserves respect. And Qualls is someone I admire enormously. He's a serious man with a compelling personal story and real conviction. But none of this changes the fact that our statewide candidates' selection process is broken. As Annette Meeks wrote in these pages after the 22 election, the Minnesota GOP allows 2,000 delegates to select our statewide nominees rather than tapping the instincts of a substantially larger swath of primary voting Republicans. Many of those delegates are self-selected activists who exclude, by the very structure of the system and the onerous amounts of time it requires, younger voters, moms and dads with young children, those who work irregular hours. The numbers back this up. In Becker County, a reliable Republican county, roughly 250 people showed up to the GOP precinct caucus in February 26 to cast a straw poll vote for governor. 2 years earlier, in March of 24, presidential primary, about 2,700 Republicans in that same county voted, more than 10 times as many participants. When that small caucus group elects the delegates who eventually pick the party's statewide candidate, the result is a nominee ratified by a tiny fraction of the people who will actually be asked to show up in November. That doesn't make any sense. And I concur. Because all too often, we cast aside people as rhinos when they try to say, when they express their political worldview that appeals to independents and, dare I say, moderate Democrats. It's one thing to abide by the endorsement, say, in your BPOU, you know, your local state Senate district. Okay? Because that is more an accurate reflection of the area you live in. But when you're talking statewide, just look at the demographics and how they vote. As much as I wish we could put forth a conservative that could win a statewide election in Florida, that same kind of candidate can't win here in Minnesota. And nobody wants to acknowledge that reality. It doesn't make you a rhino because you acknowledge that you have to appeal to a group outside of Republicans. That's just the cold hard, those are just cold hard facts. And so will we learn that lesson come the primary? Will primary voters select candidates that actually have an opportunity to not only be competitive in a statewide race, but dare I say, pick one off? Dare to dream, but let's hope this debacle last weekend at the Duluth convention kind of opens a few eyes. That is for certain. 651-289-4488 is the number to call. You can also weigh in via Twitter. Hashtag Narn Show. That's hashtag NARN Show. And don't forget the live stream of the broadcast currently up and running at our Northern Alliance Radio Network Facebook page. Brad Carlson, the closer, back with another segment in mere moments. Go nowhere. 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
7: 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Go to the Northern Alliance Radio Network Facebook page and give us a like or a follow. And as always, we thank you for tuning in, and feel free to leave a comment. I already gave a shout-out to Wild and Joan down in Texas, Brent here in Minnesota, and Matthew down in San Diego. Boy, we're just getting all over the country here. That's amazing. We appreciate you, one and all. With apologies to Wild and maybe Matthew, because we're talking some Minnesota stuff in this first hour. But fear not, we'll get to some national stuff in the second hour. But like I say, we're pressing on with some Minnesota issues right now, and we want to welcome our first guest to the broadcast. Jelida Alter is currently seeking the Republican nomination in Minnesota State Senate District 56, which covers Apple Valley and Rosemount and a small sliver of Eagan. I kind of looked at a map. Kind of looks more southeastern portion of Eagan, not where the Patriot Bunker is located, however. But nevertheless, we want to welcome Jelida on the broadcast, find out a little bit about her, her candidacy going forward, and what's to expect in this full swing of campaign season. Jelida Alter, welcome to the Northern Alliance Radio Network. How are you?
8: I'm great. Thank you for letting me be on the show.
7: Absolutely. Well, as our former colleague, Jack Tomczak, always like to start his show with a couple of questions. And so I'll throw a quarter into his royalty jar, because I'm going to ask him here, who are you and why are you running?
8: Yeah, I am by trade an a teacher. I teach locally. I'm an English as a second language teacher. So I teach immigrants and children of immigrants. I started off in this career because that is my background. I've witnessed my family have an amazing start here in the U.S. because of teachers putting extra into them. My paternal grandparents were refugees from World War II from Poland, and they really sought out to come to the U.S. When they were in their displaced person camps, they had offers to go to other countries, mostly communist countries, and they knew for sure they did not want to go there. So they waited it out 6 years, got an offer to come to the U.S. as, most people don't know this history, as indentured servants for 2 years to be able to, the farmers who graciously and welcomed them, it wasn't a bad situation, but paid for their voyage over, they then had to pay back through work for 2 years to come here.
7: Interesting.
8: But this was all like, we want to do this. This is an opportunity. Then my father was the first child born here.
7: Okay.
8: But yet very strong roots.
7: Sure.
8: And so just being brought up in this world where I can understand, like I teach my students and I have so many connections where it's like, yes, you remind me, even though it's a whole different culture, of my grandmother, because of just like holding on and loving these other parts of you that aren't here, these other cultures, and yet the drive of the immigrant, the dream of we can do better.
7: So would you say, is it fair to say that that may be, maybe the catalyst or one of the defining reasons why you decided to jump into this particular foray, Julaida?
8: Yes.
7: Yeah?
8: Because I was a little, I dare say, scared as a teacher to take on this role.
7: Okay.
8: That somebody in my situation shouldn't, that you shouldn't have these beliefs, that you shouldn't have these conservative foundation, and it pushed me to, well, then I should.
7: Okay. So what would you say was kind of the, as you grew up, what was what kind of shaped your worldview to be a conservative, as you say, in a district such as this?
8: Yeah, because I believe I grew up in such a different lifestyle than anybody else that, yet again, my upbringing, and that matters so much, right,
7: sure,
8: to who you become. My dad is a professional artist, and his business does so well that my mom has to, like, help within it. Like, she's the office and raised a family of six children on art, which is kind of unheard of.
7: Wow.
8: And yet, he is a conservative. The whole family is a conservative. So just right there, it's like, I was raised up in arts, in the love of arts, but yet I'm a conservative. Right there, that's not typically... Artists are not typically
7: so.
8: Right?
7: When people kind of give the furrowed brow, and you get, and you maybe explain your political worldview, what's the kind of the common questions they have?
8: Yeah, I mean,
7: like really?
8: Yeah, I mean, most time people don't ask. Right? People assume.
7: Sure.
8: People assume you're this
7: way.
8: Fair.
7: Yeah,
8: that's
7: yeah.
8: Actually, I would say, is what happens most of the time. So yeah, just growing up, and it's like it doesn't have to be this one way. There's beauty in, you know, diving deep into something you love and not having to, because you love those people or that activity, that you have to believe a certain way. And just seeing how things that I love have been taken over with a mindset. And I didn't like that.
7: So as obviously you're, sounds like you're making an impact in your community just through your, through your profession in and of itself, obviously very fulfilling, and and drawing on your background, obviously it's a something where you were also very empathetic. So from that standpoint, why politics then?
8: Yeah.
7: I mean, yeah, you know, that, and not to denigrate the process, I mean, but unfortunately what we've seen at the Capitol, it can be pretty contentious, and you wonder what the purpose of that is, the way some people interact with each other. But was there something that you saw that said, I need to really step in and step forward? Because again, from my perspective, you know, you could be very satisfied with the work you are doing, and you are indeed making a difference in your community. So I guess what was the defining moment, Julaida Alder?
8: Mm-hmm. I jumped into this not because this was a desire, but because I thought I could make a difference. In my local community, we need, you were just discussing this, you need a moderate, and I truly believe that is what I am.
7: Okay.
8: In a lot of my beliefs of moderate conservatism comes from not forcing somebody into a belief system because I believe it, even if I strongly believe it is right.
7: Right, right.
8: And so I thought I could be a good voice. I thought in general from both sides, but especially the left, I'm hearing a lot of extremes.
7: Yes.
8: And I'm getting sick of the extremes. And I thought I possessed a unique circumstance that maybe I could connect some people and take away some of the arguments.
9: So that having been said, obviously you're getting out there and probably starting to talk to voters. I mean, it's going to be here before we know it at the general election in 5 months. And your Minnesota State Senator, who we've talked about on this broadcast quite a bit, is one of the more respected far-left progressive members of the Senate caucus. So I know you don't, you're certainly not underestimating what a tough lift this is going to be. I mean, just listening to you talk. So as you're going out there in your community, what are you hearing from constituents? What are you hearing from voters? I mean, are they expressing dismay or concern by what's happening currently?
8: Yeah, people are worried about the rising cost of living, property taxes, public safety, and whether Minnesota is moving in the right direction.
7: Right,
8: right. It's fairly typical. Like, it's not too different from District 56 to other districts. I think, though, where I'm running and why I'm running, it is a lot because I disagree with the current senator in how she is pushing certain ideas or even how she's talking about it.
7: Right.
8: And I do believe that a lot of residents in this area would not be okay if they understood, if they heard, if not even like me summarizing, but here is what she posted. Here is what she said.
9: Oh, there's a lot of fodder out there, no question about it. And we've talked about it on this broadcast. So obviously, because you are running and you are vying for the Republican nomination, even though national politics, you know, federal level politics don't really have a lot to do with your district, let's be honest. The elephant in the room, you know, pun intended, the elephant in the room is there, the president. When are you asked a lot about your perspective on the current president? Because that seems like anybody that has even tacit relationship to Republicans gets asked about it. Well,
8: yes.
9: You get that,
8: yes.
9: Jelaida.
8: Yeah. I get a lot of people who say, I usually vote Republican, but gosh, I don't really agree with how he's talking.
9: Sure, fair. Yeah, that I know that's a concern among a lot because, you know, they'll support Republican candidates, but always feel as though they have to, you know, give disclaimers. And I feel as though, you know, depending upon the district, as you mentioned, your district running as a Republican in that district may be different than running for Republican, say, in a Wright County district. So I get, you know, there's a certain balancing act, but it sounds like you've definitely struck that balance well. So we do need to take a quick break, but we, by the way, Jelaida, can you stay for one final segment?
8: Oh, yeah.
9: Okay, fantastic. Jelaida Alter, she running in Senate District 56, Rosemont, Apple Valley, and a small sliver of Eagan. She's running the Republican nominee. And we're available to take your phone calls as well, 651-289-4488. You can also weigh in via Twitter at hashtag NARN Show. That's hashtag NARN Show. And don't forget the live stream of the broadcast that is currently up and running at our Northern Alliance Radio Network Facebook page. Brad Carlson back with one final segment this hour. Go nowhere.
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0: 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Back with one final segment this hour. 651-289-4488 is the number to call. You can also weigh in via Twitter. Hashtag Narn Show. That's hashtag N-A-R-N Show for any comments or questions. And as always, we thank you for tuning in. And don't forget the live stream of the broadcast currently up and running at our Northern Alliance Radio Network Facebook page. And as always, we thank you for tuning in. Continuing our discussion with Jelida Alter, she is vying to be the Republican candidate in Minnesota State Senate District 56, which again covers Apple Valley, Rosemount, and a small sliver of Eagan, probably about in the more southeastern portion of Eagan. Talking about the campaign going forward, Jelida, I'd be remiss if I didn't ask where people can find out more about your campaign and what do you need? Door knockers, people drop lid, financial resources, probably all of the above at this point. So where can people find you?
1: Yeah, it's Jelida for MN, Jelida for Minnesota.com.
0: Okay. And I've actually linked to it at my blog, bradcarlson.org, on the post promoting today's show. So you can just click on the link. It'll bring you right there. And there is these websites are so nice because there's a handy little link now to all your social media platforms, whether it's Facebook, Instagram, YouTube. I mean, were you prepared for the onslaught of social media, Jelida Alter, and everything that entails being a candidate now?
1: Yeah. I suppose I'm used to it. I've also been highly involved in music. I have bands,
0: okay.
1: You know, so it's not like foreign for me, but gosh, I would rather talk to somebody.
0: That's fair. Yeah.
1: I have kids. I don't want to be on my phone while I'm around them talking and socializing online. I'd rather be with somebody.
0: No, that's 100% fair. I certainly understand that. Well, obviously, and again, Jelida for MN.com. That's J-U-L-I-D-A. F-O-R, Jelida4MN.com. Mm-hmm. And again, I've linked to it at my blog, bradcarlson.org, in the post promoting today's show, so check it out, as always, because these campaigns, there's a lot going on in the summertime, and then, of course, this final sprint will be here before you know it, that's for certain. Well, Jelida, one aspect we were talking about, and we've talked a lot about on this program, when the DFL had the trifecta in 2023 and 2024, they passed a lot, and there has been a lot of untold damage that has already occurred from some of these policies and some that may yet to occur. And I know that the clock ran out in 2024, and one of the big issues they wanted to put forth was something that they called a equal rights amendment. Basically, they under the guise of advocating for human rights, but what it really entailed was undermining religious freedom, basically dictating to what religious institutions can and cannot talk about. And our good friends at the Minnesota Family Council have been doing yeoman's work trying to shed light on what this actually entails. Now, you kind of mentioned that's something that, we've talked about motivations to get in this campaign, but that's something that kind of niggled you a little bit. Yeah. Why don't you explain a little
1: bit? That was my push.
0: Yeah, okay.
1: I always cared about politics. I could have a good conversation, a good debate, but that was the point where I had to get involved, when I was understanding that what I believe, my church, was under attack, that it could change, that we could not have the same protections that we thought was our rights, that we know are. And so that's when I got more involved, because that couldn't happen.
0: So, is that something that's on the minds of people within your community? Because it may be a priority to some, may not be to others. But obviously, if that's something that's a personal motivation to you, I imagine you'll find citizens within your community.

0: community, but is it maybe on the forefront of their minds? I imagine you had mentioned cost of living a little bit.
1: So yeah, I don't think it's on the forefront of their minds, but if I have the opportunity to dive deeper with them and ask them about that, I haven't run into many or at all that were like, oh, whatever, it doesn't matter. They all see like, no, that's pretty foundational American to make sure we have these rights.
0: And obviously, folks, what you don't realize is that what the DFL would have done is if they could pass this and then have it for people to vote upon. And the way these ballot questions are always put forth, there's just a lot of confusion as to what it entails, which is a feature, not a bug, in the minds of these people. So it's like, well, how could you be against human rights? How could you be against everybody having equal rights without really understanding what's beneath the surface? So have you linked up with any other organizations, groups that are showing concerns about this? Because I know they'd be great allies for you, Julia.
1: Yeah, that is a goal. I'm starting with some churches, but yeah, it needs to springboard from there.
0: Absolutely. So obviously, you know, we talk a little bit about the cost of living. People are finding their lives are not affordable, and it's all dependent upon the party that's in power. And right now, obviously, at the national level, given everything that's going on there, inflation hasn't been brought under control. Gas prices have gone crazy, and a lot of people attribute it to things that the current presidential administration does, which, let's be honest, is fair. So are you confronted with, well, Republicans are kind of responsible for this lack of cost of living? What are you going to do to change it? I mean, have you gotten that question, Julieta, or that inquiry at least? Because obviously at the state level, there are some things that can be done, but only so much.
1: Right. Yeah.
0: Certainly fraud has got to be on people's minds, too.
1: Oh, fraud is a big one. Yeah. I mean, I have definitely answered questions with, I'm going to, yes, I can have opinions about that, but I can only focus on what I can change.
0: Right.
1: So let's bring it back to Minnesota.
0: Right. A good friend of mine, he ran for Minnesota State House way back in 2006 while we were still in the midst of the Iraq War and during the George W. Bush administration. And it's amazing how people will conflate a lot of these issues, because, you know, this friend of mine, he was asked, he says, well, what are you going to do about the Iraq War? I was like, not a thing. I mean, you don't want to be dismissive of voters. I understand that. But you're probably going to run into that where they're conflating federal issues. So how do you deal with that?
1: I mean, I want to be local. The people voting me in are Apple Valley, Rosemont, a sliver of Eagan. So it's what is affecting you.
0: Yeah.
1: This is what I'm worried about the most.
0: Right.
1: And then Minnesota. And I actually feel like that is one reason why I'm frustrated with our current senator. I don't hear her talking about this area that's voting her in.
0: Mm-hmm.
1: I think we are just something that is she's trying to pass to move on to the next thing, and she's not thinking local.
0: Yeah, and I guess the good news is because obviously the maps were redrawn in 2022, so when she was elected in 2022, that was her first term as Minnesota State Senator in that district. They've seen her body of work, and that's something obviously that can be used against her, because to your point, there certainly is fodder that can be put forth. So we only have about a minute remaining. Anything that you've heard from voters regarding the current senator, the dissatisfaction? Certainly something you can seize upon.
1: I've heard multiple people saying, I don't care what you believe, but how about you don't push that on me?
0: Yeah, right. Yeah, that's exactly right. And again, and that falls perfectly in line with what you were talking about earlier, the Equal Rights Amendment, which is sure to become an issue if the DFL will talk about in their goal to get the trifecta back. Well, once again, we've been joined in studio by Julieta Alter. She running to be the Republican candidate in Minnesota State Senate District 56. Check out her work, JulietaForMN.com. I've also linked to her website at BradCarlson.org. Julieta, best of luck going forward.
1: Thank you.
0: Thank you again. Feel free to come back if you want more to share. So, folks, hour number one in the books, hour number two coming back in mere moments. AM 1280 The Patriot, Northern Alliance, Radio Network. 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
9: Washington in Washington. The Secretary of Interior, Doug Burgum, says he did a ride around in Washington, D.C. with park police to identify problems that needed improvement ahead of the 250th celebrations this summer.
10: We did have the jurisdiction to come in directly with the U.S. Park Police. This is a separate form by George Washington in 1791. These are the elite police of the Washington, D.C. metro area. They had been defunded under Biden, almost like a big blue metro, and they'd had all of their authorities taken away. I did a ride around with them, and I found out they couldn't even pursue bad guys. I'm like, I was a governor. It'd be like having a highway patrol. You pull somebody over, they drive away, and you just let them drive away after you pulled them over for a violation because you were not allowed to pursue them. Right. Some of these things made no common sense.
9: He was a guest on the Salem Radio Network. This is SRN News.
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11: 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From the B&M Tree Service Weather Center, chance of thunderstorms tonight into tomorrow where you have a high of 84. 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
0: 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Back with hour number two of the broadcast we like to call The Closer. That's me, Brad Carlson. Thanks as always for tuning into our show. You can check out my blog at bradcarlson.org. And we are here to take your phone calls, 651-289-4488. You can also weigh in via Twitter. Just use hashtag NARNshow. That's hashtag NARNshow for comments or questions. And if you'd like to follow along on our Facebook page, feel free to do so. Just go to the Northern Alliance Radio Network Facebook page, obviously, and give our page a like or a follow if you've yet to do so. And follow along on the live stream, which is currently up and running. And I just closed the browser on my Facebook page because I like to follow along in the comments while I'm watching the show. I already gave a shout out to these folks in the first hour, but I'll do so again. Wild and Joan down in Texas have already checked in. Brent from here in Minnesota and Matthew down in San Diego have all weighed in. Thank you, one and all. Again, however you choose to consume Northern Alliance Radio Network programming, we appreciate it because, again, it's a beautiful Sunday out there. A lot of you folks may be listening to the podcast after the fact or watching the live stream after the fact. Hey, it does not matter. We appreciate your support. And by the way, kind of a shameless self-promotion or pat on the back or whatever else. This past June 4th, I celebrated 15 years of having my own show on the Northern Alliance Radio Network. Yeah, my first ever show, it was a Saturday, June 4th, 2011, and I was following Mitch Berg and Ed Morrissey. They would be on from 1 to 3, and they said, man, we'll give you a kind of a ramp-up. So they gave me a show from 3 to 4 p.m. on Saturdays after Mitch and Ed, and I did that for a couple of months. And then they moved me to a Sunday evening show for a month or two. And then ever since November 2011, I've been in this very time slot. So thank you, one and all, for being along for the full 15 years. If you've been along for the full 15 years, I appreciate it. And if you've only been along for part of it, it does not matter. Because without you, the listeners, I don't get to do this for 15 years. That's just the bottom line. So we appreciate it very much. So I wanted to get to some national politics here in this second hour, and I talked about it on a prior broadcast that the Democrats have an extremism problem. Specifically, they are putting up for election some of the most extreme candidates that I have. I've been following politics for the better part of a couple of decades, and these are some of the most extreme candidates. I'm not talking about, you know, fiscal policy or whatever else. I'm talking about just sheer worldview, and some of them dip a toe into just flat-out anti-Americanism. And I talked about Graham Plattner. He is the one who's probably getting the most publicity as to why the Democrats are throwing all their weight behind this guy. I mean, perhaps the two most progressive members of the Democrat Senate caucus Pocahontas, Elizabeth Warren, and your favorite octogenarian communist Bernie Sanders, they're all in on the Graham-Platner train. And it has not mattered the allegations that have come out about this guy. The first major allegation to come out was the Totenkopf tattoo on his chest. It was a Nazi tattoo. And people started to notice it. And when he late last year was exploring a run for U.S. Senate out of his home state of Maine, there were some people who saw that tattoo and says, that looks an awful lot like a certain tattoo that the Nazis wore, specifically Nazi guards who stood over concentration camps and their watchtower specifically and purposely shot Jews at will from within those walls. That was the kind of symbol that represented those people. And when Graham-Platner was confronted on this, I got this tattoo almost 20 years ago, and, you know, it was just a thing you did in the military. I didn't really have an idea what it was. I mean, we were just a bunch of badass military guys, and we were just trying to show off how bad we were, and it was just scary looking. That was the thing. Well, in this society, depending upon your political affiliation, people are willing to extend grace. Well, you know, it's just a youthful indiscretion, shall we say. Because Graham-Platner, for whatever reason, his policy stances really appeals to the far left. They're willing to defend him, and you write it off as a youthful indiscretion. That happens. But then it was later ascertained that even before reports came out that this was a problematic tattoo, he even said before reports came out, he says, well, I have a problematic tattoo that might get a little publicity. I'm not sure that there's a viable path forward if this really gets ascertained. So the fact that he came forth, was forthright with that information, tells you he was aware of what it was. So that doesn't square with his later spin of saying, well, it was only when the Washington Post brought it up that I was horrified. And this is a guy who is also a self-proclaimed history buff and consumes as much as he can about World War II history. Wouldn't you think that someone who is so passionate about such a genre would have some familiarity with what that symbol represented? You'd think so. Well, then, Democrats, they really like this guy. So Senate Democrats pulled a meeting together and said, okay, look, we've heard there's going to be a story coming out at the New York Times from some ex-girlfriends of yours that detail some very disturbing accounts about your behavior, specifically abusive behavior. I mean, how he would, you know, be physically grab women, you know, pull them by the arm, or Lindsay Fifield, who's a conservative activist, who I've gotten to know a little bit over Twitter over the past decade plus. You know, they dated back in, like, I think the timeline was 2013 to 2015. And she was one of the sources for the story at the New York Times, where he was pretty abusive and said some disturbing things, like, if anybody ever tries to break into my place, you know, I'll just rape them. Like, what? Yeah, crazy stuff like that. And how he was too often self-medicated with alcohol, and Lindsay Fifield conveyed this as a very dark period in her life. And of course, when this came out, people say, wow, this is a jilted ex-lover and a conservative nonetheless. Well, certainly because she's on the conservative part of the political aisle, this is just merely a political tactic to try to undermine his candidacy. So therefore, they undermine her story. and they dismiss her story. So much for believe all women, right? And here's the thing. There is a lot more corroborating evidence to these allegations of Plattner's abuse of women than there was with Dr. Christine Blasey Ford. Remember that whole incident back in 2018 when Dr. Christine Blasey Ford said that she was sexually assaulted by Brett Kavanaugh 30 years earlier when the two were in high school. Yet nobody corroborated that they were ever in the same room together, never in the same house, never in the same circles. Now, Brett Kavanaugh admitted, yeah, I remember the name, but that never happened. And it became a he said, she said. Well, the progressives, they came out with, you know, the hashtag believe all women. You know, I believe survivors. We believe all women. Women are to be believed. You even, probably one of the most absurd takes I remember coming from a former aide in the George W. Bush administration, Matthew Dowd, who hated Trump. He came out with, well, you know, for you know, enough of this he said, she said kind of stuff. For centuries, we've been believing men. The default belief was with the men. So now when it's a he said, she said, we need to switch it up, and it needs to be believe all women. As if, by default, women are 100% credible and never tell a lie. And I'm sorry, there are some women who tell lies. I'm not, please don't misunderstand me. I'm not alleging that Dr. Christine Blasey Ford is a habitual liar. And I'm not saying all women are liars, and I'm not saying we should presume all women are lying. That's not what I'm saying at all. But what there has to be is there at least has to be a standard of innocence until proven guilty. Now, I get it. This wasn't a court of law. Brett Kavanaugh was interviewing for a job. And if this threw enough doubts into the minds of those who were going to hire him, i.e. the U.S. Senate, who confirm Supreme Court justices, then they may decide not to vote for him over these, if they found these allegations to be at all credible. But the problem was they weren't, because there was no corroborating evidence. There is far more corroborating evidence with Graham Plattner's indiscretions, with his sexting women while he was married to his current wife, Amy, to whom he's been married, I think, for just a few years now, on some questionable app called Kick, I think it's called. I'm obviously not familiar with this stuff. But he maintained this app where it's essentially kind of a hookup site even after he was married. And there's very clear evidence he's fabricated his background. You know, that he comes from a working class family. And that's turned out not to be the case. So I guess I would just ask quite simply, and I'm asking a serious question because I don't know the answer. Why is it that Democrats are throwing all their weight behind this guy when you have a very, I mean, again, I'm not a Democrat, so I don't know. Is Janet Mills not an acceptable alternative to Susan Collins, who's the incumbent senator, Republican, in the state of Maine? Would Janet Mills not be an acceptable alternative? She, the governor of Maine, who was also vying to be the Democrat? Why is she? I don't understand. And I get it. Maine isn't exactly Alabama. Susan Collins, okay, she's not exactly a far-right senator. I mean, look at it. I mean, she voted to convict Trump of impeachment. She voted against the nomination of Amy Coney Barrett to the Supreme Court in 2020 and against the confirmation of Pete Hegseth, the Secretary of War. She backed limits on President Trump's military power, and she wants to get rid of his anti-weaponization fund. You remember that essentially a slush fund that Trump set up to compensate who he believes were victimized by the January 6th incident on the J6ers, those who stormed the Capitol. So this doesn't exactly scream right-wing extremist Susan Collins. So I don't understand why you would throw your weight behind someone who's got clearly so much baggage. So Lindsay Fifield, the conservative mentioned in this particular story, she had locked down her Twitter account after the story had come out because obviously she was bum-rushed on Twitter. But I've been following her for more than a decade. And so I was able to see her tweets because when you lock down your Twitter account, only those who were currently following you at that time can see your tweets. So she did respond to this and how the journalism was less than wanting, shall we say. And we'll talk a little bit more about that and be available to take your phone calls as well. 651-289-4488 is the number to call. You can also weigh in via Twitter at hashtag NarnShow. That's hashtag N-A-R-N show. And don't forget the live stream of the broadcast, which is currently up and running at our Northern Alliance Radio Network Facebook page. Brad Carlson, the closer, back with another segment of Mere Moments. Go nowhere.
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0: 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And as always, we thank you for tuning in. Continuing to talk about the Democrats' extremism problem, this was what I find, I don't know if it's hilarious or depressing or maddening, probably a combo platter, but when you heard all of the Democrat objections to Trump about how he demeans women or his history of using coarse language in different situations or about how he is, I mean, there was a lot of the fascist and Nazi references thrown at Trump, and yet they're willing to accept this Graham Plattner guy, the guy with a Totenkopf, however you pronounce it, tattoo, which again, it is of the symbol of the Nazi watch guards who stood over concentration camps, watchtowers, and purposely shot Jews at will from within those walls. And again, I'm not here to suggest that Graham Plattner is a literal Nazi, okay? But you're willing to give a pass to a guy who symbolized his fighting unit as Nazis, not literally, but the mentality as such. But then someone like Trump, you just so casually throw around that word that it has no meaning. And again, this is all one big example of my good friend and colleagues, Mitch Berg's seventh law of progressive projection. You've heard it many times, of course, on his show and on my show occasionally. When a progressive issues a group defamation or assault on conservatives' ethics, character, humanity, or respect for liberty or the truth, they are at best projecting and at worst drawing attention away from their own misdeeds. So as these more disturbing allegations have come out, you have some of the surrogates, some of these supporters for Graham Plattner being asked about them. And I want you to listen to this one. This is cut number one. So this is Pocahontas, Senator Elizabeth Warren out of Massachusetts. She was asked about Graham Plattner's revelations, and her response is very telling. Cut number one.
1: Damages chances. What? Are you worried about more coming out about his past that could damage his chances?
2: What I'm worried about is another day of war in Iran.
22: Are these accusations disturbing to you?
2: What is disturbing to me is what's happening in this economy and how right now the Republicans just sign off on it.
0: So yeah, it doesn't even address it. And again, I remember vividly leading up to the 2016 presidential election, after the infamous Hollywood Access came out about Trump and how he liked to grab women by certain body part. Okay? Despicable. There's no getting around it. And Republicans were put on the defensive. And you had a lot of Republicans being asked about it. And they would basically say the same thing. Well, what we're worried about is the fact that Obamacare continues to wreak havoc. And our fiscal house needs to be put back in order, and how a certain sector of the economy feels like they've been forgotten. And Donald Trump promises to ensure that they're not forgotten any longer. And he's looking to, obviously, repeal and replace Obamacare. Remember those days when Republicans promised to do that? I digress. And obviously, the judiciary is at stake, because we're seeing activist judges at the federal level. And Republicans were accused of just glossing over Donald Trump's issues. And here the Democrats are doing the exact same thing. And again, the Democrats, the party of believe all women. I mean, you see, people still talk about Dr. Ford today. I believe Dr. Ford. I still believe Dr. Ford. We believe survivors. We believe women. But we've known that was a fraud forever. I mean, Ilhan Omar, I have this as my pinned tweet on my Twitter page, at Brad_Carlson. You can follow me on Twitter if you haven't already. On the one-year anniversary of Dr. Ford's testimony, Ilhan Omar says, I still believe Dr. Ford. I believe survivors. And I asked her, did you believe Karen Monahan? Karen Monahan was the one who came out and accused Keith Ellison, who was running for attorney general for the first time in 2018, of domestic abuse. And Ken Martin, the DFL chair, flat out came out and said, well, I don't believe her. And so I'm going to play cut number two now. Eric Erickson, conservative commentator, asks the salient question. What happened to believe all women? Cut number two. Do we have
3: Republicans
0: that?
3: Never took the standard of believing all women. We wanted women with evidence. We wanted women with corroborating witnesses, people they told in real time, things like that. It was the Democrats who insisted if a woman makes a claim, you must believe the claim. Regardless of the evidence, regardless of the witnesses, you must believe the claim. And that is the position the Democratic Party staked out with Christine Blasey Ford against Brett Kavanaugh. And Republicans said, show us the witnesses. Surely if something like this happened, she told someone at the time she had witnesses. Surely there's corroborating evidence. Surely she can give us the address of the home, things like that. She could provide nothing. She ultimately came up with two names of people, one of whom said that she had no recollection of it, that Christine Blasey Ford had attempted to seed it in her mind or some such, but she was not there, was not involved, didn't know anything, and while they were friends at the time, Blasey Ford never mentioned it. There was another person who likewise Blasey Ford named who said, nope, I really got no idea, wasn't even there at the time. In this particular case, there are multiple people that these women told at the time. There are multiple friends who can confirm that at the time they were in this relationship, they were discussing what happened, or shortly after it broke up, there were people at the time who know, for example, one of his girlfriends told them that Graham Plattner had the Nazi tattoo and she knew it was a Nazi tattoo because he said so at the time. There are multiple people who have come forward who can confirm the accounts of the women. And it's wild to watch the Democrats who said, believe all women, believe the women with no corroborating evidence or witnesses. And in this case, there's corroborating evidence and witnesses. And they're like, I don't see it. I don't hear it. See no evil, hear no evil. No, please no. It's just wild to watch the Democrats choke on the very standard that they themselves insisted had to be met because they want this guy elected.
0: So there you have it. And it makes all of their laments over Donald Trump ring hollow now. If this guy wins the primary, I believe the main primary is this Tuesday, that's one thing. But it's the Democrats are obviously going to advance him forward. And if they're willing to go down with a ship with this guy, that means any lament you have going forward about Donald Trump and everything he said and done, it rings hollow. It doesn't matter anymore. You've undermined your own credibility. That was never a principled stance that they were taking against him in retrospect. So 651-289-4488 is the number to call. Don't forget hashtag Narn Show if you want to follow along on Twitter. And check out our live stream at our Northern Alliance Radio Network Facebook page. Brad Carlson back in mere moments. Go nowhere.
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0: 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And don't forget the live stream of the broadcast. It is currently up and running at our Northern Alliance Radio Network Facebook page. And as always, we thank you for tuning in. Continuing to discuss the Democrats' extremism problem, again, throwing all their weight behind this Graham Plattner, who's had just a laundry list of questionable behavior come about. I mean, it's just one thing after another after another. And he tried, and one of the things that you would think would offend the Democrats the most is not so much that he hasn't been forthright about his multiple indiscretions with women or his Nazi tattoo, but trying to put forth that he is some sort of working class hero, that he comes from the working class, when in actuality, it appears as though he came from a pretty affluent background. And, well, yeah, I'll read more of it here. Yeah. How is Plattner working class? He comes from a distinguished, affluent family, went to a prestigious boarding school called Hotchkiss. His family bought his home. He has a vanity business. Prior to Maine, he sloshed around D.C. with political elites and activists. So, this doesn't quite square with the image that he's projecting. And Democrats, they like to talk all about the working class, but they've gotten a larger influx of elitist and billionaire campaign contributions probably in the 21st century than the Republicans have. I don't think that's even close. But Lindsay Fifield, who was the conservative activist who was named in the story, again, dated Plattner from 2013 to 2015, she put together a long tweet thread basically expressing her dismay with this story. And let's see. Apologies, folks. I did save this tweet, and for whatever reason, it kind of cut off. But she detailed, yeah. So there we go. Sorry about that. So it's pretty long, so bear with me. But this is Lindsay's response to the New York Times report that they would take Lindsay's quotes, but always refer to her work as a conservative activist, almost trying to undermine her credibility, making it sound like a jilted ex who's trying to undermine the campaign of someone to whom she's opposed politically. And then also basically say, well, but yeah, she says that he grabbed her by the wrist when she wanted to sit in the cab after an argument, and says it hurt her wrist, but there's no corroboration on this. And there's also time where he grabbed her by the shoulders. She said it hurt, left some marks, but it didn't break my arm, thankfully, but it definitely hurt, left some marks. That's totally inappropriate. But there's no corroborating evidence on this either, da-da-da. So here's Lindsay's account on Twitter. This was from a tweet thread she put forth on Friday. Anyone who has ever extracted themselves from a relationship with a narcissistic abuser knows it isn't clean or easy. I cringe remembering how many times I tried to play the cool girl or fawn in response to what was clearly abusive, coercively controlling behavior by Graham. I also know how dangerous it is to become the target of a narcissist. So even long after our relationship ended, I continued to be upbeat any time he reached out, though I would also immediately shut down any attempts on his part to initiate flirting or romanticizing of the past. Yes, the day I saw him announce he was running, I wanted to make sure people knew he had a Nazi tattoo, and I was terrified he would find out it was me. But of course he knew it was me. What's ironic is I absolutely never would have shared my story if he hadn't been relentlessly attacking my character behind the scenes for months once the tattoo story came out. I tried to signal that I wasn't the source and stayed completely silent about him on social media, even as most of my friends posted regularly about what a bad person he is. But then in early April, the New York Times came to me. I asked how they got my number. I said I was not interested in sharing my story. They said, but wait. There were other women, women terrified to tell their stories too, and you need to band together. We will help you. We will protect you. Men can't keep getting away with this. Hours before their first call to me, I saw Eric Swalwell's nameplate get removed from his office door in Cannon. It felt like fate. I welcomed the two journalists into my home days later, nervous and overwhelmed. Justin Fairfax had just murdered his wife and himself the previous day, and even conservative pundits were conjecturing that if only those women hadn't accused him of abuse, this never would have happened. But I told them my story. I let them take pictures of my diary pages. I sent them screenshots of messages and gave them phone numbers and contacts. It was excruciating. I was surprised by what details I remembered, and as I poured through old messages, I was horrified by how much I had forgotten. I explained very clearly that, like many women abused by their partners, I had not told anyone about this violence at the time. I had covered for and defended it. I accepted his earnest apologies. They said that's fine because the diary entries on and my on-the-record story was enough. They connected me to two of the other victims so we wouldn't feel so alone. I insisted to each of them that I trusted the New York Times journalists and that they were doing the right thing despite their, sadly very accurate, sense that something was wrong. One of the victims and I realized our relationships with Graham overlapped completely. He had been cheating on both of us the entire time we were together. I should note here that my life is just beautiful. These are the best years of my life. Raising two young girls in a safe, beautiful neighborhood where I work from home and shuffle my children from dance classes and soccer to church events. I am blessed far beyond what I deserve with wonderful friends and family and the most loving, brilliant husband in the world. Why would I blow up my life like this? Why would I risk the psychotic doxing from the violent leftist activists? Because while I had been terrified to come forward, I decided this was the hard, right thing to do. The guilt of staying silent has nagged me. Most therapists recommend a gray rock approach to extracting yourself from narcissistic abuse. It works really well, but it is a gift to the abuser, allowing them to persist in their delusion that they've done nothing wrong. I couldn't stay silent as he continued to lie and lie and lie. I want my daughters to boldly speak out if they're ever abused as I was. I bucked all advice from my friends and resisted my conservative bias and decided to fully trust the Times journalists. As they left my home, they asked that I not talk to any other outlets, and I insisted then and repeatedly over the following weeks that I would keep my word and share this story only with them. But then the weeks dragged on. They kept coming back to us saying the editors needed more. I needed to go on the record. Okay. We need more screenshots. Okay. I met every benchmark they set, eager to provide more sources or evidence as needed. After the story went up, I began to ask them, wait, where are the stories from the other women? Where are their accusations of sexual assault? Why am I the focus? Why are there 11 paragraphs dedicated to detailing my work history more than has been published about Graham's by far? Why does it say nobody could corroborate when I offered them sources that could corroborate? Why did they include an out-of-context quote from a friend joking, "Do not call Graham," after I called off my wedding? Because she knew I would never. Where were the screenshots they said they would use? Or the mention that I'd supported local Democrats and that most of my family and husband are liberal? The editors said it was too much, they explained. The Times also failed to include any mention that I did confide in multiple friends through the years that Graham had been abusive, long before he was running for office. Those friends confirm they told the Times so. It dawned on me that this was really a setup all along. The journalists I trusted who convinced me to share a story I never wanted to tell methodically delayed and twisted this into a gift to the Plattner campaign, violating the trust of his victims, shattering the trust I placed in them with the most vulnerable story of my life. And at the end of my call with them, I reluctantly accepted their insistence that this was still a powerful story and that I had done a brave thing. And I thanked them for all the hard work they had put into it, still fawning after all these years. So you can see where this is going. This is a progressive rag, the New York Times, who obviously were on the Believe All Women bandwagon when it was Dr. Christine Blasey Ford looking to undermine the evil Donald Trump's Supreme Court justice nominee, Brett Kavanaugh. But because there was no corroboration, you remember that? There was no corroborating evidence that Brett Kavanaugh even knew Dr. Christine Blasey Ford. So then when there was no corroborating evidence, what happened next? The media and their Democrat allies pointed out how angry Kavanaugh was at this line of questioning. Whoa, he's got himself a temper there. Whoa, you can kind of see how this kind of thing can happen. Even though there's no corroborating evidence that it did, but we can see how it happened. So with the New York Times having access to people who could provide corroborating evidence to Lindsay's story, they don't include it in there. Say, well, there just wasn't enough room. There just wasn't enough time. I've got the entire New York Times article right here. And there was plenty of puffing up of Graham Plattner's working class credentials and how his wife, you know, stands by her man. But they couldn't fit in any corroborating evidence, and then completely taking that quote out of context. I remember reading that story for the first time and reading that, you know, don't call Graham. I'm familiar with Lindsay's story. I remember she was engaged to a guy and broke off the wedding at the 11th hour. I remember that because I've been following Lindsay on Twitter for a long, long time, and I've gotten to know her a little bit, as much as you can know somebody online through Twitter. And I remember how shocking that story was, and I conveyed my own account of a broken engagement back in the early 90s and how I could relate to it a little bit, you know, being the prospective groom in that situation, right? So I had no idea that that quote was in the context of her broken off wedding. I only learned that through Lindsay's tweet thread. So it's very clear, and again, I still don't understand why there is this rally around this very flawed candidate. Again, I'm not a Democrat, so I don't, is Janet Mills, was she that much less acceptable? Is this Plattner? Is he more electable in the state of Maine? Again, Maine is no conservative haven, but is it that far leftist that someone with Plattner's policy prescriptions would be more desirous if he didn't have all this baggage? I don't get it. I just don't understand it. And he was given, he gave assurances to the Senate caucus in a meeting recently that no more is going to come out. He gave assurances to them, and it turns out that wasn't true. But yet these same people are saying, well, you know, a lot of these were youthful indiscretions. He's been forthright. He's sought therapy. You know, what happened to you conservatives? You

0: Shannon Hodge, local ministry director at AM 980 The Mission. Let us pray. 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
8: 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I suppose I should check the comments. Garrett has weighed in. Garrett saying Music Row Happy Hour at Chiefs last day of CMA Fest. Is that Country Music Academy, I think? I don't know. I don't know how that's relevant to our show, but thanks, Garrett, for checking in. Nevertheless, we appreciate it. So we want to highlighting the Democrats' extremism problem. It isn't just exclusive to Graham Plattner. There were some key primary elections that took place this past week. And I'm going to play cut number three. Here, this the woman that you hear at the bullhorn is a woman by the name of Daria Liza Avila Chevalier. She is running for Congress in New York's 13th Congressional District and was endorsed by New York City Mayor Zoran Mamdani. I'll just let it speak for itself. Cut number three.
9: Who is the terrorist?
10: Who is the terrorist?
9: The United States of America. We feel the Palestinian blood.
10: We feel the Palestinian blood.
9: And we stand in solidarity with Palestine. We have the historic responsibility.
10: We have.
8: So there you have it. Who is the terrorist? The United States of America is a terrorist. This is a woman running for Congress in New York's 13th Congressional District. And she was endorsed by the New York City mayor. And, yeah, she is running as, obviously, Democrat. Let's go to

0: Shot number four. So this is Guy Benson. Now, this is just prior to the primary in New Jersey's 12th congressional district. Listen to Guy Benson talk about the candidate, the particular candidate in this particular race.
1: Yes. So we had Andy McCarthy on my radio show just recently. Andy was one of the prosecutors who put away the blind shake, this arch terrorist mastermind of the first World Trade Center bombing with the goal of murdering thousands of New Yorkers. And the man you just mentioned running for Congress in New Jersey was his interpreter, traveled around with him, was a confidant, and was a defense witness at that trial. Beyond that, Brian, Jewish Insider has reported that same man subsequently went to Bosnia to volunteer for an organization that was later exposed as an Al-Qaeda front and shut down. This man is a leading candidate for Congress in New Jersey, a state that lost more than 700 people on 9/11. Are Democrats really going to make someone like this their nominee for the United States Congress? We'll know soon.
0: The answer to that question from Guy Benson, that was Guy Benson on Fox News, is yes. Adam Hamowy, he is officially the Democrats' candidate in New Jersey's 12th congressional district. He drove the blind shake 13 hours to a conference, visited his home, and testified as a defense witness at his terrorism trial. Now, the blind shake was ultimately sent away to federal prison. He was one of the masterminds behind the first World Trade Center bombing, or affiliated with it, back in 1993. And by the way, New Jersey's, you remember the, you know, Guy Benson alluded to 9/11, where in New Jersey's 12th congressional district, there were 700 people who lived within that district that perished in the 9/11 terrorist attacks. It was included a, you remember Todd Beamer? He was a guy on United Flight 93. That was the flight that was headed to blow up the U.S. Capitol, to crash in the U.S. Capitol. And Americans basically bum-rushed the cockpit and forced the terrorists to crash the plane, and it crashed in a field in rural Pennsylvania and obviously killed everybody on board. Okay. The guy who was alleged to have led the bum rush of the cockpit was Todd Beamer. He of the famous phrase, "Let's roll." Todd Beamer was laid to rest in New Jersey's 12th congressional district. So now, this very blue district, you're probably going to have this Adam Hamowy elected to Congress on a New Jersey's 12th congressional district. And when he is elected to Congress, where is he going to be working? In the nation's capital, in the United States Capitol building, the one that terrorists were going to crash into before Todd Beamer of New Jersey's 12th congressional district led an onslaught of people and ultimately perished in saving countless number of lives. These are the people that the Democrats are putting forward for Congress this fall. So whatever they have said in the past about Donald Trump, his extremism, and what they're saying going forward, I don't see how it has any credibility or moral compass anymore. Folks, as always, thank you for tuning in. AM 1280, The Patriot, Northern Alliance Radio Network. 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
12: With SRN News, I'm Michael Harrington in Washington. Air raid sirens are going off in Israel at this hour. Israeli officials say Iran has launched missiles at it in the first such bombardment since the fragile ceasefire took effect back in April, complicating mediation efforts to end the war. Tehran had warned of retaliation after Israel earlier on Sunday struck Beirut's southern suburbs. Israel said it was retaliation for the Iranian-backed Hezbollah firing at northern Israel earlier in the day. Israel's attack on Beirut comes a few days after the Lebanese and Israeli governments agreed to a ceasefire and U.S.-hosted talks, though Hezbollah said it would not abide by it. The S&P 500 says it will not change any of its rules to allow large mega-cap companies into its stock indices faster than they ordinarily would. It said it considered many voices but decided to stand pat. This is SRN News.
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15: 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Could get some rains tonight and a low of 67. Tomorrow, showers and a high of 84. Have a wonderful rest of your weekend. 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
21: 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If you're a first-time listener, thank you for stopping by. As always, I am your host, Josh Lilquist, with my good friend and my good pal. He is the one and the only, Mr. Al Connexon. Al, how are you doing today?
22: You know what? I actually am feeling pretty good, Josh, and as always, excited to be here to do this show.
21: You know, one of the things about the markets, it is exciting. There's always action.
22: As long as it's open, there's always a bit of excitement.
21: Yeah, there's always some sort of news that, you know, that sometimes moves the markets, which is great. But at the end of the day, supply and demand is what moves these markets. And that's how you make smart investing decisions with a plan. With a strategic entry point, exit point, risk management, all that stuff. We're going to discuss all of this on Investing and Trading Live, sponsored by Trading Academy. Before we do that, our sponsor, Trading Academy, on their 29th year, we'll be hitting 30 years, actually, Al, this month here in June. We should get a round of applause for that.
22: That's a big deal.
21: That's, you know, that's, you know, I have to say this. Okay. Were you still in diapers when they started going? Yeah.
22: You know, why doesn't a comment like that come as a surprise to me?
21: You know, I just got to do it. But, you know, that's a long time for any type of business to be in business and teaching people just like you how to invest and trade. They have physical locations. Yes, folks. Actual places you can go to learn the skills of investing and trading, bringing that financial literacy back to you. how to have income strategies, how to have retirement strategies, whether you have 401ks, IRAs, maybe you're just trying to make smarter decisions within those. Trading Academy is the world leader in financial education. And later on, I'm going to start giving away seats to a free investing and trading workshop just by texting the word trade to the number 210-210 a little bit later. And that's where we dive into how these markets work, how they function, the opportunities that are out there. And that's kind of the key, Al, is all these opportunities that people want to take part of. And we're going to discuss a lot of that on Investing and Trading Live. As we know, the theme of the show really is market volatility equals opportunity. And this week you had a big drop on, well, when I say a big drop, it was about 1%. So, you know, potato, potato. And that was on
22: Wednesday.
21: It was interesting. The market opens up lower, so it even dropped further. But then it came roaring back right out of the gate after the bell on Thursday morning. We know what happened Friday. And just opportunities every single day that come along. And the great thing about the markets is when there's opportunity, there's ways to take advantage of that with a smaller amount of capital than you might think, because there's leverage in the markets. We're going to discuss leverage today. We dive into those in those workshops. How to be efficient with your time as well. You know, people think that you got to be trading all day long to be in the markets. Well, that's actually incorrect. You don't need to do that. You choose all of that. But also there are opportunities in the evening that people are looking for income strategies at night. So just the opportunities are, quite frankly, in my very biased opinion, endless with these markets. So Al, with all this volatility and all the opportunity and all these people that are coming into Trading Academy that want to take advantage of that opportunity, how are you helping people make smart investing decisions?
22: Well, you make smart investing decisions based on having the proper knowledge and the skills to use that knowledge. You know, there's a lot of information out there, Josh, a lot of knowledge. There's not a shortage of that, but what there is a shortage of is the skills to be able to use that knowledge. That can actually hurt you. If you're using information, you don't know when to use it, how to use it, when not to use it, that can be a detriment to you instead of a benefit. So we want to show you how we can help to build the skills to use the knowledge that's available. And then, you know, combine that with the advances in technology that we've seen, the sophistication of the trading platforms. The opportunities are there for people that are willing to put a little effort and time into it. But what I think has happened in a lot of situations, people have seen this market move up and they just think it's going to continue to move up. Well, there was a bit of an awakening this last week, you know, when the Dow was down over 700 points one day. Of course, it came back the next day, but the NASDAQ was down big and was down again the following day. What happened is that a couple of the companies that people have been watching that were kind of the sweethearts of the AI industry had earnings that were actually blowout earnings, but they got punished. Broadcom was one. It was down 5% after having a blowout earning. Their quarter two revenue was up 48%. Their AI chip revenue was up 143%. Yet the stock was down 5%. CrowdStrike was another one. It's down 9-10%. They also had revenue that beat the that was up 26%. They announced a 4-for-1 stock split. I think that was the first stock split that CrowdStrike has ever had. So things looked really good, and under normal circumstances, those earnings would have made those stocks move up, but instead they went down. The problem was that it's a math of expectation because AI enthusiasm has brought these stocks to the stratosphere, and even record quarters can look like disappointments. So people learned a lesson there, and what we always say is that you to succeed, to kind of live as a trader investor long term, you have to prepare for market drops before they happen, because those are opportunities. Not just when the market's moving up, because it doesn't always move up. even though for some time it seemed like it was. You know, the S&P had a 9-day winning streak that came to an end on that Wednesday. So what we want to do is talk about the opportunities. How do you benefit when the market goes down? Do you know how to do that? And more importantly, do you know how to protect your assets so if the market goes down or when it goes down, are you protected so you're not riding that full thing down?
21: Yeah, one of the key things, Al, is being able to do that in an environment where you have like-minded people.
22: Right.
21: You know, a physical place that you can go, like-minded people, and not most importantly, doing the same type of strategy.
22: Mm-hmm.
21: Because there's so much garbage out there. You know, there's so much garbage out there online, the old interweb, the www, also the, you know, books and all that garbage that's out there. And it's all outdated, quite frankly, in my very biased opinion. So that's why it's important to have an environment to be with live, real people, not robots, but real people, and discussing what are some of these opportunities and what can you do as an individual to have the opportunity to do the same. And since the opportunity is there, you just need to know how to do it and build that skill to do it. And then it takes a little bit of action as well. That action is coming into a local environment near you. If you're listening to the show, Trading Academy has locations near you that discover opportunities in these markets, in these free investing and trading workshops. I'd like to invite you to that. Just text the word trade to the number 210-210. That's trade to the number 210-210 for two seats for a free investing and trading workshop live, local, and in person near you. Text the word trade to the number 210-210. Al, we got a lot more to discuss. We're going to talk about income strategies, retirement strategies, how to get started if you're brand new, or have more consistency if you're a seasoned investor. This is Josh and Al, Investing and Trading Live. 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
21: 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In the last segment, we discussed the opportunities that these markets bring with the volatility that we're seeing, opportunity every single day. There's opportunities with income strategies, retirement strategies. As always, I am your host, Josh Lilquist. When we discuss these opportunities in these free investing and trading workshops, it allows people just like you to have that same opportunity and start to take action. If you want to attend one of those free trading and investing workshops where we dive into the markets, how they work, how they function, the opportunities that are there, income strategies, retirement strategies, all you got to do is text right now. So if you're driving, you might want to pull over. Text the word trade to the number 210-210 right now for two seats. That's text trade to the number 210-210. When you do that, you're going to get a text right back. It will be a link to our landing page in there. Yes, folks, it'll be a bunch of numbers and probably some letters. All you got to do is click that link, And you can pick your own date and time there, right? Go straight to our landing page. If you do miss that, we'll make sure Ronnie gives you a call and ensure that you get the date and time that works for you. We have these workshops live, local, and in person near you in your community. We have classes that are probably in your backyard. Text the word trade to the number 210-210. So, also, follow and subscribe to the podcast. By the way, that's also free. 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So on this next segment here, we have opportunities, as we discussed in that first segment, across the board. On this one here, let's talk about the income side of things, because as we know, there's a lot of people out there just like you that are probably working hard and working hard for your money to be able to get by and, you know, have some fun in your life, take some vacations, hopefully fund a retirement account. And you just have that drive to want to be able to do more, because there's always opportunities. And if you're looking for those opportunities, the market might be just that one. A couple of reasons. There are opportunities if you have a little bit of capital set aside. Obviously, it takes capital to get started and a little bit of time. Then you just need an internet connection. Rather than having to go to another job, J-O-B, to take away time from your family, your loved ones, the things that you want to do, the soccer games, the baseball games, the basketball games, the track meets, all that stuff. Rather than doing that, why not use the market? Because the market's open 24 hours a day. The market has opportunity every single day. As I mentioned, as long as you have some capital, some time, but most importantly, the skill to do that. Now, we discuss what those skills are in these free investing and trading workshops that a lot of you have been texting into when you text the word trade to the number 210-210. But once you have those skills, obviously you have a plan, you have a step-by-step process, and that's where Trading Academy comes into play. Because if you don't understand how to do it now, which is totally fine, not many people do. You're not taught how to invest and trade in school, how to manage money or anything in school, whether it's high school, college, grad school, you're just not. That's why Trading Academy exists on almost their 30th year this month here in June, teaching people just like you how to do just that, building the skills and the building the confidence to have those opportunities. So Al, with a lot of these people that are coming into these workshops, and you discuss those income strategies to build more now for later, but also to have those opportunities so they can still have that, hopefully, you know, what their goal is maybe a secondary strategy, income strategy, so they can still go to those games, those meets, those family outings, those barbecues, whatever that may be. How are you helping people bridge that gap to be able to be from where they are now to where they want to be and do that in a time frame that makes sense for them?
22: Well, the first thing is to identify where they want to be. What are your goals? What are your dreams? Not just what you think you can achieve based on what maybe has happened to you in the past, but let's look at what your dreams are and then see if there's a way to help get you to the point where you can achieve those dreams. You know, you mentioned a couple of things. The most valuable thing that everybody has is time, and time decays every day. And most of our time when we're younger, up to maybe in our 60s, is spent working. You know, we spend a lot of time at a job, unfortunately for most people, that they don't really enjoy. And then they find that when they retire and they're going into what should be their golden years, it's not. There just isn't enough money there. So I guess one of the things that we look at and try to get across to people is you get a job to pay the bills, but you learn to invest if you want the opportunity to be wealthy. And there's a difference between investing or trading for income and investing for your long-term portfolios, maybe your down-the-road retirement accounts. So number one, let's find out, what are you? Are you a trader or are you an investor? As a trader, if you're looking for additional income, you're going to be a trader. That means you get into something and out of it on a short time frame.
21: I want to interrupt you there for a second, Al, okay. Because I don't want people to think they have to be, quote-unquote, a trader. I just want to, let's just call it using the market for an income strategy.
22: Yeah.
21: Because people sometimes qualify themselves and they think they're a trader. You don't have to be a quote unquote trader. You're just a regular person that uses the markets.
22: Yeah. It's just the way you use the market for income is different than the way you should use it for your long-term portfolio.
21: So that's just the terms that we're using here on the show today.
22: Exactly. So if you're looking for short-term income, you're not making money on the growth of a company. You don't really care what the company is going to look like in 5 or 10 or 15 years. You're making money on the movement of the stock price, regardless of whether it's up, down, or stagnant. And those are the opportunities that we're talking about. So let's first of all, you know, figure out where you are. What is it that you need to do? Because most financial advisors, most brokers, and most of the advice you might get on TV just tells you to put a portfolio together and then hold on to it. You know, just start to accumulate things. Well, that's not going to help you. If you're supposed to hold on to something for 10, 20, 30 years, how does that benefit you now? If you want to spend more time with your kids, you want to travel, maybe you want to go fishing or whatever it is that you have fun doing, how does that long-term portfolio help you now? That's where the value of income comes in. I think that we can look at that as probably the most priceless skill in the world. Once you learn the skills to generate income, you use that for the rest of your life. You use it now to be able to maximize the value of the time that you have. You also can use it when you go into retirement, because a lot of people these days find when they go into those retirement years, which is now maybe 10, 20, 30 years, as opposed to maybe 5 or 10, you know, 20, 30 years ago. That's a long time period, and for a lot of people, their 401ks, their IRAs, aren't large enough to help them make it through that time period at the level that they want to live. Once you learn how to generate income, that becomes less important. What's more important is how much income you generate off of what you have or off of the markets, and not necessarily how much you have in that account. And then those income strategies are different, as I mentioned, than what you're going to use for your long-term portfolios. And there will be things probably that you're not familiar with, and that's okay. It's just something different that you haven't been educated on or made aware of. We do that. We show people how, no matter what you're doing, whether you're trading in stocks or exchange-traded funds, index funds, mutual funds, or the options market, the futures market, the Forex market, foreign exchange market, there are strategies and things that you need to learn to be able to properly use any one of those. And that's what we do. We have availability of educators that are, you're really experts in any one of those areas, and we can basically deal with anybody's financial life, whether you're looking at generating additional income or putting something together for the future.
21: Yeah, and if that's you, if you're driving right now and you're thinking that you want to have more opportunities for income strategies, or maybe you're at home sitting in the garage just hanging out, you know, tinkering around in the garage doing some different things, to come into one of these free trading and investing workshops, it's pretty simple. Everybody has a phone in their hand, or they probably have it in their hand right now. It's probably their left hand. They might be even be scrolling right now while they're listening to the show. If you want to come into one of these investing and trading workshops, live, local, and in person in a community near you, we have locations, actually several locations if you're listening to the show, very close to you. Just text the word trade to the number 210-210 right now for two seats for a free trading and investing workshop. If you're driving, you might want to pull over. Text the word trade to the number 210-210. And these are classes where we've taught thousands, just like you, how to make smart investing decisions. Text the word trade to the number 210-210 for two seats. When you do that, you'll get a text right back. It'll be a link to our landing page, and you can pick your own seat and time there. We have these classes during the days, evenings, weekends. Anybody can attend. Text the word trade to the number 210-210. Now, with these income strategies, you have to understand which assets to use as well.
22: Correct.
21: So you talked about the stock market. I think that was in the first segment, maybe in a little bit of the second segment.
22: Correct.
21: Sometimes I don't listen when you're talking, but I think that's when you did.
22: Good to know.
21: It's a good thing we're not too far along in the show here today, right? But that's everybody knows the stock market.
22: Mm-hmm.
21: Now, there are other assets out there where you can use less capital, you have efficiency of time, schedule, all that jazz. So discuss briefly what those assets are. And I know we do a deep dive of these in the free trading and investing workshop, but do a little overview on some of these other assets. And I would call it, opportunities.
22: Mm-hmm. And that's exactly what they are. And this is these assets that we're I'm going to talk about. All of the professional traders use them. The hedge funds use them. The big investment firms use them. They just basically don't want you to know how to do them. They want that kind of for themselves. So we're talking about things like options. What's option? Option is a contract that you trade on something. It gives you the right but not the obligation to buy that something. Is typically a stock at a certain price during a certain time period. You can participate with high price stocks that are maybe trading at $400, $500, $600 a share. You can be participating with the movement of 100 shares for less than $1,000. You know, there's a number of different strategies within the options family. We talk about all of those, but typically people just concentrate on one or two that they really get good at. The futures market, that's where you're looking at whether something will be worth more in the future or less in the future. It's basically a digital contract on something like all the major stock markets, all the indexes, the foreign markets, foreign stock markets, commodities, corn, sugar, soybeans. You know, I have to say, Josh, his favorite?
21: Lean hogs.
22: Lean hogs. How about gold, silver? You trade that in the futures market. Oil, currencies, interest rates, a number of different things, which gives you a huge amount of opportunities, and it's open almost 24 hours a day. Fantastic asset to trade if you're looking at really short-term income. And when we talk about short-term, that's up to you. You decide. Is it if for some people it might be daily, for some people weekly or monthly, but you decide what that time period is, and then we help structure a personal trade plan based on that time period. The foreign exchange market, commonly called the Forex market, you're looking at the difference in exchange rates between two different currencies. Trades is one with one symbol, but there's two different currencies involved. That does trade 24 hours a day. The leverage just for the Forex market is 50 to 1, which means each dollar that you have in a portfolio could potentially control something worth $50. So a $2,000 portfolio potentially could control something worth $100,000. That's how you get the maximum value out of each dollar. Look at every dollar you have as an employee. You want to get the maximum productivity out of each employee, and that's probably going to mean you're going to need to use one of these leveraged assets. What if you're in a position where maybe you need to rebuild? Maybe you went through a divorce or a death in the family or a bad job situation or maybe a business that went sour, and you're kind of in a hole that you need to build out of. Just by following what most people do, getting mediocre returns is not going to be what's going to get you out of that hole. You need to be able to do something that gives you the potential to have better returns. All of those assets I just mentioned, options, futures, in the foreign exchange market, give you that opportunity.
21: Yeah, and those opportunities, they're open 24 hours, as Al was, you know, alluding to, and those opportunities are every single day. And they just don't tell you, as I mentioned in the first segment, they don't teach it in school, high school, college. That's why Trading Academy is the world leader, quite frankly, in financial literacy. Yeah. Changing lives worldwide on whether it's income strategies, retirement strategies, how to make smart decisions within all those. And they have free trading and investing workshops to dive into the futures market, the Forex market, the options market, and how to have those opportunities for you. So to come into one of these free trading and investing workshops, all you got to do is text the word trade to the number 210-210 right now. That's text trade to the number 210-210 for two seats for a free trading and investing workshop that discusses income strategies, futures, Forex, options, even the stock market. Text the word trade to the number 210-210. We got a lot more to discuss. This is Josh and Al, investing and trading live. Do not turn that dial.

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0: 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I am your host, Josh Lilquist. On the last segment, we talked about those income strategies, using a 24-hour market to have possible multiple streams of income. And that's without going to another job. And there's the market that allows internet connection. Yes, you need some capital. And then you have to have the skills to be able to do that. And one of the things that Trading Academy specializes in is a path that's designed to follow the institutions, as Al was talking about, identify where to buy, where to sell, proper capital management. And all that comes down to is being able to take action in the right times, in the right prices. And that's what we want to start to show you, what that might look like in these free trading and investing workshops that we do live, local, and in person near you to help you build that plan and have that path of the least resistance. And to get started today, text the word trade to the number 210-210 for two seats for a free investing and trading workshop, live, local, and in person near you. 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Text the word trade to the number 210-210 for two seats for a free trading and investing workshop near you. 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So, Al, as we were talking about in that last segment, with the income strategies of the market, there are 24 hours there as far as markets that are open. There's also leverage that comes along with that. And as you were talking, the banks, institutions, or we'll call it your brokers, your advisors, the money managers, are just putting you in strategies for buy and hold, which costs you a lot of money over time because you have time in the market, which means they're making more money the longer you're in the market. It's a little one of those games that they can play. And, you know, hopefully you're getting some returns. And as you look at a price chart right now, hopefully you are getting good returns on those. But imagine what you're missing out on if you did it yourself. Because we'll say a 1% fee or 2%. Say you have a mutual fund fee that's 3, 4, or 5% before you even break even. That could be potentially, for some of you that are listening right now, tens of thousands of dollars per year. Some of you that are listening could be hundreds of thousands of dollars per year that you're missing out on and losing or missing out because you have those fees that come along right with that. Imagine being able to do this yourself and keeping the majority of your money. And that's always, you know, that's sometimes the name of the game. It's not always what you make, it's what you're going to keep. And that's what we dive into in these free trading and investing workshops. And Al, I want you to talk a little bit more about being able to keep more of your money, because it's one of the most important things in especially a retirement account.
6: Well, yeah, especially when you go into retirement, you typically you're at an age where you don't want to try to start a career over again. So it's imperative that whatever you have worked hard for stays with you, because the market is more than happy to take that away from you if you don't understand how to protect it. So the first thing that is really critical, and even if you're starting out, if you're just starting out as a new trader, a new investor, or you've been doing it for a number of years, or you're in retirement, you have to know how to protect your assets with a risk strategy. Everybody that is going to be involved in the market has to accept the fact that occasionally you're going to be wrong. But you have to have a strategy and a plan that you follow that when that happens, it doesn't have a big impact on you. The one thing that you can't have if you want to survive financially is to never have big losses. Small losses, fine, because you'll have small wins that offset that. Medium-sized wins, you know what's going to fall in your lap, what's going to happen every once in a while? You're going to have big wins. Those big wins are out there. They'll come your way, but you can't have a big loss. So that's why it's so critical to have a risk strategy, no matter what you're trading. And that's why that's the first thing that we go over when we teach any asset class, whether it's stocks or options, futures, forex, crypto. How do you make sure you're protected? In fact, the first thing you should look at isn't how much you can win, how much you can make. It's how much you can lose. And then you need to control that. The winning part just comes, but every professional trader out there will tell you that when they finally became successful, they did so because they took that into consideration. How much can I lose and how can I control that? How can I protect it? If I can't, I'm not going to do that trade. So confidence, having confidence is a big part of being able to do this. And one of the ways that you achieve confidence is to go through a trading process, an education process, where you're trading, as I mentioned in the last segment or the first segment, the important thing is to actually start doing something. It's actually experiencing it. That's why we do that in these classes, so you get used to the fact that not all your trades are going to be winners, but the ones that aren't, that the impact is so minimal to your portfolio that it doesn't really bother you. The other thing that you're going to realize is that there is a way of identifying the full profit potential so you don't get out too soon and miss out on too much of a profit. You don't stay in too long and then lose all of the profit. So those are the things that are important. And then if you are going into retirement and you want to structure a retirement plan that is, let's call it the ideal retirement plan, It should have three components. Number one, it should protect you. Number two, it should pay you. And number three, it should multiply your assets. Now, what do we mean by that? By protection, again, that's a risk strategy to make sure that your money stays with you. It pays you. What I mean by that is that there should be an income portion to it, because the most important thing when you retire isn't necessarily how much you have in your retirement account, it's how much income you can generate off of it. That income needs to replace the income you used to get from your job, because that cost of living is still there, probably even higher now than it was when you were younger. And then multiply it. You can't go into retirement these days, let's say you retire at 65, you might live another 30 or maybe 40 years after you retire. So you have to have your assets into something that is in the market, that's where the multiplying factor comes in. You cannot just rely on some fixed income vehicles to make it through those years, because the rate of inflation is going to eat most of that away. Fees are going to eat most of, if not all, the rest of it. So you need to have some market exposure, but do it in a way where you have help and guidance and support. That's what we do. That's what we provide for our students. We don't just, you know, give you a bunch of knowledge, pat you on the back and say good luck. We actually are with you basically for life to help guide you and support you, because things are going to happen that you're not aware of or maybe not completely ready for. So you need to have the ability to contact somebody and work with someone that can help guide you through whatever those situations are.
0: I think that's one of the, I guess we'll call it comfort piece pieces that people are looking for, because it can be scary sometimes managing your own money, and I think that's what is keeping people away from doing it. But as you're talking about, when you have somebody like Trading Academy that's been doing this, you know, on their 29th year, actually, right. So 28 and change years, which, you know, you were probably still in diapers at that time, Al. And the cool thing about that is it helps really build that confidence. And that's what you need, is that confidence to manage those retirements. And it's not, you're not trading them all the time. It's just manage them, and it's making smart decisions within those. So it's not always just trading them. It's the decisions that you make within those to protect what you have, and then have strategies that are going to be designed to continue to build on that going into retirement. Because you obviously that dollar amount, at that point, you don't want it to be a fixed amount where that's all you have, because then you're constantly going to look at it. How much do I have left? Hey, honey, how long can we live out this, honey? Imagine this. Imagine having a strategy to build off those retirement accounts. Imagine if you didn't have to draw everything down out of those retirement accounts. Imagine if you did that, and then your goal is also to leave something for your family at one point. And that's a goal of a lot of people. And if that's you, learn the skills and techniques. It's not rocket science. It's just something you haven't been taught yet. So I want to introduce you to those in those free investing and trading workshops that we do locally. It's a place you can go to learn about retirement accounts. If you're looking for retirement, near retirement, and looking to get started on making smart decisions within those 401ks, IRAs, come into one of these investing and trading workshops. Text the word trade to the number 210-210 right now for two seats. If you're driving, you might want to pull over. Text the word trade to the number 210-210 for two seats for that free trading and investing workshop, live, local, and in person near you. We talk about the different assets for retirement accounts that you can use. It's not just stocks. It's not just mutual funds. There's other opportunities that you can use with a smaller amount of capital, because the leverage allows you to do that. It's not us just saying you can use this capital. The market allows that. And that's the great thing, is being able to utilize what the institutions use, because it's all available to us as well. Text the word trade to the number 210-210 right now for two seats for a free trading and investing workshop, live, local, and in person near you. Al, we have a lot more to discuss. I want to continue this retirement topic, because I know a lot of people that are listening right now want more information about retirement. So I want to continue that discussion on retirement coming up next. So stay tuned. Do not turn that dial. This is Josh and Al, Investing and Trading Live. We will be right back.
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0: 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I am your host each and every week, Josh Lilquist, talking about these financial markets and the opportunities every single day that these markets are bringing. Whether you're looking for income strategies, retirement strategies, getting started if you're new, or learning more strategies and having a process that has steps, odds, probabilities, and most importantly, a risk management strategy in there. Trading Academy is the world leader in financial education, financial literacy, bringing this home to people just like you to help you get started. And we have free trading and investing workshops, live, local, and in person near you to help bring you to that promised land. Whether you're looking for retirement strategies or income strategies, Trading Academy is that one-stop shop for you. We have physical locations. I'd like to invite you to this investing class. Text the word TRADE to the number 210-210 right now for a class near you. If you're listening to the show, we have a class probably within, I would say, 10 to 15 minutes from where you're at right now. Text the word TRADE to the number 210-210 for two seats for that free investing and trading workshop, live, local, and in person. Al teaches these. I teach these as well. We have a good time. Come check us out. Text the word TRADE to the number 210-210. Also, follow and subscribe to the podcast. We have a few outtakes on the show. We will not cut those out of the podcast. 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We haven't discussed that part of that yet.

0: as you talked about in the first segment, you talked about that in that second segment with the process. Now, with retirement accounts, you still have that step-by-step process. And I think that's what a lot of people really appreciate, is it helps build that confidence too, because as we were talking about earlier, you're told not to do this, you're told not to do that, you're supposed to trust a stranger, and you're supposed to have enough in retirement, and the stats are out there. People just don't. How are you helping people build that confidence when they have those retirement accounts and they're either about to retire, or maybe they have retired and they want to continue to build an income stream off of that? Because I think one of the things I've been seeing recently is people are looking to leave a legacy.
1: Right.
0: And it takes sustaining those accounts and having them last longer. What are you helping people build in a process to help people build these accounts, but most importantly, create an income strategy to have those accounts last longer?
1: Yeah, I think the important thing is for people to understand that there is a path that's right for them. It may be different than anybody else's, but there is something that will be appropriate for each individual person. You mentioned in that your last few paragraphs there that
0: it was interesting, huh?
1: It was.
0: Did
1: very
0: you remember?
1: Interesting.
0: Were you listening again?
1: Yeah. You mentioned. Now I've almost forgotten
0: I tend to do that to you once in a while. Hey, so no, you haven't been thinking about it, have you?
1: I remembered.
0: Okay,
1: here we go, folks.
0: You remembered what we're talking about today.
1: Yeah, you mentioned, looking at where you are now and where you want to be. And that's part of your plan. Look at where you are now financially, not look at where you think you're going to be in the future, but where do you want to be in the future? Where do you need to be in the future? And then let us help structure a path or a plan or a process for you that gives you the opportunity to go from where you are to where you want to be. You also mentioned something about lasting longer. People that go into retirement now are living longer than they used to, and that makes it harder to make sure you have enough to make it through what could be 20, 30, 40 years, because most of the plans that people have they're using that maybe have been put in place by a financial advisor were based on not living that long. Just looking at how much you have now, and here's an average annual return, this is what you're going to have, or how long your money's going to last. It doesn't take into consideration changes that you can't control. You can't control your health. You can't control things like maybe like a divorce or the death of a spouse. There are things that are going to happen in that 20, 30, 40 years that you need to be able to respond to. So maybe you start out here, you're retiring and you're at 65 and you have this portfolio and you think, well, this is going to get me through another 10, 20, 30 years. And then something significant happens. You may have to change the rate of return you get to be able to maintain your lifestyle. How do you do that? Well, what happens with most people is they start taking chances. They do things that they don't know about, and they make the wrong decisions. So learn how to use these assets that we started talking about before, the income assets. First of all, learn how to protect what you have. So when you go into retirement, whatever that number is that you have, it stays with you. It doesn't end up in somebody else's portfolio. But then also, how do you get better rates of return? Well, you're probably going to have to use something you haven't used before. It might be something in the options market or the futures market or the foreign exchange market. Those are not only assets you can use for shorter term trading for income, but also they have leverage. So it allows you to take a smaller account. If you go into retirement, you don't have enough money. You have a small amount of money. You can take a small part of it and put it into something that has leverage. It leverages like a mortgage on a house. If you buy a $400,000 house, you don't have to have $400,000 in cash. Maybe you take out a mortgage that's $30,000 or $40,000. That's leverage. The same thing is true in the financial market. So you can start with small amounts of money controlling an investment that's much larger than that. That's what's going to give you the opportunity to, maybe kind of dig yourself out of a hole, or maybe make sure that if you have to increase your rates of return, you have the opportunity to do that. But but know that you need to have the proper education to use whatever those assets are.
0: Yeah.
1: That's what we do. We provide that education.
0: Yep, and we do have that education that's specifically on how to use leverage, how to be efficient with your capital, how to be efficient with your time and schedule as well, because there are 24-hour markets out there, which means people that work during the day can trade and invest in the evening. So

0: you want to learn more about those opportunities, as you know, this is the theme of the show here today, as Al, is opportunity. Text the word trade to the number 210-210 right now for two seats for an investing and trading workshop, live, local, and in person near you. Text the word trade to the number 210-210 right now. Al, we talk a lot about these investing and trading workshops, and a lot of the feedback that I've been getting from people that are coming to these, we do a lot of these. We do hundreds of these workshops per month. And the feedback I've been getting is people have been looking for a real place to go. You know, there's so mm-hmm. much garbage online, and you know, I was going to say an inappropriate word there, but there's a lot of garbage online that's misleading people, and people are appreciating a live place to go, and especially a place that's been around for 29 years on their 29th, be coming up to be 30 here coming up, and you can't say that very often for a lot of companies. What are some of the things that people can take out of these workshops that are coming in when they text the word trade to the number 210-210?
1: Well, we're going to talk about things that eventually are going to lead to that level of confidence that we want our students to have. But we'll talk about why price moves. Why does price go up? Why does price go down? And how you can take advantage of it. We'll talk about a strategy that you can use. You mentioned earlier, and I meant to comment on this, but you mentioned earlier that people think about things. You know, they, instead of making a decision, they think. What happens when you think? All of the negative things that you've gone through in your life come to the forefront, and you start thinking, well, you know, maybe I can't do this. Maybe this is too risky. So what if you could use a strategy that, as much as possible, takes the thinking out of it, takes the emotions out of it? So you follow a step-by-step process for everything you do. Every trade, every investment, every asset, you use the same six-step process. That, as much as possible, takes the thinking, the brain, and the gut out of the decision-making process. And no matter how smart you are, your brain, your emotions that you're born with as a human being are going to interfere with your ability to be successful. So you follow that six-step process, rules-based process, taking that your brain as much as possible out of it. Just check your brain over in the corner and take the emotions out of it.
0: Yeah, people have been thinking about it for a long time. And I think a lot of that, the challenge is like you talked about earlier, people just don't have a path. And having a path is important. You know, as you're talking about that, there's a poem by Robert Frost called The Road Not Taken. Mm-hmm. And it's a well-known poem that uses a metaphor, of two diverging forest paths to explore themes of choice, regret, and uncertainty. Well, the poem speaker is faced with a decision between the two roads, ultimately chooses the one that's less traveled, believing it to be, having made a significant difference. However, the speaker is also acknowledges that the two paths were fairly equal, leading to feelings of regret and doubt. So if you think about that, you know, this poem is generally a general read of as being about choice and possibility, though it can also be read as a poem of regret and missed opportunity. Mm-hmm. So that's where we need to be a trailblazer and create your own path. And it takes a little bit of action. And I want to invite people to take that action, create their own path, be a trailblazer for their family, and come into these free trading and investing workshops to get started to build that path themselves. Text the word trade to the number 210-210 right now for two C's for a free trading and investing workshop to build your own path. Al, hit them up with the TA, tip of the week.
1: Well, you know, people that wait for the perfect time are almost all still waiting. Time is going to pass regardless. The important thing, the variable, is what you do with it. And remember, it's your choice. Your future is being built one decision at a time, whether you're aware of it or not. Financial success is almost never built in a minute. It's repetition of successful actions over time. If you accept that and you want to achieve financial success, time is an issue. And the longer you wait, the slimmer your chance to achieve it becomes.
0: Yep. Time is now. Don't live in regret. Don't miss these opportunities. 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
6: With SRN News, I'm Mary Rose. Israel says Iran has launched missiles at it in the first such bombardment since a fragile ceasefire took effect in early April, complicating mediation efforts for a deal to end the war. Tehran had warned of retaliation after Israel early Sunday struck Beirut's southern suburbs. Doug Burgum, Secretary of the Interior, says he did a ride around D.C. with the U.S. Parks Police to identify problem areas that needed improvement.
7: We did have the jurisdiction to come in directly with the U.S. Park Police. This is a separate form by George Washington in 1791. These are the elite police of the Washington, D.C. metro area. They had been defunded under Biden, almost like a big blue metro, and they'd had all of their authorities taken away. I did a ride around with them, and I found out they couldn't even pursue bad guys. I'm like, I was a governor. It'd be like having a highway patrol. You pull somebody over, they drive away, and you just let them drive away after you pulled them over.
6: This is SRN News.
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9: 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From the JTR Roofing and Weather Center, chance of storms tonight, tomorrow, showers and highs in the mid-80s.
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18: Larry Elder here, the sage from South Central, the prince of Pico Union, the czar of common sense, the great Eldersky, Don Lorenzo. Welcome to the program. No victor crests allowed because we've got a country to save.

0: 888-971-SAGE, 888-971-7243. I am Larry Elder. We are Salem News Channel. Happy Friday, everybody. Twice as many jobs were created last month than experts predicted. And get this, the jobs numbers for the previous 2 months have now been revised upward. The vote count for governor of California and for mayor of L.A., according to the Secretary of State of California, will go on for more than 30 days, maybe 35 days. Why is ballot harvesting even legal? President Trump issues a message to the people of Iran. Massive Medicaid fraud in Ohio and in California. A Democrat congressman who called Trump a pedophile because of the Epstein files is being investigated by the House Ethics Committee over allegations of sexual misconduct. In the trial of a black teenager who stabbed a white teenager to death at a track meet in Texas, the race card has been played by the defense because there are no blacks on the jury. The Democratic Party is still standing by Graham Plattner despite his Nazi tattoo and the allegations made against him by his ex-girlfriends. And DHS Secretary Mark Wayne Mullen defends his agency against attacks by Dems during a congressional hearing. And if we have time, back in 1981, economist Thomas Sowell squared off against a panel of four on NBC's Meet the Press. It was epic. They should have brought their friends. 888-971-SAGE, 888-971-7243. Dissent, of course, is welcome. You need not lie about who you are or why you're calling. Now, let's talk about the economy. Employers added 172,000 jobs last month. That's twice what the air quote experts expected. And the jobs numbers for March and for April have been revised upward by a combined 93,000 jobs. That makes an average of 188,000 a month from March through May, making it the best 3 months of hiring since early 2024. According to the research director at Yale's University Budget Lab, they've got a budget lab, Ryan Nunn, the research director, said, quote, Friday's report really is a positive surprise, particularly given the headwinds from the Iran conflict, which clearly led to a much higher energy price and which are going to act to slow down economic activity to some degree, end of quote. I'm just shocked that things are doing well, despite Donald Trump, drill, baby, drill, despite the big, beautiful bill, no tax on tips, no tax on overtime, tax breaks for seniors on Social Security, being able to expense purchases 100% in the first year. I'm just really shocked. Mass deportations probably also creating job opportunities. Federal employees, the numbers have never been this low in decades because so many of them have been dismissed or retired and not rehired. The DOGE savings have been massive. I'm just shocked. I just $15 trillion, is it, in investments Trump has gotten since Trump 2.0? Here is what Scott Bessent said, the Secretary of Treasury, about the economy despite the Iran conflict, number 43.
1: Congressman, I would say the economy is very strong. We are experiencing a short-term elevation in prices due to the Iran conflict. That will come down. That what the other side doesn't want to talk about is job growth is strong. Except for April, we have seen real wage growth every month since President Trump took office. They don't want to talk about that 2.6% economic growth despite the shutdown in the fourth quarter of last year and despite the Iran conflict. We will get on the other side of this, and we are creating jobs. And importantly, Congressman, these are jobs for Americans, not the 5, 10, 20 million illegals that flooded across the border during the Biden administration.
0: Now, he testified and said this before the jobs report came out this morning. Here is Secretary Bessent squaring off against Pocahontas, number 16.
2: Literally signed the 113-page document publicly listing all of his individual stock trades at the same time that he is making decisions affecting those stocks. So you're going to sit here with straight face and say it's not a conflict of interest for the President of the United States to do that?
1: I'm going to say this body needs to get its house in order first.
2: How about we get the White House in order at the same time?
1: I would encourage you to do that.
2: I don't trade in individual stocks. I don't own any individual stocks. My house is in order.
1: Senator, you're very rich. Others on this committee can't say that, Senator.
2: Let's look at some individual trades. On January 6th, Donald Trump purchased up to $1 million worth of NVIDIA stock. 1 week later, his administration changed U.S. policy and loosened the rules on export controls so that NVIDIA could sell its chips to China. Now the price of NVIDIA stock is through the roof. So, Secretary Bessent, you said last year if any private citizen traded the way members of Congress do, quote, the SEC would be knocking on their door. So my question is, should the SEC be knocking on President Trump's door to start an investigation over this trade?
1: If this body wants to ban individual stock trading, which I would advocate for yourselves, start there. And if you want legislative action to continue, that's your prerogative.
2: So it's our prerogative. So you would support our saying that President Trump should be investigated over this?
1: I would support you getting your house in order, Senator.
2: And how about the White House getting its house in order?
1: Again,
2: would you support that investigation?
1: Please lead by example.
2: I would like to see the President of the United States lead by example. You say there should be an investigation when that kind of activity takes place. How about we start with the White House?
1: Let's do one more. The President
2: Trump bought tens of thousands of dollars worth of stock in Robin Hood and the Bank of New York Mellon Corporation, known as BNY. On April 6th, your Treasury Department announced it had chosen the financial agent to implement the new Trump accounts program, BNY, and its partner, Robinhood. Both stocks, of course, have risen since then. So, Secretary Bessent, let me ask you a different question. If these stock purchases that Trump made were made using inside information, would that be illegal?
1: I'm not a lawyer. I'm not going to speak to that. And I think,
2: would it be worth investigating?
1: Why don't we investigate many people on this committee, Senator?
2: And you don't think the White House should have to follow the same set of rules that are already the law?
1: I think you should get your house in order here.
2: My house is in order. Thank you, Mr. Secretary.
1: And you should have your fellow committee members, mostly on your side of the aisle, do the same.
2: We need stronger anti-corruption rules and conflict of interest rules in Washington for everyone. And that includes the president, and it includes Congress. And instead of draining the swamp, what Donald Trump is doing is he is enriching himself by taking advantage of his position.
0: Very clear. You want to change the rules? You want to change the statutes? Change them. Very clear. A whole bunch of people in Congress, Nancy Pelosi being one of the primary examples, have somehow enriched themselves, arguably through insider trading. And as Scott Bessent very calmly said, I suggest you get your house in order. Lead by example. This is Bessent versus Oregon Senator Wyden over Wyden's son's relationship with Jeffrey Epstein. 21.
1: And I had hoped to keep this in terms of the economy. Senator Wyden has mendaciously slandered the Treasury building in an attempt to cover up his son having an investment meeting with Jeffrey Epstein to ask for funding. Thank you.
3: Mr. Chairman?
4: Yes.
3: Let's be clear here. Nobody is interested in the ramblings of a capo in the most corrupt regime in American history. We want to get some facts about this deal. That's what we're here for. Thank you.
4: Well, thank you, and I will ask my questions first today.
1: And we would like to hear what Adam Wyden and Jeffrey Epstein talked about. Your son's largest investment position was Rick's Cabaret. So did your son and Jeffrey Epstein talk about pole dancing as he begged him for money using your limited credibility.
4: Should I just proceed? I'm going to proceed with my questions, and Mr. Secretary.
0: That was awkward. 888-971-SHE, 888-971-7243. The vote counting in California continues for governor and for Los Angeles. Why is ballot harvesting okay? I want every father and grandfather listening to hear this. 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
1: 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I am Larry Elder. We are Salem News Channel. As we head into another weekend, can I please ask you to take a moment out of your busy schedule to bless a boy or girl who is looking at summer without their mom or dad because their parent is in prison. This is our final week, final day, although you can give, of course, during the weekend. Children of prisoners, through no fault of their own, miss out on so many childhood memories, the kind that you and I had when we went to our first summer camp. Some of these kids have never gone to a summer camp. And many of them will get into trouble with law because they feel angry and isolated. But you and I can break that cycle of crime by sending a child for a life-changing week at an Angel Tree camp. Go to my website, LarryElder.com. 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
1: 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Before we get into California voting, here is more with the Secretary of Treasury. This is versus Congressman John Larson of Connecticut, number 26.
3: Are you in favor of eliminating the gas tax?
4: We have moved to...
3: Are you in favor of eliminating the gas tax?
4: We would like to work...
3: Are you able to answer that, or is that not...
4: Well, if I'm not interrupted, I can, Congressman.
3: Well, I'm waiting for your answer.
4: We have moved... We have asked Congress to move to eliminate the gas tax. That is done through statute.
3: You have moved that. So you're in favor of eliminating the gas tax?
4: We have asked for that.
3: So we can join bipartisanly today because you're in favor to eliminate the gas tax?
4: Again, the White House has asked for it, sir.
3: They have? Why isn't it before the committee for a vote?
4: I don't run the agenda.
3: Well, it's good to hear that we're in favor of something that we can work on bipartisanly that will help relieve people who need it the most. Forgive me, but people in my district aren't doing cartwheels over this economy.
1: So this congressman is blasting away at Secretary Bessette over the gas tax, wants it eliminated. Bessette said, yeah, we've already called for that. You have? Hey, welcome to California, highest gas taxes in the nation. Here is Bessette versus Congresswoman Linda Sanchez, number 28.
5: I think it's pretty safe to say that this is probably the most corrupt Treasury Department in our nation's history.
4: And while I am going to
5: while you
4: have
5: dance
4: to take
5: around questions
4: exception
5: to
4: with
5: protect
4: that,
5: Trump,
4: that is
5: Americans
4: statement.
5: Are suffering
4: that
5: in Trump's spiraling
4: statement.
5: Economy.
4: And
5: inflation is now rising faster than average hourly wages.
4: Nah.
5: Gas prices are at an all-time high with the war in Iran. The cost of groceries has risen 3.2% over the past years. And prices on most goods have gone up because of Trump's tariffs. So I don't see how you could call that anything other than a failure of the most corrupt Treasury Department in history.
6: Your time has expired, Ms. Sanchez.
5: Thank you. My time has expired.
6: Secretary, I would love for you to respond to the accusations at your department, because I think you were due the opportunity for that.
4: The Congresswoman is slanderous. She has nothing but the unsubstantiated opinions, and I will not stand for that. There is nothing corrupt. We move at the highest levels, and just because she cannot get the answer she wants, if she would like to give me facts, she seems short on facts, long on hot air, and I will not stand for that. Yeah, that's great.
6: Mr. Arrington is recognized.
4: Disgrace to make a remark like that.
7: Apparently, my colleagues had a sudden interest in the rule of law. I wonder if you asked her if she thought illegal immigrants should be detained and deported or caught.
1: Highest gas prices ever? Are you serious? And this is him taking on an enraged Representative Boyle, number 29.
4: The American people were torched under the Biden administration.
8: Oh, my God. I wish I had a dollar for every time you or on someone on the Republican side brought up Biden's name. I might have as much money as you have, Mr. Secretary.
4: You would have lost 22% of your purchasing power because that's what happened.
8: So the American people are wrong. The fact that by a 3-to-1 margin, they disapprove of this president and your performance on the economy. They're wrong.
4: The Democratic House has 17% approval rating.
8: Now, I understand why you don't want to answer the question. I forgot to mention, reclaim my time. I forgot to mention, consumer sentiment is at an all-time low. So the numbers on the approval rating of this president on the economy are the lowest since the Great Recession. But in terms of consumer sentiment, which actually does measure whether or not people are optimistic about their future, the lowest in the history of a poll that dates back to 1952.
4: Well, let's look at the underlying data. Two-thirds of those are Democrats. The Democrats...
8: Two-thirds of those polls, Fox News, The Economist, the polls are wrong.
4: You're citing the University of Michigan and...
8: There have been other surveys as well, but the Michigan survey...
4: Democrats who listen to this kind of twaddle, the vote in the single digits, teens, whatever, Republicans... They vote much higher, and that's how you
8: I don't even know what you're saying, Mr. Secretary.
4: No, I don't think you know what you're saying. I know what I'm
8: saying. I'm citing the facts. Those are the facts that you have a problem with, Mr. Secretary. Let me just turn to this.
1: I haven't heard the word twaddle in quite a while. And we talked about this before. The way the Democrats view the economy is very different than the way Republicans view the economy. Now, both of them are suggesting that they're concerned, certainly, but only 5% of Democrats believe the economy is good or fair. Almost 40% of Republicans do, 8 times as many as Democrats. That's because there's something called Trump derangement syndrome. Now, I just now gave you the jobs numbers for last month, and they revised the numbers upward for the previous 2 months. People's income is still outpacing inflation. And for her to say gas prices are the highest ever, they're still lower than they were during the Biden years, and inflation is still lower than it was during the Biden years. We're at average 5%. At one point, it hit 9%. Have we forgotten about all of that? And how many times do I have to say the average family of four last year of Biden was spending $1,100 a month more for the same goods and services as that family spent the first year of the Biden administration? I'm Larry Elder.
9: SRN News, I'm Mary Rose. Israel says Iran has launched missiles at it in its first such bombardment since a fragile ceasefire took effect in early April, complicating mediation efforts for a deal to end the war. Tehran had warned of retaliation after Israel on Sunday struck Beirut's southern suburbs in defiance of Washington's request days ago to stand down. Israel said the Iranian-backed Hezbollah fired at northern Israel earlier in the day. Israel's attack on Beirut came a few days after the Lebanese and Israeli governments agreed to a ceasefire in U.S.-hosted talks, though Hezbollah rejected the deal. Madison Square Garden is reportedly pulling the plug on outdoor watch parties for Game 3 of the NBA Finals Monday night. It comes as President Trump is expected to attend the game as the Knicks host the San Antonio Spurs. This is SRN News.
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1: 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We are Salem News Channel. 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The voting in California, according to the Secretary of State of California, it's likely to go on for approximately 35 days. That's because every registered voter in California gets a mail-in ballot, including the 800,000 that reportedly are on the voting rolls who are either dead or have moved away. Perfect Democrat voters. Of that 800, how many are turned in? We don't know. Right now, Hilton, 27.2%. Javier Becerra, 26%. Tom Steyer, the billionaire who spent over $220 million of his own money, 20.2%. So the gap between Steyer and Becerra and Steyer and Hilton is still pretty wide. I don't believe that even with these mail-in ballots being turned in late, that the gap is going to close, but some people are concerned about that and should be. Regarding L.A. Mayor, Karen Bass, 35.1%. Spencer Pratt, 29.4%. Nithya Raman, 23.4%. If the gap between Pratt and Raman appears to be closing, that's because it is closing. And who knows whether or not that gap will close. Right now, it appears, that both Hilton and Pratt will be facing his opponent in the general. But again, with this mail-in ballot stuff and this vote counting well after, and also something we have called ballot harvesting. Now, Donald Trump has repeatedly referred to the Carter-Baker Commission in 2005 and claimed falsely that they opposed mail-in balloting. They didn't, but they said it was the easiest way to cheat. Let's quote them. Here's what the Carter-Baker Commission on Federal Election Reform, which is the full title, said in 2005. And I'm quoting, absentee ballot is vulnerable to abuse in several ways. Blank ballots mailed to the wrong address or to large residential buildings might get intercepted. Citizens who vote at home, at nursing homes, and at workplace or in church are more susceptible to pressure, overt and subtle, or to intimidation. Vote buying schemes are far more difficult to detect when citizens vote by mail. Vote buying schemes are far more difficult to detect when citizens vote by mail, end of quote. Now, ballot harvesting or third-party ballot drop-offs. At one time in California, a few years ago, if you were sick or disabled, a family member could drop off your ballot. A few years later, they changed that. Even if you weren't sick or disabled, a family member could drop off your ballot. And then a few years later, they changed that. Whether you're sick or disabled, whether it's a family member or not, a third party could drop off your ballot. Here's what the Carter Commission on Federal Election Reform said about that in 2005. The term ballot harvesting was not widely used then, it is now. Quote, state and local jurisdictions should prohibit a person from handling absentee ballots other than the voter. An acknowledged family member, the U.S. Postal Service, or other legitimate shipper, or election officials. The practice in some states of allowing candidates or party workers to pick up and deliver absentee ballots should be eliminated, close quote. Well, in California, it is completely, totally legal to do just that. Now, what you can't do is pay them per ballot, but you can pay as long as it's not per ballot. paying somebody on a per ballot basis is illegal, but permitted. Campaigns, parties, nonprofits, or vendors can hire people as employees, contractors, or volunteers. They can be paid a flat hourly wage or a project-based fee, even if part of their job involves collecting and returning multiple ballots. So you can still pay them. You just can't pay them per ballot, but there are many ways around that. How many people vote by harvesting ballots? We don't know. They don't keep track. 888-971-SAGE. I'm Larry Elder.
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1: You know, this country needs a fair press. And one thing I think that's done is expose how corrupt our media is. And I really do, while we're here, I hope the media looks at this election that's taking place in California, where they think it'll take 7 or 8 days to count the votes. Can you believe this? I mean, they spend all that money on the machines, the big voting machines. They think it's going to be 7 or 8 days before we know who won the election. But the numbers are looking strange because without any vote counting, the numbers dropped very precipitously for two Republicans that are doing well, that had been doing well. And I hope you're all watching it because I'm watching it very closely.
2: Not 7 or 8 days, Mr. President, more like 35 days. 888-971-SAGE, 888-971-7243. I'm Larry Elder. 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
3: You hear these claims about these elections. I mean, even from independent journalist Matt Taibbi just mocking how ridiculous all this is.
4: It is. It's an absolute shambles. And it seems to be getting worse. This actually seems slower than the last shambles, which was the last election. Mm. It gets worse and worse and worse. You know, this shows you what you get from 16 years of Democrat one-party rule. People who have no clue how to do anything, utterly useless. You have high-speed rail, snail's pace election counts. It's a joke. They can't clear up the homeless. They can't run elections. They can't do anything. And it's absolutely unbelievable to me that we haven't even heard from the governor.
2: The only thing the governor did was to criticize Donald Trump for saying fraud is going on in California. Nate Silver used to work for the New York Times. He is a lefty. He said, and I'm quoting him, it is, quote, kind of insane, close quote. It takes California weeks to resolve an election. Quote, like, honestly, it's going to take us several weeks to tell you who won the elections in a failed state S blank, blank, blank. In a failed state S blank, blank, blank. And should be much more stigmatized. The fact that it's tolerated is bad, too. A textbook example of learned helplessness, end of quote. Again, Nate Silver used to be with the New York Times. He's a statistician. Like, honestly, it's going to take us several weeks to tell you who won the election in a failed state blank. Kind of insane and should be more stigmatized. The fact that it's tolerated is bad, too. A textbook example of learned helplessness, end of quote. And the left-leaning LA Times ran a headline recently, quote, can we speed up California's vote count already? Close quote. And it said it, quote, undermines voter confidence, close quote. No kidding. Karen is in Calabasas, California. Karen, you're on the Larry Elder Show. Thank you so much for calling.
5: Well, thank you so much for taking my call. I love your show. And a little bit nervous. I was calling because I was actually reminiscing with my daughter this morning in regards to voting, and voting back in the 1970s was very patriotic. I felt very neighborhood oriented. Mm-hmm. I remember the polling booths in a residential home, you know, on a few blocks over from your house.

0: I think that is, just a, the start of how they kind of broke down the validity of voting.
1: And Karen, somehow, some way, that worked. I remember that vividly. The polling place was across the street from where I live. And during the primaries, they had a whole bunch of booths, Karen, for Democrats, and one booth for Republicans, because there weren't any Republicans except for my father. So my father would walk in there. Everybody would watch him like he was from Jungle Safari or something. Never seen a black Republican before, but it was hysterical. But you're quite right. It was right in the neighborhood.
0: Yes, yes. And I enjoyed that. And I believe it was just more patriotic.
1: Same day voting.
0: Really felt good about voting.
1: And same day voting.
0: And isn't that interesting? Isn't that interesting how you would just go to your neighborhood polling place, the votes would come right on in. There was no, there was no delay on announcing who won. It was just a completely different atmosphere. It's just so interesting watching how this has fallen apart.
1: Mm-hmm. And Karen, you bring up another interesting point. Back then, as now, there was no voter ID. But if your polling place was across the street or down the way, they knew who you were. So you didn't need voter ID.
0: Everybody knew
1: everybody.
0: Exactly. Exactly. Everyone knew who everyone was. My mom would take me, and she was the Girl Scout leader in our town, and we would go to the neighbor's house, just down the street to vote. And I just miss those days.
1: Yeah. Well, Karen, thank you very much for sharing that. I really appreciate it. 888-971-SAG. Yeah. Yeah, there were a whole bunch of voting booths because the Republicans got a different ballot than the Democrats did. My dad was a Republican, and nobody was in the Republican booth except for my dad. He'd walk in there, and people would go, What's that? Is that what I think it is? Is Randy a Republican? And I asked my dad one time, how did it feel to be stared at like that? He said, I didn't pay any attention to him. He said, I don't know why these people are voting Democrat. Democrats want to give you something for nothing, Larry. When you try and get something for nothing, you almost always end up getting nothing for something. If I had a nickel for every time he said that, I could have funded my gubernatorial campaign. And as I said before, and Karen brought this up, your voting precinct was often in your neighborhood. Mine was across the street. The lady across the street always did it. And so people knew who you were. So the idea of having voter ID was far less important because people knew who you were. Now they have these polling precincts in schools and in large civic centers. 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
1: Oh, yeah. Hi, Larry. Out here in, lands of fruits and nuts, California, in Los Angeles. And, you know, I've noticed an uptick in street repair. Isn't that interesting? Because I'm a door-to-door salesman, and I drive around a lot. And the streets are abominable as far as potholes, right? Well, Spencer Pratt brings it up in an ad, and lo and behold, all of a sudden, there's an uptick in street repairs. Gee, I wonder if Karen Bass just doesn't want that for an issue when she, you know, runs in November. Isn't that interesting how that goes?
2: Are there still door-to-door salesmen? 888-971-SAGE, 888-971-7243. I am Larry Elder. We are Salem News Channel. President Trump issues a message to the people of Iran. Massive Medicaid fraud in Ohio, Medi-Cal fraud in California. A Democrat congressman who called Trump a pedophile because of Epstein is now being investigated by the House Ethics Committee over allegations of sexual misconduct. In the trial of a black teenager who stabbed a white teenager to death at a track meet in Texas, the race card has been pulled out by the defense because there are no blacks on the jury. The Democratic Party is still standing by Graham Plattner despite his Nazi tattoo and allegations made by ex-girlfriends to the New York Times. DHS Secretary Mark Wayne Mullen defends his agency against attacks by Democrats during a congressional hearing. And if we have time to get to it, way back in 1981, economist Thomas Sowell went on Meet the Press and squared off against a panel of four. It was epic. All of this and more, 888-971-SAGE, 888-971-7243. Paul is in Oxnard, California. Paul, you're on the Larry Elder Show.
3: It's Scrivano. How you doing, man?
2: I'm doing great. Paul, how are you?
3: I'm doing fantastic. Remember, it was a little more than 3 years ago, you interviewed me, and I told you that Rick Caruso was up 12,000 votes on Tuesday night of the election, but then Karen Bass got the letter carriers to handle those ballots for the next 2 weeks. And who endorsed Karen Bass in 2022? The National Association of Letter Carriers, Branch 24. Well, who endorsed Karen Bass in 2026? Same old National Association of Letter Carriers, Branch 24. And Larry, do you know what Karen Bass was doing in Congress for 8 years between 2014 and 2022? Karen Bass was authoring or co-authoring bills which very simply changed the names of post offices in her and other, you know, black districts around the country. It changed it to, like, the Marvin Gaye post office, the Rosa Parks post office. She's so smart because probably with each, you know, renaming comes maybe, like, whatever, $50,000 to spend on whatever. Mm-hmm. But what she's doing there is she's creating a very loyal voting block, the letter carrier.
2: Paul, we're going to have to leave it there. Paul, are you telling me there was no Jesse Smollett post office?
4: Check this out.
3: I'll look it up.
2: Love you, Paul. Thanks for calling.
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4: With SRN News, I'm Mary Rose. Iran has launched missiles at Israel. Tehran says the missiles are in response to an earlier attack by Israel.
8: Israeli officials say the attack is a necessary retaliation against Iranian-backed Hezbollah after terrorists fired into northern Israel earlier in the day. The Jewish state defends its weekend strike on Beirut's southern suburbs, calling it a response to that Hezbollah fire. Lebanese officials say the strike hit a residential building, killing two. Israel maintains it's simply responding to ongoing threats.
4: That's Ken Lorman reporting. Police in Ohio are still searching for suspects who opened fire near a busy street festival in Toledo and wounded 12 people over the weekend. The Toledo Police Department said Sunday that each of the dozen victims were in stable condition. This is SRN News.
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10: From the B&M Tree Service, a weather center. This is AM 1280, The Patriot. Weather tonight, chance of showers and a low of 67. Tomorrow, highs in the mid-80s and showers. Game 3 in the NBA Finals tonight, tomorrow night at the Mecca for basketball, Madison Square Garden. Spurs basically need to win, need a huge game on a Wembanyama. Got to be honest, I didn't think the Knicks were this good, but apparently they are. Tip off at 7:30.
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16: 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Need to say hey to the man that makes it happen every week, Mr. Aaron Shaw. Aaron, it's good to be back with you.
17: Hey, Gene, how are you today?
16: I'm doing well.
17: That's good.
16: Yeah. Hey, I don't know if you saw this in the news. It was just a couple of weeks ago. You know, AI is getting to be such a huge deal. And the other thing that they are doing is they're in China, no, other places too, but they are working on putting together a robot, but not just any robot. This robot would look like your ex.
17: Excuse me?
16: Yeah, you would. They have AI versions that they're putting together, and they have a they're going to be putting together that is going to look like your ex. And they say that this is going to be so that jilted lovers can then talk to their AIX, because the AIX is going to be able to mimic their tone, their nuance, their conversational style.
17: That seems so unhealthy.
16: Oh, you and me
17: so
16: both.
17: So unhealthy.
16: They say, creators say that the project is for personal reflection and emotional healing only, not for harassment, stalking, or privacy invasion.
17: Yeah, nah, I think it's the last one. That's what it's for.
16: I do too. It says it'll help them find closure, and it'll make people feel better. One of the things that I've learned about people and their emotions, boy, there are certain memories, certain things that can be said that all of a sudden just gives someone a lot of triggers in their life. And to me, I don't know that this is going to help put closure on anything. I think if you concentrate on something over and over again, it gets you one of two things. It gets you stirred up, gets you angrier, and then it gets you to begin to obsess over it.
17: Which leads to a restraining order.
16: Yeah. So it's just not a healthy healthy thing here. I can't see what's happening.
17: You know, my dad taught me, he said the best way to get over your ex is to get under the next. I don't think a robot is gonna help at all.
16: Yeah, okay. Yeah. I think you're right. Well, folks, we've got a great show for you today. We've got a lot to cover, so why don't we begin, like we do each and every week, with property management in the news. 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So, some people are just overdramatic. They seem to have this deep-seated need for attention, to be validated, to have the sense that they are in control. These are people, we see them all the time, they major in the minors. They crave the spotlight. And with everything that we have with social media and all of the different ways that people post, YouTube, Instagram, Facebook, you go name it, people that crave for this attention have a lot of ways of being able to demonstrate that. Well, we have a special story that we're going to be talking about this week in property management in the news. And we're going to call this, we have a legislative update that we give, and we have a legislative update music. We need a theme song for this new update, and we're going to call this our Drama Queen update. Aaron, do you think you have something?
18: I'm like-

0: the Drama Queen update. So, folks, I want you to think about this as we listen to Channel 3 News in Las Vegas. This is station KSNV in Nevada, an NBC affiliate. Here is the story they played about 6 weeks ago. Aaron, please play that audio.
1: A Las Vegas homeowner says a personal display meant to honor his career is now leading to a dispute with his HOA. News 3's James King spoke with him about why he says the rules don't apply and what could come next.
2: But this hydrant right here, I brought this fire hydrant home from Iraq. I served over in Iraq for about a year, year and a half or so. So that one there was a special piece.
3: Brent Saba, a veteran and lifelong firefighter and fire inspector, says these three vintage and non-operating fire hydrants have landed him in hot water with his HOA. Saba tells us last week he received this citation for having his collection on display in front of his home.
2: How are they going to tell a guy with over 30 years in a fire service, you got to get rid of your fire hydrants? I mean, it's not like it's clutter. It's not like it's defacing anything. I mean, it's still, my neighbors all even think it looks good.
3: Saba has rented his home in the neighborhood for over a year and says they've been on display since the day he moved in. The HOA telling him he needed to apply for approval to have them. Saba says he submitted the application with written comments from his neighbors in support of him displaying them, but it still wasn't enough.
2: First, they told me that I had to apply for an architectural modification permit. Well, number one, this isn't architectural. These are just items to display. That's all they are. And the text I got today said that the HOA is now saying that the homeowner needs to approve it.
3: The HOA citing a rule for storage items in front and side yard landscapes for his violation.
2: And I'm a fire inspector, and when I write up a violation on a building, imagine if I wrote up something that didn't even apply to what the write-up was. I would look like a fool. It's not like I'm going overboard. I got three. I don't plan on getting more.
3: And while Saba says he enjoys the neighbors he lives near, he's contemplating picking up and heading somewhere that he feels allows him to be proud of his career.
2: This is supposed to be a free country. And as long as it's not in the way, it's not hurting anybody, what's the harm? It was the text I got from them today was just kind of, for me, was the last straw. And I was like, I'm not going to go down without a fight. I'm hoping things actually improve for this neighborhood.
3: Reporting in Las Vegas, James King for News 3.
1: We did reach out to the HOA for comment, but did not receive a response in time for the story as their office had closed for the day.
0: Well, there you have it. This is what we're going to be taking a look at. Brent Saba, military veteran. For that, I give you thanks for your service, Mr. Saba. Firefighter for over 30 years. For that, I give you our thanks. Mr. Saba, who is becoming a little bit of a drama queen here in how you think that your HOA is acting and treating towards you. Well, we're going to talk about this and kind of dissect this, but let's take a break so you don't go away. We'll pick this up after these messages.
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0: Yep. I can't get no satisfaction with that board, with those board of directors in my HOA. Hey, folks, welcome back. This is Where You Live. I'm Gene Sullivan. It's great to have you take time out of your Saturday to join me here on Where You Live. We've got an interesting story. A fellow who is a decorated military veteran, a firefighter, a hero in many ways. But boy, not in the way he's acting treating his HOA. We're going to take a look at this in further detail in just a moment. But before we do, let's take a minute to hear from the Community Association Institute. Folks, here is the CAI Minute.
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0: You know, if you watch the story, there's part of the time where he's being interviewed and he's just in a T-shirt. There is another time where you see him in his full military dress uniform. And, you know, the implication is here we've got a military veteran, a firefighter, a hero. You know, we need to be thankful that there are people like this who are willing to put their lives down on the line for us. And for those things, it's great, but that doesn't mean that you've got a free-for-all when it comes to your homeowners association. Reminds me of the story. I've told you this before. I was late for a meeting, and I had to go across town to meet with the board of directors. And so I was a little heavy-footed on the gas pedal, and the a squad car stopped me. The officer came out, and he said, "Do you know why I have stopped you?" And I said, "Officer, I have been a good driver for decades." He looked at my driver's license, and he said, "Mr. Sullivan, thank you. I appreciate that you have been a great driver for decades. That's not why I'm giving you a ticket today. It's not for all of the great things you've done. It's for the thing that you didn't do here today, and that was stay within the speeding limit." And the same thing, too. "Mr. Saba, thank you for your service so much." But did you hear what he said? He said he has a little bit of an attitude problem here. He said, "How are they going to tell the guy with 30 years in the fire service, you got to get rid of your fire hydrants?" He said, "I mean, it's not like it's clutter. It's not like defacing anything." He said, "My neighbors all think it looks good." Well, HOAs have rules in place, and the purpose of having rules is not to make grief for people in their life, but it's the purpose is really to set a sort of a base standard of, folks, this is how we're going to live, how we're going to interact with one another. Here's what we're going to allow you to do and not to do without asking for a variance, okay? And because people have an expectation. You all read the governing documents. You all know that there's going to be a little bit of a different standard than there are in other places. You know, if you want to really work on your car outside in the driveway, get a place out in the country. They're not going to mind. But I'll tell you, even in the city, they're going to give you some grief and pushback in the suburbs. You know, if you want to raise livestock, again, be out in the country. You know, it's not going to be a place necessarily in the city. And Mr. Sabat, you're living in a homeowners association. What you think is beautiful fire hydrants, others people maybe not so much. But HOAs have a reason for setting up the rules that they do. And all they ask is that if you are going to go outside of those boundaries, they don't say you can't for any reason evermore, amen. No, they say if you want to go outside of these boundaries, you come to the homeowners association and you ask for a variance. I don't know why people have a problem with this. Why don't you ask first before you make changes outside to your home at your homeowners association? This isn't new. HOAs didn't develop this idea, asking for a variance. Cities have been doing this for hundreds of years. My question to you, Mr. Saab, is why can't you ask first? Why can't you be polite? Why can't you be kind? Why can't you be a little bit more civil? Your statement that my neighbors all think it looks good, apparently not, because some of them shared and stated such to the board of directors, and you got a notice. Now, it was not a fine. It was a notice saying you can't make changes without getting approval first from the association. And how does Mr. Saba take this? They say, why don't you fill out these forms and make a request? He comes back and he said, you heard him in the interview, I thought we lived in a free country. Well, you do live in a free country. Your freedom to swing your hands, you've got a lot of freedom, but it ends before it reaches my face. You have the freedom to go a lot of places in your vehicle and drive. And there are other places that you can't, like private property. You have freedom of speech, but you don't have the freedom of speech to yell fire in a movie theater. So to say, I thought we lived in a free country, you're going a little bit the drama queen here, you know. And he says, how are they going to tell the guy with 30 years of service he can't have fire hydrants? That's how you begin that premise, okay? What is he saying? What is he inferring? He's inferring that this is owed to me because of who I am. Well, Mr. Saba, I would say with that kind of attitude, who dares to contradict what I want? You don't give the impression that you're honestly seeking feedback. Of course, most people, when you ask, do you have a problem with this? They're not going to necessarily give you a feel warm and safe to give you solid feedback. And next he says, he makes the claim, he goes, I'm a fire inspector. So now he wants to say, I know about rules and I know how to apply them. And he's inferring that his HOA does not. And he says, I'm a fire inspector. When I write up a violation on a building, imagine if I wrote up something that didn't even apply to what the write-up was. He said I would look like a fool. Well, Mr. Sabat, you are looking like a fool making that statement. You're mincing words. You know darn well what people meant. You know, if someone asks for a Kleenex, I know that they mean a facial tissue. And if they ask for a Kleenex and I say I don't have any, and then they say, well, there's a container on your desk. Oh, those are puffs. Those aren't Kleenex. I mean, come on. You know darn well what someone's saying. You're just mincing words here. And you're mincing words with the association. Architect filling out an architectural request form. He said, this is an architecture. No, but the architectural request form is talking about anything that is going to make any changes to the to what you see, the visage, the line of sight in front of everybody's home. And before you do something, because you live in an association, you promised that you would go to the board and get a request and get a variance and get it approved before you did something. You didn't do that here. Why? Because you have a sense of entitlement instead. I don't think I'm amiss here on this. There's more to say, but you know what? We need to take a break. Why don't we do that right now? But don't leave. There's more where you live here on AM 1280, The Patriot. Back after this.
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0: Welcome back to Where You Live. I'm Gene Sullivan. Thanks for joining me here on Where You Live. You know, before we get back to our story about the saga of Mr. Saba. Can't do what he wants, when he wants, how he wants it. And it's the HOA's fault, of course. But welcome back to Where You Live. Glad to have you join me each and every week, as you do. I'd like to remind you there's a couple of great resources for you. 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It's newconceptsgroup.com. There you're going to find, for example, a preferred vendor directory. There's over 55 categories. Everything an HOA looks for in products, services. It's great, especially if you're a self-managed HOA and need some assistance with other vendors, contractors to use. Perhaps you're looking for a quote in managing your homeowner association. Maybe it's in managing rental property. Or maybe you just want to connect with me because you have an issue or question you'd like me to tackle on the show like I did last week. Maybe it's a story like the one we're talking about today. You think it needs to be shared. 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Well, back to our story with Mr. Saba. Again, what a wonderful life you've lived in a number of ways. You've served our country as a military veteran. For those, again, I give you thanks. A firefighter, ready to lay down your life if necessary to save lives. Again, thanks. All of that is very, very honorable indeed. The way you're acting with your HOA, not so much. It feels like you're bullying. It feels like you are being upset and unrealistic with your expectations. And I think you are being a little bit of the dramatic here, okay? When you say, who dares to tell me I can't have hydrants, you know? And all the HOA was asking was, can you please give a request? Can you do it the way you said you would? I mean, you agreed to it, and if you didn't read the governing documents, you're bad. I mean, you have no one to blame but yourself. But the HOA has a standard, and that is nothing gets changed on the outside of anybody's home in an HOA unless they ask for a variance approved by the board. And part of that is because they do have respect for people. They do want to see this be a free country. And we're going to protect the freedoms of everyone. Everyone has freedoms, but your freedom ends before it impinges on the freedom of someone else. And in this particular case, the association said, go through the process. Because part of the process that this board goes through, that a architectural request committee will do, and I know because living in an HOA, I've had and asked for various variances over the years I've lived there too. Part of what that committee does is they go around to the neighbors and say, hey, so-and-so would like to do this. Do you have an issue with it? Because you're going to be looking at it. That's kind of nice, isn't it? Wouldn't you want someone to do the same thing to you? I think that's going out of your way. I think that's a nice thing to do. That's not saying that you're being restrictive and that this is out of control. That's one of the words he used. I mean, he's just being a little bit overdramatic, don't you think? They just ask that you fill out a form and go through the request for that variance, just like anybody else has done in the past. Okay? So that's what we're talking about here. And then, of course, Saba says, he said, I mean, the HOA in this neighborhood is out of control. The HOA thought they could bully me and manipulate me. No, the only one who's doing that is you, Mr. Saba. The HOA, from what I can see, is acting kindly, civilly, and consistently. They're saying there is no one that's above their rules and regulations and no one below their rules and regulations. The process is consistent that everybody has to go through. And then, of course, that was the news clip that we played earlier, the audio. That was the first day that it came out. A couple days later, the same station, News 3, came out and reported that Mr. Saba did submit his request to the board. Guess what? Immediate neighbors were asked. They went through the process, and guess where they are now? They approved it. He was able to have his hydrants in front of his house. But he went through, and he was asked, you didn't do it the right way the first time. We're still going to make you do it. That's not being heavy-handed. That's just saying, look, we're not going to let people do what they want or skirt around the issues. Everyone needs to go through the same process. I think that's fair. I think that is being kind. I think that is being civil. And then if anybody complains, the board can say, hey, you know what our process is. We ask the immediate neighbors if they had a problem. Okay, maybe you don't like it, but you're down the block. The immediate neighbors are all okay with it, and that's what our rules allow. So they allowed Mr. Saba to have his hydrants. So the process was completed. He was able to have what he wanted. And may I point out, again, no fine was given. It was a notice, a request from the association to go through the process like everyone else. Of course, the reporters for the news story, they say Las Vegas veteran pushes back after HOA targets his front yard display. Targets? They're going after him in a special way, in a heated way? This is ridiculous. Again, I point out there's no fines. There was a notice and asked to go through the fine. Go through the process. He did, and it got approved, and we're okay. But Saba ended his interview by saying, this was kind of the last straw. He said, I was like, I'm not going down without a fight. You don't need a fight. But he said, I'm hoping things actually improve for this neighborhood. Wow. You think now after all of this, the drama that you're creating, you think you did this as a hero now, hoping that things will actually improve for the neighborhood because you told these bullies, this HOA board, what to do? Mr. Saba, you are truly a legend in your own mind. Well, folks, that's the end of this story. We've got one more segment when we come back, and we've got letters from listeners that you've been writing in and we need to address, so we will get to that after these messages.
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This is Where You Live. I'm Gene Sullivan. It's been great having you be with me this Saturday morning here on Where You Live. We've got just one segment here left. Let's see if we can get... there's a couple of questions that have come in from you, the listener. And by the way, if you have a question for me, go to our website, newconceptsgroup.com. There you're going to see on the front page that you can send a comment that'll go directly to me, and you can get my contact information, and I'd love to hear from you. This is a letter from Richard from Inver Grove. He says, "Hi, Gene." He said, "I've got a question." He said, "Our board has been running a battle with various unit owners about who's supposed to fix and maintain what. Now, as a result, the board has paid for repairs that I think are probably the unit owner's responsibility. How do we get this under control?"

Declaration and Covenants, for example. It's called the Declaration because it says it's declaring this is how it is. And covenants, meaning here are the promises we make to you and the promises you make to us, the association. That's the best place to go for something like this. You want to find out what items are identified as a unit owner's responsibility and who and what is an association responsibility. If you don't have people in a committee willing to do that in the time, if the governing documents are a little bit fuzzy and hard to read, because they certainly can be, then you may wish to use and it would be a couple hours well spent to have an attorney who specializes in HOA law to be able to look at the governing documents and to be able to outline all of the things that are considered homeowner responsibility, association responsibility. And remember, in one sense, when you're talking about who pays for maintenance, if someone says, I don't pay for maintenance, that's the association, that's the wrong statement. You pay for maintenance. If you live there at the property, you pay for maintenance, okay? It's still your home, and you are giving money each and every month, and it's called a monthly assessment, for the operation of the property. And you and every other homeowner, because of the covenants, what you've promised in the governing documents, said we're going to promise to put together what we need to cover the items that we are collectively responsible for. So that's why things like snow plowing, lawn care, repairs to roof, siding, things like that, because the roof goes over one home and another home and another home. It's shared. It's an element, a common element you all have, but you share that, and so your assessment goes for those shared costs. But it doesn't go for, the one thing that people don't realize is that assessment doesn't go for all maintenance costs. It only goes for the shared maintenance costs that are outlined in the association. It's still your home, still your responsibility to make sure that those items get taken care of. So if you have, sometimes people say, I've got water stains on my top, on my second floor. It's got to be the roof. No, not necessarily. Do you know what it could be? It could be that there is not proper or enough insulation. Insulation causes the temperatures to go to extremes in your attic. And so in the wintertime, you end up having frost that builds up. And then as things warm up, that frost melts. And that melting causes the dripping and the dripping on your ceiling. And that's not necessarily an association expense. That may be your expense as a homeowner. You need to have an additional vent put in. Maybe there's additional insulation, as I mentioned. There's other things. And so those costs are still going to come from you because you're still the homeowner. So remember, homeowners, all the costs come from the homeowners, not the association. They're either the shared ones or the ones that I'm responsible for. And that's what you're trying to get a hold of here, Richard, from Invergrove Heights. So you want to be able to get that committee together, or maybe that attorney, to go through the governing documents to come up with how that is to be divided. And then, you know, put that together in a matrix, you know. Here are the items that the association will be responsible. Here's what the homeowner will be responsible. And when you put together something like that in your HOA, that's when it's a good idea to communicate that to all the homeowners. Get that kind of, that's the kind of stuff that you should be getting out. And if you're on the board, that kind of information is information that people need to be reminded of. And if you're a self-managed association, you may want to think about, you know, on a yearly basis, and when we do an inspection of the property and kind of put together

what needs to be done from 1 year to the next. That's when we're going to remind all of the homeowners, and we'll take out that maintenance matrix of the association responsibility and individual homeowner responsibility, and we'll get that out because people need to be reminded of that. That's just good governance to take the time to remind people. Take, because that's also a time to educate. Because from 1 year to the next, how many homes have been sold and you have someone new? Someone new who probably may not be familiar with living in a homeowners association. So those are, that would be what I would do, Richard. I hope that helps. Let's get to another question here. I think we just have a couple minutes left. Let's see. Oh, here we go. This is from John from Savage. He said, hey, Gene, what are the powers of the board of directors in regards to committees and appointments? Okay, that's a good question. Thanks, John from Savage. That what I'm reminded of, I remember a few years ago I was working with an association board, and they wanted to get homeowners engaged in the process. So what did they do? They went ahead and they said, we're going to put together a committee, a budget committee, to put together a first draft of a budget that'll kind of help the board out, but the board will still make the decision as to what the budget should be, but let's let them put together a first draft. Well, then there was some back and forth, and the committee was upset, saying, why did you ask us to do this if you're not going to do what we tell you? And they thought that they had the power, the committee, to set the budget. And that's when they needed to be reminded, committees that are put together are put together by the board of directors. The board of directors will direct them as to what their responsibility is and why they are together and why they are meeting. But then they answer to the board, and the board will decide whether or not to adopt what that committee has put together. If you have a good group of people, a lot of times in a lot of the things that committees like that put together, the board is going to adopt. But that doesn't mean that they're going to do it or do it every single time. And that doesn't mean that the committee is in charge of the board. No, the board is the one that needs to ask for help from time to time, and that's a great way to have homeowners engaged. But the board is responsible for making the decisions. If you don't like what's happening with the board, then you can, as a homeowner, vote to get another person on the board. But that's where the responsibility is for making decisions. And that's all the time we have for today's show. Thanks for joining me. Have a great weekend, everybody. And look forward to having you join me here next Saturday on Where You Live.

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4: SRN News, I'm Mary Rose. President Trump was in New Jersey when word of the attacks came.
5: The president really wants to make a deal with Iran and appears to be trying to de-escalate the situation. He tells reporters at Axios and Fox News that his message to leaders in Iran is this: you've shot your missiles, that's enough, get back to the table and make a deal.
4: Correspondent Laura Winters reports. Millions across the northern plains are under the threat of severe weather today. A level 3 out of 5 severe storm threat is in effect for parts of Wyoming, Montana, South Dakota, and North Dakota. Police are searching for at least 2 suspects after a dozen were injured in a mass shooting at a street festival in Ohio. Authorities in Toledo say several hundred people were at a festival Saturday when the gunfire erupted. This is SRN News.
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12: 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I mean, what parent isn't worried about? 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What am I not doing enough? 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
3: Welcome to This Week on Capitol Hill, your insider's guide to the stories shaping Washington and the world. I'm your host, Tony Perkins. Well, this week marked the halfway point of the 2026 primary election season, and if the results are any indication, some long-held political assumptions may be facing a serious challenge. From California's gubernatorial race to debates over America's relationship with Israel to a renewed emphasis on family policy, the transformation of the political landscape appears to be continuing. Well, this past Tuesday was the biggest primary day of the election cycle so far. Nowhere were the results more surprising than California, where a political shift of potential seismic proportions may be underway.
4: We're just getting started. This is the first stage, but the fight really starts tomorrow to bring the change to California that we so desperately need. But I'm very confident we're going to make it happen. Change is coming to California.
3: That was Steve Hilton, Republican candidate for governor in California, who, as we head into the weekend, continues to lead, despite California's notoriously slow ballot counting process. We'll get an analysis of Tuesday's results and examine the trends emerging as we move toward the midterm elections with Andy Walworth of Real Clear Politics. Another longstanding assumption facing a fresh approach is America's military support for Israel. This week, legislation was introduced in Congress that would fundamentally reshape U.S.-Israel relations by ending America's military assistance to Israel. What's remarkable is that the proposal comes from Republicans and reflects a position Israeli Prime Minister Benjamin Netanyahu has publicly embraced.
5: We appreciate the aid that was given. We appreciate what is happening now. We appreciate President Trump's resolute stand. We appreciate all that. But I think it's time that we ended over time an agreed schedule, American military aid, and move from aid to partnership.
3: The author of the legislation, Indiana Congressman Marlon Stutzman, joins me in studio to explain the proposal and why he believes the time has come for a new chapter in the U.S.-Israel relationship. And is Pride Month losing some of its political momentum? Several governors have moved beyond simply remaining silent this June and are instead actively promoting policies that strengthen marriage, children, and the nuclear family. Nebraska Governor Jim Pillen joins us to discuss why. Also, House Speaker Mike Johnson also will be joining us to talk about Reconciliation 2.0, which passed the Senate in the early hours of Friday morning.
6: On this vote, the yeas are 52, the nays are 47, and this bill, as amended, is passed.
3: In addition to the all-night session that the Senate had, we'll discuss with the Speaker what will be included in Reconciliation 3.0, as well as the looming debate over the extension of Section 702 of the Foreign Intelligence Surveillance Act, which failed to gain approval in the Senate this week. All of that and more coming up on This Week on Capitol Hill.
7: Today's edition of This Week on Capitol Hill is being presented by AARP.
3: Oh. Well, as I mentioned, this week marks the halfway point of the primary election season. Conventional wisdom says the party in power loses political ground in the midterm elections. And a recent survey of K Street leaders, that's Washington's lobbying class, shows 61% expect Republicans to lose their congressional majority in November. Now, history may support that view, but do the current political trends? California's primary results suggest voters may be more willing to challenge established political patterns than many analysts expect. So what should we make of this week's results, and what do they tell us about the road ahead? Joining us now to help sort through all the numbers and the trends is Andy Woolworth. He's Chief Content Officer of Real Clear Politics Media. Andy, welcome to This Week on Capitol Hill.
8: Hey, Tony, thanks for having me on. Appreciate it.
3: Well, let's jump right into it. What are the key takeaways? What do you see from this week's primary election results? I mean, we're halfway through the season.
8: Yeah, well, of course, the marquee event was California, so we might as well start there. In some ways, it was surprising. In some ways, it was not surprising. The polls, regular averages, sort of held up pretty much. So it looks like what we're looking at right now, there'll be this runoff between Javier Becerra and Steve Hilton. Hilton's the Republican. You have Tom Steyer in third place. He's the billionaire. He spent more than $200 million of his own money. But it's not that close, so it looks like that will be the runoff. They take a long time to count their votes in California. So that we won't have these certified elections until July 10th, which is more than a month away. But I would be surprised if these numbers change that much. In the mayor's race, which was the other marquee race, it looks like Karen Bass, she's about 35% right now. Spencer Pratt, at 29%, Nitya Raman, who was a member of the Democratic Socialists of America, she's at 23%. So the good news here for both Hilton and Pratt is that they are very likely to be in the runoff. It looks like that's going to happen. I think the bad news is that it doesn't look like there was sort of a hidden vote for either one of them, because what we saw sort of was roughly in line with the polls before the election. What sometimes you see is that there are voters who get into the polling booth and they pull the lever for a candidate they didn't tell the pollsters about. That happened with Trump. He called it the Trump shy voters, if you remember. Mm-hmm. But I think what you can expect now is that Hilton will pick up all those Chad Bianco voters. There was about 11% of the electorate. He was the other Republican in the race. That only gets into about 38-40%. California, I think, remains a very blue state. So, Tony, I would be it would be a surprise if either of the Republicans made it into office. But I do think it's going to be very interesting. And it does show that there is a general dissatisfaction with the status quo, even in a place like California.
3: So Andy, two questions on that, in particular, mm-hmm. California. We see both in Hilton and Pratt, they're outsiders. They were not political people. They weren't ascending through the ranks. Very much like President Trump. Is this a new trend we're seeing in politics?
8: I think there is, Tony, a real anti-incumbent feeling in the country right now, and you're seeing that on both sides. I think it's a good year to be an outsider and a bad year to be part of an existing administration. I think the Democrats are going to have a lot of problem. All those Democrats who were involved with the Biden administration are going to have a lot of explaining to do. I would think the Democrats are going to be looking for an outsider when it comes to 2028, not so much on the Republican side.
3: One more question on the California trends. Were there voters that, you know, now that there appears to be potential change on the horizon with Hilton and Pratt, that maybe set this out, that might be enthused by the results, that may vote in the general election that didn't vote in the primaries?
8: That's entirely possible. And especially with someone like Pratt, who is such an innovative a candidate in so many ways. I think that is a real possibility. I mean, Karen Bass is a singularly bad candidate with a singularly hard record to run on. Javier Becerra on the governor's side, because he hadn't held state office, at least not since he was attorney general. Doesn't have the sort of same baggage that she does. So if I were watching the two races, I would think that the LA race is going to be the more interesting and more fun. And there is this possibility, too, that you'd have these sort of reverse coattails where the Pratt voters might get in the voting booth and pull the lever for Hilton. Even though he's technically, you know, further up the ballot. So I think you're right. It could happen. But I just caution, boy, that is a blue state. And they've elected Republicans before, obviously. Could happen again. And I mean, that's why we play the game and we wait till November because, you know, it's politics. Anything could happen.
3: Yeah, absolutely right. A day is like a lifetime in politics a lifetime a day. So let me ask you this. When you look at the rest of what happened on Tuesday, any other surprises there that jump out to you?
8: You know, can I just say one other thing about Pratt? And then I'll move on. But, you know, we've gotten to this point where we think that all elections are national, where Trump is such a big player and it's all about Trump. Pratt is very strategically saying that his race is about LA, and he is very focused on local. And I'll be watching that because I think that's a curious development as well. I mean, if that sort of is counter to the national trend we're seeing.
3: Yeah.
8: The other thing, I guess, that you know, a lot of people focused on was this race in Iowa where Randy Feenstra lost to Zach Lawn, I guess his name is. You think, and people, because Trump had endorsed Feenstra late, people said, ah, look, you know, Trump is losing his grip on the party. I think people have made way too much of that. Feenstra wasn't that strong a candidate. The results were very close, 37.8 to 37%. So it wasn't really a blowout. And, you know, Lon is sort of, he's MAGA. He's certainly MAGA adjacent if he isn't full MAGA, and he's MAHA. So I think Trump's sway within the Republican Party, if you've been reading those headlines saying, you know, that this is a rejection of his power, I think that's overblown. He's still the guy.
3: All right, Andy, we've got to leave it there. Thanks so much for joining us. Great to see you. All right, folks, stick with us. On the other side of the break, a historic U.S.-Israel relationship being proposed. 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
3: Welcome back to This Week on Capitol Hill. I'm your host, Tony Perkins. Well, on Wednesday of this week, a resolution was introduced into the House of Representatives that, if passed, would trigger a seismic change in U.S. policy on Israel. The legislation, which has the support of Israeli Prime Minister Benjamin Netanyahu, would shift the framework for the U.S.-Israel relationship from one of traditional foreign assistance to one of partnership. Joining me now in studio is the author of the resolution, Congressman Marlon Stutzman, who is actively engaged in U.S. foreign policy on the Middle East and a very vocal supporter of Israel. He represents the 3rd Congressional District of Indiana. Congressman Stutzman, welcome to This Week on Capitol Hill.
19: Thank you, Tony. Great to be with you.
3: This is a historic shift in the relationship between the United States and Israel that you're proposing.
19: It is. And, you know, as you've been to Israel many times, I've been to Israel many times, and to see how the country just continues to grow and flourish is just remarkable. You know, it reminds me of Nehemiah when he's rebuilding the walls. He's got a sword in one hand and he's building with the other hand. That's what Israel's had to do for so many years. But their economy is strong. The population is growing. And so we've been giving Israel, you know, support of $3.8 billion roughly a year for their military, and it's a partnership between the United States and Israel. But this is a proposal to stand together as true allies and not have a dependency, what many people see as a dependency on the United States military or government.
3: Now, Congressman Stutzman, some administrations have used that foreign aid with some pretty heavy strings attached.
19: Yes.
3: And that's been put Israel at risk, has it not?
19: It sure has. And that's why Prime Minister Netanyahu, you know, I believe, wants to move a different direction and say we don't need that supplemental given to us directly as aid, but let's have a trade agreement. Let's have a defense agreement. You know, what I often think of is, you know, the relationships that we have through NATO, which aren't as strong as they should be, but our greatest ally in the world, Tony, is Israel. It's no longer Great Britain. It's no longer other countries in Europe. It's the capability that Israel has, the technology that Israel has, they are our true allies.
3: And let me ask you about that, Congressman Stutzman. So what makes them that strong of an ally compared to Great Britain or another country in Europe?
19: Well, I think a lot of it comes down to their values and their capabilities with technology. You know, Israel is becoming known as the Silicon Valley of the Middle East. But I think there's a special blessing on Israel and the fact that they are a more free society. They are a democracy. I think that those values and the fact that they're built on Christian Judeo principles helps them be successful.
3: I know you've probably observed this. I've seen it even in the 20 years that I've been going to Israel, that Israel, starting out as, you know, kind of almost Marxist ideology from Europe, has moved closer to that Judeo-Christian worldview that you described, going back to their biblical roots as they're rediscovering that.
19: I think it's the relationship with America. You know, there's roughly 10 million Israelis in Israel. I don't know the exact percentage of Jews versus non-Jews, But here in the United States, there's roughly 7 million Jews. And I think it's that relationship between

0: Christians and Jews in America and the country of Israel that has moved them that direction. So I think we've had a positive influence on Israel, and my hope is that Israel will continue to have a positive influence on
1: now,
0: America.
1: Before we get to the specifics of this resolution and how that would work, now I know it's a framework, and so it'll be a memorandum of understanding will actually hammer out the details of this. This is just creating a new paradigm, really.
0: Right.
1: But you know, there's some critics on the right about the relationship with Israel, especially among evangelicals, criticizing evangelicals for this relationship. When you state your support for Israel, you're stating, correct me if I'm wrong, but I've spent a lot of time with you.
0: Yeah.
1: You're stating your support for the Jewish state, their right to exist, their right to defend themselves. You're not giving a blank check to every policy that they write or every administration that holds power.
0: No. In fact, I wish other countries would behave like Israel is right now. I mean, you look at what's going on in Europe with the immigration policy. They're taking a very different turn in Europe than what Europe used to be. They're going to be weaker. They used to be dependable allies. They're not. Even though they say Iran is the leading state sponsor of terror, they're not even helping us with the fight with the IRGC. So I think that when this comes back down to the values that America has, and all of those are built on those Christian Judeo principles, Israel has shifted that same direction. And I think that's why they see the growth and the blessings. I mean, the family structure is strong in Israel. And I think that also affects the economics as well.
1: Okay, let's talk. We just got a little over 3 minutes left. Let's talk about what this framework would provide and what that looks like.
0: Yeah, so a new memorandum of understanding is coming up in 2028. And as Prime Minister Netanyahu said on 60 Minutes, that he wants to end that supplemental that we give to them and be a true partner and be a true friend. And so we're calling it aid to trade and moving from an aid supplemental to trade agreements, defense agreements. And my hope is that even with the Abraham Accords, as those continue to grow, that can maybe even be a part of this, that the Middle East could be a powerhouse economically with the oil and gas industry there, with the technology that's growing there. They could really be a strong economic engine and take advantage of Europe that is going the other direction.
1: It's amazing the technology and the advancements that have been made by Israeli companies.
0: Yes.
1: That the United States benefits from. I mean, if you use Waze, that came from Israel.
0: That's right.
1: A lot of our cybersecurity for our banking infrastructure came from Israel. Cell phone. I mean, there's so much. You go down the list.
0: Yeah, it is. I mean, they're known as startup nation. They have more startups than any other country in the world besides the United States. And so that natural relationship economically makes sense because you have startup techs there and they can come to the United States and develop relationships with our companies.
1: So Congressman Sussman, why would someone be against saying, all right, we're not giving any more aid, we're just going to build a mature partnership and we're going to do trade and we're going to help grow each other's economy? Who would be against that?
0: I think it would be somebody who says, you know, actually we want to control Israel. We want to have leverage over Israel and say, hey, you know what, you take our money, you have to therefore do this.
1: Very similar to what we saw in the Biden administration slow walking the munitions they needed to defend themselves take on Hamas.
0: Yeah, and you know, this $3.8 billion is about 2% of their budget. So it's not a small number, but it's not a big number
1: but
0: either.
1: Part of that has been controlling in the manufacturing of some of the munitions that they needed. They've been forced to buy that from the United States with the money that the U.S. provided.
0: Yeah, we give them the money, but then they're required to buy back from us.
1: And not manufacture it.
0: Exactly. And so that's where the wrong administration, like the Biden administration, could put them in a very vulnerable spot, because if they're depending on American equipment and we don't provide it.
1: So my assessment of this, Congressman Sussman, if you support Israel, you would support this because this gives them relationship but independence. If you don't support Israel, you would support this because it's no longer giving them money as foreign aid.
0: That's right. Yeah, if you're a budget hawk, we're reducing our spending and our foreign aid. And there's a lot of, you know, some members of Congress, they just oppose foreign aid to everybody. But in this case, you know, we've supported it for a long time because we support the growth and the security and safety of Israel. But now the relationship is a mature relationship, and it's time to move forward together, defending one another and growing together.
1: So, bottom line, nobody should be against this.
0: It'll be interesting. I'm sure there'll be some conspiracy theories that come out of all of this. So.
1: Well, I commend you, Congressman Marlon Stutzman, for providing leadership on this. I think it's a very strategic piece of legislation that'll benefit both countries.
0: Yeah, well, I know that, you know, President Trump is a strong leader, strong negotiator. As he and Marco Rubio work through this, I wanted to be able to show their support in Congress for this.
1: All right. Thanks so much. Folks, stick with us. We're back with
2: SRN News. I'm Mary Rose. Israel says Iran has launched missiles at it in the first such bombardment since a fragile ceasefire took effect in early April, complicating mediation efforts for a deal to end the war. Tehran had warned of retaliation after Israel on Sunday struck Beirut's southern suburbs in defiance of Washington's request days ago to stand down. Israel said the Iranian-backed Hezbollah fired at northern Israel earlier in the day. Israel's attacks on Beirut came a few days after the Lebanese and Israeli governments agreed to a ceasefire in U.S.-hosted talks, though Hezbollah rejected the deal. Madison Square Garden is reportedly pulling the plug on outdoor watch parties for Game 3 of the NBA Finals Monday night. It comes as President Trump is expected to attend the game. This is SRN News.
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7: 844-45-BIBLE. Welcome back to This Week on Capitol Hill. I'm your host, Tony Perkins. Thanks so much for joining us. Well, as we approach the 250th anniversary of America's independence, there's a growing recognition that if we hope to preserve this nation and the freedoms that we have for future generations, we must do what our founders did, and that is acknowledge our dependence upon God. And in that spirit, I invite you to join me in signing the Declaration of Dependence and challenging others to do the same. Simply text America to 67742. That's America to 67742, and I'll send you a link to the declaration. Well, speaking of declarations, there are signs of a broader cultural shift taking place across the country. Corporate America's celebration of so-called Pride Month has been noticeably more subdued than in recent years. And at the same time, several states are taking steps to affirm and celebrate the family as God's design for society. And one of those states is Nebraska, where Governor Jim Pillen has officially proclaimed June as Marriage and Family Month, recognizing the vital role that strong marriages and families play in the health and future of our nation. Joining us now to discuss that proclamation and the importance of strengthening the family is the governor of Nebraska, Jim Pillen. Governor, thanks so much for joining us. Welcome to This Week on Capitol Hill.
8: Thank you for having me. It's an incredibly important topic. I'm grateful to be able to talk about it.
7: Well, you know a lot about young people. You know a lot about their success and preparing them for success. You know, you've worked with young people. How important is the family in that preparation?
8: You know, I think that what's so incredibly important when we think back and look in the mirror and talk about our life, you know, as I have often said, we grew up with nothing, but we had everything. Because we had an incredible mom and dad, and being a mom's the most important job on the face of the earth, in my view. And I think it's really, really important that we do a better job of speaking about how important the values that we've developed, and all based around faith, family, hard work, the American dream, and you know, families are the essence of it. Now, challenges arise. We're human beings. But I think what's really, really important in having this conversation is that doesn't mean everything's perfect. But what it means is as Suzanne and I, our mantra for raising our family is love conquers all. It's really, really important that we stay focused on that and that we speak it into existence. Not talking about it, our children, others are not going to get it by osmosis, and these other voices can overtake, and we can't let that happen.
7: Well, just as in sports where there is a goal line, you don't always reach it, but you aim for it. And in public policy, we know that not everybody reaches it, but we set a standard by which society benefits if we do reach it. And is that not why you're declaring this as a family month?
8: No question. When you have when you set policy, it has impact. And proclamations are really, really important. That's why we did it, because what happens is that it starts having an influence on how people think. Now, we're taking the conversation broader to say, okay, what if there is a deterrent to family, what's happening? Well, number one, just think about how difficult it is for families. Used to be we ate every meal, three meals together a day, 7 days a week. That's a great deterrent to family. We have to sit down at the table and eat together more. We have to make it a priority to go to church so that we are with like-minded faith people to help pull us together, because we can't do this alone. And then the greatest obstacle of all, Tony, is this screen time and these dumb phones and how families have become addicted. We talk about what these phones are doing and technology is doing to our kids. It's what's it done to grandparents and parents. You just look all the time. People are sitting down and looking at their phones, not even talking to each other. So I think it's important that we talk about this in the family texture to say, okay, what are the biggest obstacles? We have to have more time together so that our families are stronger and that our families can overcome all the obstacles that are out there, because there's a lot.
7: Governor, I just have about 45 seconds left, but this is not just an off-the-cuff proclamation. This is based on decades of social science that kids do best when they're raised in a home with a mother and a father who are married.
8: There's no ifs, ands, or buts about it, and you can talk to anybody that has worked with children and see, since we've been having more breakups of family, more children being raised without a father in their life, the outcomes are very, very difficult and very, very challenging. We have to make sure that young men understand what kind of responsibilities there are, and how important it is that they are in their children's lives, and obviously motherhood. I talk about it all the time. Motherhood's the most important job on the face of the earth.
7: Certainly is.
8: Let's brag about moms.
7: Governor, thanks so much for joining us, and I appreciate your leadership on the issue.
8: Thanks.
7: Folks, stick with us. On the other side of the break, House Speaker Mike Johnson joins us, so don't go away.
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7: Welcome back to This Week on Capitol Hill. I'm Tony Perkins, your host. Well, both the House and Senate were back in D.C. this week. The Senate managed to finally pass Reconciliation 2.0 in the wee hours of Friday morning. The measure awaits the House when they return this coming week. However, the Senate failed to advance a reauthorization of a key provision of the foreign surveillance law known as FISA. The current provision expires June the 12th. Joining me now for our weekly conversation to discuss this and more is House Speaker Mike Johnson, who represents the 4th Congressional District of Louisiana. Mr. Speaker, welcome back to This Week on Capitol Hill.
18: Hey, Tony, great to be with you as always.
7: All right, so the Senate finally advanced Reconciliation 2.0. What are the next steps to seeing immigration and border security fully funded?
18: Well, we've got to do it quickly, and it is a real shame, as we've discussed many times, that the Democrats have chosen to politicize immigration enforcement and border security, two critical functions of the federal government. I'm grateful that the Republicans stuck it out. The final vote, as you saw, was after 5 a.m. They did an around-the-clock voterama, as they call it in the Senate, and the Democrats tried to obstruct that at every turn. But thankfully, we got a majority to get that through, and it is a reconciliation bill, so they only needed Republican votes, and they sent it over to the House. So they get it done first thing next week as soon as we return, and finally, we'll get those two functions, those two agencies, fully funded. They've been effectively unfunded for a long time now because of Democrats' games. And the key point here is, Tony, we'll fund it for three straight years, so they won't be able to play these games any longer in the Trump administration.
7: Do you think you'll get any Democratic support in the House?
18: I certainly hope so, but I doubt that it will happen. I mean, they've dug in. Everything is partisan now, and it's a shameful thing that the radical left, the insurgent left, is taking over the Democrat Party. Watch the primaries as they play out. Watch the voices that are being elevated in their party. They're not rational anymore. As we keep saying, and we've discussed many times in the program, the upcoming election this fall is about common sense versus crazy. And I will tell you that we'll stand by common sense every time in the Republican Party. We're going to make sure the American people are safe, we have a secure border, and that our immigration laws are respected and enforced.
7: Speaking of common sense versus crazy, it appears that voters in California are tired of crazy and may be going for common sense.
18: It does. Some good developments out there. You know, the Republican candidate, Steve Hilton, is the, you know, ran first in the jungle primary for governor. We had some good races around the state for our candidates and for the House. And we'll see how it all shakes out. It's shameful that they've not yet finished completing the count of their ballots. But don't get us started on that.
7: Yeah, right. Not surprising. Let me go back to something else coming out of the Senate, or actually I should say that did not come out of the Senate, and that is the Foreign Intelligence Surveillance Act, the Section 702 that expires June the 12th. That failed a procedural vote in the Senate. What's next?
18: Yeah, it's a concern. I mean, the expiration date, as you said, is next week, and we must reauthorize FISA. Now, the last time we did it in 2024, Republicans, conservatives, we worked very hard. We got 56 major reforms on the Foreign Intelligence Surveillance Act to ensure that the privacy and the protection of Americans is there. And we haven't had errors since those reforms were made, so they did the desired job. Look, the point of this, Tony, is two-thirds of the president's daily national security briefing comes from intel that is collected with this statute. It is critical. It has prevented another 9/11 on our shores, and we cannot let it go dark.
7: Mr. Speaker, I want to shift gears kind of away from Washington and policy to more principled positions. You know, I know you're very busy, and you don't weigh in on a lot when it comes to the cultural stuff that's happening out there, but you're very passionate about life. We talk about it quite frequently here on this program. We share that among many things in common. But there was a social influencer basically posting on the internet, on the social media, about choosing abortion for a child that had Down syndrome. And I just want to
0: quote from what you posted, and he said, in 29 days, we'll celebrate the 250th birthday of our exceptional nation, which became the greatest of all because we were the first to declare the self-evident truth that all people are created equal by God, not born equal, but were created equal. Why is it important to have this cultural conversation?
18: Well, it's rather shocking, heartbreaking. I mean, millions of people now have seen the post that we're referring to. There's a famous YouTuber who, you know, creates content and decided to go online and effectively share with the world that he and his wife chose to abort their innocent, precious, unborn child because they got a Down syndrome diagnosis. Now, remember, those are false diagnoses right. many times, but that child is no less precious than anyone else. And it's been heartening to see a lot of people go on and comment who have Down syndrome children or who truly respect the sanctity of human life. But my point was, this is directly tied to the celebration we'll have of our nation on July 4th. We are dedicated to the proposition that we're all created by God. We're made in his image. We all have inestimable dignity and value. And every unborn child is worth fighting for. And when a culture devolves to the point where that kind of depravity, I mean, it's evil to kill an

0: is the God, and therefore no one has inherent value. You're just another social animal. You're part of the herd that has to be directed and dictated to. That's not what we stand for in America. It's the reason we're the most exceptional, greatest nation in the history of the world, because we're founded on this creed that's listed right there in the nation's birth certificate, right in the second paragraph. So, self-evident truth.
1: So is this not further evidence of the Marxist ideology that has infiltrated our schools, our media, and the broader culture?
0: Absolutely. And the moral relativism that it has spawned, and the fact that, you know, few generations of American school children now have been indoctrinated into these false ideologies. We're losing the foundational principles that made us the most successful, most powerful, most benevolent, most free nation in the history of the world. We have to defend those foundations, Tony. It's essential to maintain our republic.
1: Mr. Speaker, 30 seconds left. Besides Reconciliation 2.0, what should we be looking for next week?
0: Well, it's a busy week again. We're moving appropriations through the process, funding the government as good stewards. We've got a couple of those bills already off the plate. 9 have been through committee. There's 12 in all. We'll keep it moving on all the other things that are on our plate that we'll talk about next week.
1: All right, Mr. Speaker. Have a great weekend. Always great to see you, my friend.
0: Thanks so much.
1: All right, folks, don't go away. On the other side of the break, a few more final thoughts on the news of the week. So stay tuned to more This Week on Capitol Hill. By the way, let me just leave you with this. Let me encourage you to be praying for what's happening here in our nation's capital, and praying as we move toward that 250th celebration. It's a big celebration. All right, we'll be right back.
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1: Welcome back to This Week on Capitol Hill. There's something different about this June. There are fewer rainbows. No, I'm not talking about the sign of God's covenant that appears in the sky after a storm. I'm talking about the rainbow flag that has become the symbol

0: Of Pride Month. For years, June brought a predictable wave of corporate logos, advertising campaigns, theme merchandise, and public celebrations. Parents learned to pay close attention to commercials and family programming. Sports fans grew accustomed to Pride-themed uniforms and promotions, and many city streets became venues for often indecent displays at Pride parades. Well, this year is noticeably different. The symbols are not all gone, but there are far less prominent ones. It is premature to say that Pride has fallen, but it is fair to say that the appeal of Pride Month has faded. Corporations are rethinking their public affiliation with a cultural agenda that, according to a Gallup poll released this week, is losing support among Americans. The Obama-Biden era push to promote transgenderism among children while limiting treatment options to only experimental drugs and surgeries has prompted many Americans to reconsider the movement's underlying motives. Increasingly, Americans see pride parades not merely as expressions of tolerance, but as demonstrations of cultural influence reaching into every corner of society. For many, concerns over gender identity policies involving children became the point at which broader questions about sexuality, marriage, parental rights, and cultural authority converged. As many warned years ago, the debate was never simply about the right to marry the person one loves. It was also about redefining long-standing social norms, including those governing parent-child relationships. When schools withheld information from parents about a child's social gender transitioning, many families saw the connection between what was happening in the classroom and the broader redefinition of marriage and family. As a result, public opinion began to shift. That shift is showing up in the corporate world. Companies are not only scaling back Pride Month promotions, many are abandoning participation in the Human Rights Campaign's Corporate Equality Index. The 2026 index lost 65% of its Fortune 500 participants. Whether driven by conviction, consumer pressure, or shareholder concern, many corporations are recalculating their public association with LGBT activism. Now, by itself, that would not prove a cultural realignment. But combined with developments in states across the nation, it suggests something more than a temporary retreat. Republican leaders have moved beyond symbolic resistance to Pride Month and are increasingly advancing proclamations and policies promoting the nuclear family. Among the arguments they cite is extensive social science showing that, across numerous measures, children do best when raised by a married mother and father. Here is why I believe it's more than just a passing fad. Corporate leaders and elected officials are responding to the people. For several years, parents refused to back down. They attended school board and city council meetings, opposing boys and girls sports and mixed-sex bathrooms, and in many cases ran for office themselves. They won seats, changed policies, and reshaped local governments. There are fewer rainbows this June. That doesn't mean that cultural debate is over, but it does suggest that millions of Americans who refuse to surrender their convictions are beginning to see the impact of their perseverance. Parents and patriots are prevailing. And that is promising for America. And that has been This Week on Capitol Hill.
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4: Israeli officials say the attack is a necessary retaliation against Iranian-backed Hezbollah after